0: Bolt drops under center.
1: Now switch to five on the left side.
0: Man in motion left to right. It's that freeze motion here.
1: Yeah.
0: As they're turning back over to that left side is Jackson Boom. And here's the snap to give, and it's going to be Temi Otanae up the right side here for the Tigers. A decent pickup on the play. Credit him 4 yards on the carry, and that's going to bring up a second.

0: yard here. He's got first down yardage. Crosses the 49 to the 48. It's going to be a pickup of 7 and a Harvey's five-star roofing first down.
1: Yeah, and Temme did a really good job there of, again, hitting the hole as fast as he can. And that's the fastest I've seen Temme run through a hole like that in a couple weeks now. It looks like he's healthy. Looks like he's ready to play tonight.
0: Coming into tonight, 119 carries, 532 yards, and 4 rushing touchdowns. Receivers to each side on first down and 10 here for the Tigers. They marked it at the 49-yard line of Fort Dodge. It's a give to Temme again here up the left side. He falls across the 45-yard line. They're going to mark him at the 45. It's a pickup of 4 on first down. Brings up a 2nd and 6.
1: Yeah, and a little shout-out here to the offensive line. They're doing a really good job of picking up those linebackers. Again, if you just trust your steps as a lineman of what gap you're supposed to go to and who shows up in that gap you block, they're doing a great job so far.
0: 2nd down and 6 here for the Tigers from the 45-yard line of Fort Dodge. Receivers to each side. Volk's going to be back under center here. Man in motion left to right. Running that option is the give. Temme again. And he's going to be shy of that 40-yard line. They'll mark him at the 41. Pick up a 3. He'll bring up a 3rd down and 2 here for the Tigers. So actually credit him 4 yards on the carry.
1: Yeah, and if I'm the Spencer Tigers right now, and Coach Ty is doing a good job of kind of varying left and right, but if you're getting 3-4 yards of carry with Temme already, you just ride that. Just ride it.
0: One receiver to the right, one to the left. Back under center here is Volk. Otani remains the fullback here in the game for Spencer. Man in motion left to right, running that option. It's Temme again this time, but he'll get stacked up, and they say the ball came out. Fort Dodge says they have it, and they do. An early fumble here after the no gain on the play, and Fort Dodge will take over on their own 40-yard line.
1: Yeah, and that play didn't look any atypical than any other plays that we ran prior to that. Just the ball popped out. Fort Dodge right now has like 8-9 guys going to that football, and every time Temme's touching it, we've got to protect it better.
0: So Harvey's five-star roofing, 1st down and 10 here for Fort Dodge. They'll have the ball on their own 40-yard line. Spencer continuing to struggle with turnovers here, and they're facing a Fort Dodge team who is +5 in that category this season. And a big reason for that is Trew McBride does not throw interceptions. 3 receivers to the left, 1 to the right, and it's going to be a play-action pass here. McBride firing it down the left seam, and all the Spencer defensive back lost his footing. And it's a big pass completion all the way down to the 20-yard line. It's a pickup of 40 and a Harvey's five-star roofing, 1st down and 10 here for Fort Dodge.
1: Yeah, McBride stepped back and just put that ball right in his numbers, even though 3 Tigers were around him.
0: 3 receivers to the right here, and they've got 2 on the left side of the formation. No, 1 on the left side of the formation. A man runs off late. Pistol set up here for Fort Dodge. They shift the right side receivers in about a yard each, motioning the back out of the backfield. Pump fake to him. McBride looking to throw. He's coming under pressure. Rolling out towards the right side. McBride fires towards the end zone, and it's going to fall incomplete. It's going to bring up a 2nd down and 10.
1: Yeah, and I know McBride is a great athlete, but running like that and throwing off that back shoulder as you're moving out of bounds, that's a really hard pass to complete.
0: So a 2nd down and 10, the ball on the 20-yard line of Spencer for Fort Dodge, a Tiger fumble and a big 40-yard pass completion on that first down play for the Dodgers has them in the red zone. 3 receivers left, or 2 receivers left, 1 to the right. It's going to be that power pistol setup here. They give it to the tailback and swallowed up for a short gain on the play. That's a solo tackle right up the middle there for Spencer. As Will McElroy running the football up the middle for maybe a yard on the play, brings up a 3rd down and 9.
1: Yeah, Quinn Benardi did a good job of wrapping him up and taking him down to the ground, and that's new to see another sophomore out there making plays.
0: 3rd down and 9 here for Fort Dodge, 2 receivers to each side. Single back in the pistol here, McElroy joins McBride, but there's going to be a timeout on the field from the Fort Dodge sideline. We'll go ahead and take it with him. Spencer and Fort Dodge here tonight. We're scoreless on your West Coast scoreboard. And when we come back, a 3rd down for Fort Dodge on KICD.
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1: Coming out of the timeout, scoreless on your Westo scoreboard, 8:34 to play in the first quarter. And it's a third down and nine here for Fort Dodge. Two receivers to each side. Single back shotgun set up here for Drew McBride. Man in motion left to right across the formation. Play action pass left side and a big hit. Corralled. It's going to be a short gain on the play. And it's going to bring up decision time for Fort Dodge on fourth down.
2: Yeah, I believe Mulbauer was over on that right-hand side. They tried to do a little quick screen to the wide receiver. Mulbauer was all over it. You can't take advantage of a sophomore that's already playing like a veteran.
1: They're only going to give him a yard on the play. Brings up a fourth down and eight, and looks like Fort Dodge is going to go for it. They do have a capable kicker who's hit a 34-yarder this season. Four receivers to the right, one to the left. They're firing in, and just high that time. No flags on the play. And Spencer is going to take over on down. So it was a big play, first play from scrimmage for Fort Dodge after the Spencer fumble. But after that, only netting 2 yards are the Dodgers, and the Tigers take over with the Harvey's five-star roofing first down.
2: Yeah, again, they tried to put Mulbauer on an island out there with the quick slant. McBride just threw it over his hands. But, again, Mulbauer had great position on that.
1: So Spencer got a drive inside Fort Dodge territory before the fumble. They'll come out with receivers to each side. And everybody else in tight, running the option to the left. Here's Temi Otani trying to spin through tacklers. He's going to get a short gain here on the play on first down. And they're going to give him 2. Brings up a second down and 8. So it's been all Temi Otani here in the early going as far as carries for Spencer. And they'll put 2 receivers to each side on second down and 8. Everybody else in tight. Ball on Spencer's own 20-yard line. Volk under center. Takes a snap. Play action. Volk running on out to the left side. Lobs a pass down that left side and somehow catching it in traffic. Really nice grab by Nolan Kelly there. He's had a nice few games. It's going to be a pickup of 10 and a Harvey's five-star roofing first down. Give him 11, actually.
2: Yeah, and that play looked like it was going to be intercepted by a Fort Dodge defender. And Kelly just went up and took it right out of his hands and got that first down.
1: Nolan Kelly, a couple receptions last week for nice yardage. 2 receivers to the right here for Spencer. Otherwise, everybody else in tight. Volk's going to be under center. Man in motion left to right. They give it. Otani has got some nice room to run here. Taking some tacklers with him. Pushes 4. That's going to be a 7-yard pickup on the play on that Harvey's five-star roofing first down. And that's going to bring up a second down and 3.
2: Yeah, and I like what the Tigers did there, putting 2 wide receivers to the right-hand side. And that made the entire defense adjust a little bit. And then running the ball away from those receivers to the open side, really smart.
1: And not a common look we've seen from Spencer before, and they're going to show that look again here. 2 receivers to the right, everybody else in tight with Volk under center on second down and 3. Man in motion left to right, running that option to the left. Otani runs into a crowd and maybe spun forward for a yard on the play. They're actually going to give him 2. It's going to bring up a 3rd down and 1.
2: Yeah, and I really like how they're doing this right now. Fort Dodge has put 2 defenders on 2 defenders or 2 wide receivers. Little do they know that the inside receiver is ineligible and cannot. He's covered up by the outside. I would think of more blocking purposes out there, but Spencer's using it well.
1: 2 receivers to the right again here for Spencer on a 3rd down and 1. Everybody else in tight. Man in motion left to right. There's the give, and Otani's got 1st down yardage. Slicing 4. They're going to mark him at the 44-yard line of Spencer. A Harvey's 5-star roofing 1st down and a pickup of 4 on the play.
2: Yeah, again, watching Temi burst out of his stance and hit that hole hard. He was going so fast he couldn't even catch his feet, and he just falls forward.
1: So 1st down and 10 from their own 44. Spencer breaks huddle, and again, that 2 receivers out towards that right side. Volk's under center here for Spencer. Man in motion left to right, running that option. It's the give to the fullback, and falling forward for a couple yards on the play as Otani brings up a 2nd down and 8.
2: Yeah, and the purpose of that is if you are a coach up in the booth, if you're a head coach, you're wanting to know how many people, if you cut the field in half, how many people are on the right-hand side, on the left-hand side. Right now, it looks

0: like Fort Dodge is playing 6-7 to the twin side, the two wide receivers, and 4 to the backside, outnumbering them by 1.5 on the left-hand side.
1: Second down and 8 from their own 46-yard line. Two receivers on the right side, everybody else in tight. Volk under center, play action pass. Volk dropping the throw, lobs it left side, and making the catch on the sideline. It's Nolan Kelly again.
0: And he's just like a guy that you can count on every time the ball's in the air to catch that.
1: From the Spencer 46 down to the Fort Dodge 37. It's going to be a pickup of 17 and a Harvey's five-star roofing first down.
0: And that is so hard to defend when he's on the other side of the field cutting across. Defenders kind of lose that guy. 42 was on him, but Nolan Kelly just too good of an athlete and caught that ball.
1: Spencer's in the shotgun now. Three receivers to the right, one to the left. Single back shotgun set up here, man in motion on the orbit, and the flag comes in. They were running that triple option still with that orbit motion as Pearson was coming around the back, but a flag comes in, and Spencer's going to be marching 5 yards the other way.
0: But that's something we haven't seen either. Pearson is a wide receiver spot going in motion to get the pitch. You know, that's something that is sort of new in the triple option world, but for Coach Ty to go there, that's really new.
1: Yeah, that's what a lot of people are calling like that modern-day triple option there. I mean, just making a nice use of that orbit motion despite a single back shotgun setup. Spencer's now got receivers to each side. Shotgun again, running that triple option. There's the pitch, right side, looking for room to run. Flag comes in. Nowhere to go. It's maybe going to be a pickup of 1, but we'll see what this flag is.
0: Yeah, and it looks like the flag, I don't know if I agree with this yet. If it's a block in the back, the offender was at the front side of the defender, and they can stay pushing.
1: So the first drive into Fort Dodge territory for Spencer ended in a fumble, and now their second drive has back-to-back penalties. So they're going to count it off, still waiting on her call, I believe, from the white hat.
2: What was that anyway?
1: We still haven't gotten a call. Looks like it's going to be a 15-yarder. Or no, that'll be a 10-yarder. Well, they mark it at the 50.
0: 13-yarder.
1: All right.
0: But what was the call?
1: Not sure. We never really got a call. Three receivers left, one to the right. Single back shotgun set up here for Spencer. They're at midfield. Volk's rolling out towards the left side. Sets his feet, fires a pass down the left side. That's going to get caught and ripped out of bounds. That's going to get past the initial line of scrimmage. It's a pickup of 12 on the play. They'll mark him at the original line of scrimmage. The pass held in by Landon Molbauer, which is going to be his first catch on the season.
0: Yeah, and these sophomores are not only getting a lot of work, but again, we want to get the ball in any hands of our athletes. And right now, there's a lot of trust in these sophomores. And you can tell that with the seniors. They're excited for them. They want them playing. This is a big time for these guys to show what they can do.
1: So it's going to bring up a second down and 10 here for Spencer. Three receivers to the left, one to the right. Single back shotgun set up here for the Tigers. Orbit motion again here, left to right. Running that option out of it. There's the pitch on the back. That's going to be Pearson. Running up the right sideline. He's breaking towards the goal line, and he's in for a Spencer Tiger touchdown. It's going to be a 37-yard touchdown run for the Tigers, but I think I see a flag.
0: They're calling holding again.
1: And it's holding against Spencer. That's the third penalty on this drive. And that'll count the Tigers back after getting all that yardage back to get back to the initial line of scrimmage. They're going to now have to walk them back. It's only going to be a net about 3 yards, but so the hold was well downfield. It's going to bring up a second down and 13 here for the Tigers.
0: Yeah, hopefully we don't get our heads down and you know, have one of those momentum-changing drive killers here. Again, get the ball in the hands of who we need to run or catch the ball, and I think we'll be just fine.
1: So now Spencer's going to put receivers to each side, slot back on the right, and it's a split-back shotgun setup here. And they're going to give it to Tammy Otani, who moves forward for a couple of yards. It's going to bring up a third down and 11.
0: Yeah, it just looked like Fort Dodge was all over that play. You know, looks like a little personnel change. We'll see what we got in store here.
1: Third down and 11 for Spencer. We got 3:10 to play in the first quarter. Scoreless on your West Coast scoreboard. The Tigers need to get to the 27-yard line of Fort Dodge. They've got one receiver to the right, three to the left. Single back shotgun setup here for Larson Volk. Man in motion, left to right. They're running that option again. Volk's going to keep it. Makes a cutback, running up the field. And he's going to have the first down. It's a pickup of 12 on the play, and a Harvey's five-star roofing first down for Spencer.
0: And that's just the thing with that, again, the triple option. We've given it to Temme so many times. We've pitched it now out of that same look. Volk just used his speed. Great read on the outside to tuck it and run.
1: Volk coming into this one with 488 yards rushing and six rushing touchdowns. The Tigers now break huddle on the 26-yard line of Fort Dodge with a first down and 10. Receivers to each side. Volk's going to be back in center and back into that classic flexbone look here. And it's going to be a give to Temme Otani running up that left side. And it gets pushed back a little bit, but he has some nice yardage just shy of the 20. It's going to be a pickup of 5 on first down, brings up a 2nd and 5.
0: Yeah, and there's only about a matter of time. It looks like the linebackers right now are just pinning back their ears and coming as hard as they can towards that line of scrimmage. It only takes a missed tackle for our B-back or Larson to hit pay dirt.
1: 1:49 to go in the first quarter. Scoreless on your West Coast scoreboard. Receivers to each side. Larson Volk back under center. Everybody in tight on the formation. Freeze motion here on that right slot back. They return over to that right side there with Dylan Bacom. Now running the option, and it's going to be a give to Otani. Maybe a yard on the play. Brings up a 3rd down and 4.
0: Yeah, running that freeze option did show all three linebackers coming towards the open gaps there, the two Bs and the A there. So we just got to do a better job of now how do we attack this with linebackers coming every time.
1: Well, 4 down territory here for the Tigers from the 19-yard line of Fort Dodge, trying to get to the 16. One receiver to the right, one to the left on a 3rd down and 3. Back under center here is Volk. Man in motion left to right. It's going to be a give here. Otani, a second effort, diving forward. It's going to be a short pickup on the play. And it's going to bring up a 4th and 1. Give him 2 on the carry.
0: Yeah, no, I think this is going to be something where we not give it to Temme. Great fake, getting that first down. Fort Dodge is so used to hitting those gaps, those inside gaps right now. Right now would be a perfect time to go outside.
1: 4th down and 1 here for Spencer. 32 seconds to play in the first quarter. One receiver to the left, one to the right. Everybody else in tight in this flexbone setup. Volk under center here for Spencer. Freeze motion. It's going to be option to the left. Volk tucks it, runs, bounces to the outside, and falls forward. He had open space, but he tripped. But he is going to get Harvey's five-star roofing first down to the 8-yard line and give him a pickup of 7 on the play.
0: Yeah, perfectly executed play there, hitting the outside on that run, faking to Temme. Again, Volk is doing such a good job of not only reading what he's getting, but protecting the football when he's running.
1: And that's going to take us to the end of the first quarter. Scoreless in this one on your West Coast scoreboard, but Spencer will have 1st and goal from the 9-yard line of Fort Dodge when we return on News Radio 102.5 AM 1240 KICD and NorthwestIowaNow.com.
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0: Beginning of the second quarter, scoreless on your Westo scoreboard. It's Harvey's five-star roofing, first down and goal for Spencer. 44 is the tight end. And the ball is on. Well, I said the 9-yard line, but at least on our near side, it looks like it's more on the 8.
1: Yeah.
0: They're going to put receivers to each side. This is the setup we've seen the most from the Tigers so far here today, and we've seen a variety of them. Back under center here is Volk, man in motion left to right, and it's going to be a follow here for Volk, pushing forward towards the goal line. It's going to be pick up a 4 on the play, down to the 4-yard line of Fort Dodge, brings up a second down and goal.
1: Yeah, if I was Larson Volk, I'd feel really good about following Temmie up that hole. Temmie's out for to hit somebody tonight, and he's looking good running the ball, but man, that was a great block.
0: Temmie Otanae, 13 carries, 46 yards in that first quarter alone. Larson Volk, that's his third carry for 23 yards. As Spencer breaks huddle on the 4-yard line up Fort Dodge, receivers to each side. Volk under center. Slot backs on either side of the formation. Man in motion left to right. Volk looking for the follow, but this time he's swallowed up. It's going to be a no gain on the play. Just got back to the line of scrimmage, and it's a third down and goal.
1: Yeah, there just was no blocking on that outside corner. Trying to hit that outside again. It just looked like Fort Dodge beat us to the spot. Unfortunately, we didn't lose the ball. Unfortunately, we didn't score a touchdown.
0: 11 minutes to go in the second quarter. Scoreless on your Westo's scoreboard. It's going to be a third down and goal from the 4-yard line here for Spencer. The Tigers trying to jump out in front early in this one. Their first drive was spoiled by a turnover. A fumble in Fort Dodge territory, but then they got the turnover on downs by Fort Dodge in their own red zone. Here's the give. Otanae ripping through tackles into the end zone for a Spencer Tiger touchdown from 4 yards away. Otanae's fifth rushing touchdown on the season.
1: Yeah, and right there it was a perfect opportunity. They kind of have two guys sitting in the B gap. One is their 4 technique, which is inside of our tackle, and the linebacker sitting inside too. Block those two down. Easy handoff, go right up the B to C gap, touchdown.
0: So Hunter Pearson lines up for the point after, the Don Pearson Ford point after here as the Tigers try to go up 7-0 on your West O scoreboard. And a flag came in.
2: They got a penalty.
0: And it's against Fort Dodge. Again, we didn't get a call on that penalty, but it's half the distance to the goal. Offsides against Fort Dodge, and a good jump off that left side, but the PAT is up and good from Don Pearson Ford. Spencer up 7-0 on your West O scoreboard, 10:38 to play in the second. It's Dodger football when we return on News Radio 102.5 and AM 1240 KICD.
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0: 7-0 on your West O scoreboard. It's Spencer out in front of Fort Dodge. 10:38 to play in the second quarter. The Tigers, after a long 17-play drive there, cap it off with a 4-yard touchdown run from Temi Otanae. And now we'll kick it off to Fort Dodge, who the Dodgers had a big play on their first play from scrimmage on their first drive, but then were stonewalled in the Spencer red zone. As they will break huddle to kick things away, Hunter Pearson, 5 of 22 this season in touchbacks to kicks. And just got 9 for 9 on PATs this season. Kicks out towards the left side. Going to be retrieved at the 19. Running back up the right here. Tigers trying to swarm and ripping through an initial tackle. This is going to be a nice return back around the 30-yard line. A flag came in, though, and this is likely going to be against Spencer.
1: Yeah, good run there. We just had some guys out of position. Fort Dodge did a really good job of blocking. I thought I saw a face mask out there pulling something. We'll see what the referee has to say here.
0: And our white hat's going over to the Fort Dodge huddle trying to

0: And it is against Spencer. So the reason we're not hearing calls is we don't have an official mic here tonight by the sounds of it.
1: But I'm not even seeing the white hat make a call.
0: He made a signal and pointed Spencer's direction.
1: Was it a face mask? Was it a hold? Was it?
0: Yeah, I don't know. His back's to us.
1: It's 15, I believe. That's a face mask.
0: Yeah. So they're going to walk it from the 30 up to the 45. So Fort Dodge has a great field position after the 15-yard face mask is what we're going with. It's Spencer's fourth penalty here tonight for 40 yards. Fort Dodge breaks huddle from their own 45 on a Harvey's five-star roofing first down. Quick toss. It was a little bit behind the tailback and going back to rip him down as Colton Platt for a loss of yardage on the play. McElroy had to go back and get it. That gave way too much time for the Spencer defense to get into the backfield. It's going to be a loss of six. Brings up a second down and 16.
1: Yeah, Platt did an amazing job of just seeing that ball up in the air and taking advantage of his read or his blitz. But, man, he was in the right spot at the right time.
0: And for Platt, that's going to put him at 2.5 tackles for loss here on the season. It's going to be a handoff trying to get a few of those yards back. Here is McElroy, but not a lot of room to run. Give him 3 on the carry. It's going to bring up a third down and 13.
1: Yeah, I thought that run play was going to go for a little bit longer there, but boom, he hit those defensive linemen and they weren't going anywhere.
0: Big third down here. Two receivers to the right, two to the left. Single back shotgun set up here for True McBride, the senior quarterback for Fort Dodge. He'll take the snap. Looks left, fires it down that left sideline, one-on-one, and picked off on the sideline. Going up to get it is Landon Mulbauer, and the Tigers take over on the interception.
1: Well, I just love the fact that Mulbauer, they're trying to pick on him. Every time they go one-on-one, they're going to Mulbauer's side. And you know what? He's not dropping that ball. They're throwing it his direction. He's going to catch that ball regardless. He's made great tackles down by the goal line on that one-on-one situation, and now they're throwing against him again. Things aren't looking good.
0: And that is the first interception thrown this season by True McBride. There's been 5 teams that haven't been able to pick him off. Spencer's been doing a good job in the secondary this season. They're the first team to do so this season. One receiver to the left, one to the right. Back under center here is Volk as the Tigers have that Harvey's five-star roofing first down. It's a give to Otani. He's going to pick up about 3 on the play. Brings up a second down and 7.
1: Yeah, you know, we saw last week, too, with the Tigers of just wearing down Lamar's big defensive line and linebackers. Great start to the night. Tammy's getting those 3-4 yards of carry. I'd just say stick with it, see if we can wear them down again.
0: Demi Otani's got 15 carries already in this one for 53 yards and a touchdown. Spencer's got a second down and 7 from their own 36-yard line.
1: I would love to see a pass play right here to see if we can score on them quick.
0: Two receivers to the right, man in motion left to right. It is a play-action pass. It's lobbed down the middle of the field, and that should draw a flag, and it does. They were trying to get Nolan Kelly down that right seam. And the defensive back didn't turn his head, just kind of kept driving through. It's only going to be the second penalty against Fort Dodge, and should be a Harvey's five-star roofing first down.
1: Yeah, and I don't know if the back judge was just not seeing that, but good thing the side judge was sitting there and saw, and I think they're having a conversation of who throws that flag. Well, great call over there.
0: So it is going to be a PI, and count off 15 yards for that one. And again, Harvey's five-star roofing first down. 7-0 on your West Coast scoreboard. 8:32 to play in the second quarter. Spencer in front of Fort Dodge and trying to add to it as they're back into Dodger territory for the third time in as many drives at the 49-yard line. As they break huddle and put two receivers to the right side of the formation. Volk's going to be under center with everybody else in tight. Slot backs on either side. It's Temi Otana'i, the fullback in the formation. They're going to give it to him again here. He's got a really nice carry here, pushing forward, and they're going to give him 6 on the play on first down.
1: Yeah, and I think it's just with 8 minutes left to go in the second quarter, the first drive was well over 9 minutes. Like, we can take this entire quarter up, hopefully get a score before halftime, and take care of the rest.
0: Fort Dodge does get the football to begin the second half. Two receivers to the left side of the formation again here. Everybody else in tight. Volk's going to be under center. Ball on the 44-yard line of Fort Dodge. Freeze motion. Linebackers creeping up, but nobody jumps. They return that man to the left, and they're going to give it. Otani, with full head of steam, runs into a wall, but does fall forward for a couple yards on the play. It's going to bring up a third down and one, so give them three.
1: Yeah, and I believe the Tigers have them in a very good position to keep running that football at them and then kind of sneak one past them here. It's either going to be a Volk keep and pitch, or it's going to be another pass play catching them sleeping.
0: Third down and one here for Spencer from the 40-yard line of Fort Dodge, putting two receivers to the right side of the formation. Again, Volk's going to be under center. Slots on either side. Man in motion left to right. Running the option that direction. Temi Otani's got a Harvey's five-star roofing first down comfortably on a pickup of two.
1: Yeah, I like this plan that we're just going to stick with Temi right now. Again, make him go to sleep, surprise him later.
0: So Otani in a lot of the first few games, I mean, Spencer's had to kind of get away from giving him the football. So, he's had some like 25, 30 carry games, but he's already up to 18 carries here in the first half with 6:50 to go in the second quarter. Two receivers to the right on a Harvey's five-star roofing first down. Volk back under center here for the Tigers. Man in motion left to right. They give it. Otani up the middle. No, it's kept. Pitched out to the right side. And that'll be a pickup of 12 on the play. Running the football there for Spencer is going to be Jace McCormick for Harvey's five-star roofing first down.
1: Yeah, and it's just things like that where those fakes are so good. He had me fooled, and seeing McCormick going up the sideline is just exciting to see that they got us.
0: I tell you what, going back to my first year calling Spencer, they got me on every single one. But they don't get me as much anymore. They definitely got me on that.
1: That was beautifully ran.
0: Harvey's five-star roofing, first down and 10 from the 25-yard line of Fort Dodge. They've got two receivers to the left side, and it's going to be a give up the middle this time. Otani falls forward. They're going to mark him, by the looks of it, at the 21-yard line. It'll be a pickup of four on the play. Brings up a second down and six.
1: Yeah, and just continuing to hand off to Temi. Looks like he's coming off a little gingerly. But you know what? Dylan Harris could do a really good job in that position, too, laying the hurts of some defensive linemen and linebackers.
0: 6:12 to play in the second quarter. 7-0 on your West O scoreboard. Spencer out in front of Fort Dodge. Whistle blown. And it's going to be a timeout from the Spencer bench. And taking a look at Otani, he's taking a seat on the bench on the sideline. We'll take a timeout with him. 6:03 to play in the first quarter. Spencer up 7-0 on your West Coast scoreboard on KICD.
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0: Second down and six coming up here for Spencer. 6:03 to play in the second quarter. The Tigers up 7-0 on your West Coast scoreboard. They've got the ball on the 21-yard line of Fort Dodge. The Dodgers just burned their second timeout of the half. And coming out of the timeout here is Spencer trying to keep this long drive rolling. One receiver to the left side of the formation. Looks like everybody else in tight here for Spencer. And the tailback is Dylan Harris for the Tigers. Volk's back under center. Man in motion left to right. It's a freeze motion. And a flag comes in. I think they've finally got Fort Dodge to jump here.
1: Yeah, again.
0: No, they got a false start against Spencer.
1: Yeah, I don't know who. I didn't see anybody flinch out there.
0: It's going to be Spencer's fifth penalty of the game. Now for 55 yards. And that's going to bring up a second down and 11 here for the Tigers. One receiver to the left side of the formation. Everybody else in tight. Volk drops under center, takes a snap, gives it here to Harris, and he's got a short pickup

0: give him three on the play as he rolled off the tackler.
1: And I think Temmie's back in the game now watching.
0: Oh, it is Temmie. Okay.
1: Yep. And they're trying that outside veer thing, hitting that outside gap, which they scored on the got some good yardage down by the goal line before. Fort Dodge was there to stuff that, and only a short gain.
0: That'll be Otani's 20th carry on the evening. He's up to 71 yards and a touchdown. It's going to be a third down and eight here for Spencer. Ball on the 23-yard line of Fort Dodge. One receiver to the right side of the formation. Volt drops under center here for the Tigers. Takes a snap, play action. He's rolling to the left. Good protection up front. Lofts it downfield. That's going to get caught. Guess who again? It's going to be Nolan Kelly.
1: That play has been unstoppable all year. I think that's Nolan Kelly's play. Like, he has got 5-6 receptions just on that play alone. Coming across the defense from the backside, wide open.
0: It's going to be a pickup of 17 and Harvey's five-star roofing first down. 45 yards receiving on three catches there for Nolan Kelly, and it's a Harvey's five-star roofing first down and goal. Two receivers to the left. Volk back under center here. They're running the option to the right. It's going to be a give here to Otani, but a host of red jerseys there to meet him. It's going to be a no gain on the play. Brings up a second down and goal.
1: And you can see the frustration in Larson right there. It's like, I knew it. He made a bad read on that one. He probably should have kept that, but that's okay. We got a couple more downs to get in there.
0: 7-0 on your West Coast scoreboard. Clock rolling beneath 4.5 minutes to play in the second quarter. Spencer on top of Fort Dodge here with a second down and goal from the 6. One receiver to the left side of the formation. Everybody else in tight. Otani, the tailback. Volk under center. Running the option to the right. Volk keeps it this time. There's the pitch, and it's in. A 6-yard touchdown run. Jace McCormick runs it in for the Tigers. His second carry. And the Tigers go up 13-0 on your West Coast scoreboard.
1: Yeah, and again, that's just the triple option, and it's magic right there. Pound him up the middle all night long with Temmie, and boom, hit it on the outside. And I know Larson was telling Coach Ty, let's run that same thing again. This time I'll keep it and pitch it, get the edge.
0: So now Spencer lines up for the Don Pearson Ford point after. The snap's good, holds down, kick is away. The kick is also good. 14-0 on your West Coast scoreboard. 4:09 to play in the second quarter. Spencer on top of number 8, Fort Dodge, as Dodgers will get the football when we return as they try and get it in the end zone before halftime. They get the ball to start second half. We'll take a break and return in a bit here on KICD.
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0: .409 to play in the second quarter, 14-0 on your West O scoreboard. It is Spencer out in front of Fort Dodge. Back-to-back really nice drives for the Tigers, even despite getting penalized in enemy territory, a little bit more significantly on the drive before that. But Spencer doing a good job of recovering well after those penalties and moving the ball the way, you know, Spencer loves to move the ball.
1: Yeah, and just unwavering confidence in their run game right now. Very good plan coming into tonight as far as what they have schemed up. It's going to be exciting second half coming up here.
0: Well, the Tigers need to keep Fort Dodge out of the end zone before we go to the locker room as they kick off. Fort Dodge operating right to left across your radio dial, and that's not going to be a good start as it's going to be an illegal procedure, a kickoff out of bounds. And so that's going to be brought up to the 35-yard line. So yet another penalty against Spencer here tonight. That is going to be their 6th on the team. 60 yards of penalties in the first half for Spencer compared to 16.5 for Fort Dodge.
1: Ouch.
0: Two receivers to the left here for the Dodgers. It's the pistol set up for Trew McBride.
3: Exactly, and 80 on the arrow route, too, I
0: It's H-back on the right side of the formation here for the Dodgers. McBride takes a snap. It's going to be the give up the middle. Decent carry on the play for Will McElroy. They're going to give him 3 yards, brings up a second down and 7.
1: Yeah, and Blake Hansen did a really good job of saving the day on that one. Dove across the line of scrimmage, or not the line of scrimmage, but a couple yards into our field, made the tackle. Linebackers were kind of gone.
0: Two receivers to the left, one to the right. H-back right side of the formation. Single back shotgun set up here for McBride, trying to get a few jumps on the hard count. Tries it twice, and now gets the play call back in from the sideline here. Motions that H-back right to left, and it's going to be a give again here to McElroy, and he breaks free, at least temporarily, spun down around midfield. That's going to be a pickup of 12 on the play, and a Harvey's five-star roofing first down.
1: Yeah, I'm seeing a lot of growth out of Colton Platt right now. He took his two read steps forward, saw the running back break the line of scrimmage, and made that tackle at an angle downfield.
0: 3:18 to play in the second quarter, 14-0 on your West Coast scoreboard. First down and 10 here for Fort Dodge from their own 49-yard line. Faking the quick toss, McBride's going to run it out to the right side. Gets the edge, a flag comes in from the backfield. At least for now, looking at maybe a 2 or 3. It's going to be a 2-yard pickup on the play. We'll see what the penalty is here. It is going to be against Fort Dodge, and it's a hold.
1: Yeah, Quinn Benardi, it is so nice to see a little bit of speed out on the edge now. You know, we had some struggles with Sioux Center and Western Christian, but Benardi, he can't outrun Benardi. He is a quick, fast kid. It's good to see him out there making plays.
0: So that's going to bring up a first down and 20 here for Fort Dodge from their own 39-yard line. Three receivers to the right, one to the left. Single back shotgun set up here for McBride. McElroy behind him. They're going to give it to McElroy here. Bounces to that right side gap, falls forward. Going to be a pickup of 5 on the play, and it's going to bring up a second down and 15.
1: Yeah, right now the linebackers are getting a mouthful of red jerseys in there. Our defensive line has to do a better job of getting in there and disrupting that run.
0: Two receivers to the right, two to the left. They shift some guys off the line of scrimmage there, and that's a single back shotgun setup. McBride looking to throw, fires out right side, knocked down. Great defensive play. Trying to see who that is down there. That's Pearson. Knocked it away, and that's going to bring up a third down and 15.
1: Yeah, you know how I feel about this defensive backfield. And again, they're just playing lights out.
0: It's like that was a great route for Fort Dodge to pick up a nice chunk of yardage right there, and he just comes in late there and knocks it away. Two receivers to each side, single back shotgun set up here again for Fort Dodge on a third down and 15. 2:16 to play in the second quarter. Spencer up 14-0 on your Westo scoreboard. Checking with the sideline again here, and they're going to shift some personnel around, but the play clock's at 4. Now at 3, McBride's still shouting out orders, and the third timeout's going to be used from the Fort Dodge sideline. We'll go ahead and keep it here on News Radio 102.5 AM 1240 KICD, NorthwestIvanow.com. Stuff going well here for Spencer early on. You had that first drive, you get into Fort Dodge territory, and you fumble it, unfortunately. So, I mean, it's kind of like a here-we-go-again sort of thing. Spencer's just against some of these higher-ranked teams has had turnover troubles for sure. But, I mean, the response by the defense to get the turnover on downs after a big pass completion, and then the next two drives, Spencer's able to get touchdowns.
1: Yeah, and it's just fun to watch these guys every week. But it is when they come out with a lot of confidence. You know, you always hear about those letdown weeks when you have a big win and the next week kind of lay an egg. Spencer's coming off a big win off of Lamar's, and they're just continuing that good play.
0: Third down and 15 here for Fort Dodge. 2:16 to play in the second quarter. Three receivers to the left, one to the right. Single back shotgun set up here with an end on the left side of the formation. Here's the snap, the pass, too high and incomplete. It's going to bring up a fourth down and 15 for Fort Dodge.
1: It's decision-making time for Fort Dodge, and it looks like they're keeping the offense on the field. This is great.
0: So they're going to go for it here on fourth down and 15. Two receivers to the right, one to the left, end on the right side of the formation. They try a hard count. They don't have a timeout to use. Here's the snap, and it's going to be a punt. McBride is their punter. And it's going to bounce at the 26, roll all the way down to the 15-yard line. So, and that's actually a neat weapon to have if you're Fort Dodge. Drew McBride, your quarterback, and who's going to be going play Division II football, and then he's also a punter. So, I mean, you can do stuff like that. Line up, try and get a hard count when you have no timeouts, and then just punt it away.
1: Yeah, and we saw that a lot during that, you know, the early years of Spirit Lake, 2011 until up. You know, the Brown kid would do that too. They would just put him back about 3 yards, and he would punt it out.
0: 2:03 to play in the second quarter. One receiver to each side here for Spencer. They got the ball on their own 15-yard line. Volk under center, man in motion, left to right, running the option here. They're just going to give it here to the tailback. Falling forward, it's going to be a pickup of 2. Brings up a second down and 8.
1: Yeah, let's see if there's going to be any games played this week going into halftime. I think I would be more than okay with right now at the 16-17 yard line of just getting that clock ran out and going into halftime with a good confidence level and momentum.
0: Clock rolling towards 90 seconds to play in the second quarter. Receivers to each side. Volk's going to be under center. Spencer up 14-0 on your Westo scoreboard. Man in motion left to right. It's going to be a follow here from Volk. Catches some nice blocks, pushes forward. He's going to be shy about a couple yards of the line to gain. Brings up a third down and 2. It is going to be a pickup of 6 on the play.
1: Yeah, just be smart with the ball now. Hold on to it. We're too far in our territory, not Fort Dodge's. I got to fix myself. But just be smart now.
0: Third down and 2 for Spencer. Ball on their own 22-yard line. As they break huddle again, one receiver to the left, one to the right. Clock at 50 seconds to play in the second quarter. Volk under center. Man in motion left to right, and it's another follow here for Volk. He's got Harvey's five-star roofing first down plus a yard. Pickup of 3 on the play there. And looks like Spencer will need one more snap if they do intend to run out the clock here.
1: I don't see any passes going deep here or any trickery. Like I said, just get into halftime and preserve what you got.
0: Spencer breaks huddle from their own 26-yard line. Receivers to each side, and Volk is going to kneel it out here. And that'll take us to the half. And Spencer with an really ideal first half, minus the penalties and the turnover, of course. So maybe ideal is not the right word, but they're feeling really good. I mean, that's Tiger football to a T, what we saw in those first 24 minutes.
1: Yeah, perfect position to have them at, and this is the kind of offense that we want to run. If you want to look at total plays run and then our touchdowns, like, we are absolutely killing it on owning the clock and killing it getting through. This is what Coach Ty has always wanted. We are not playing from behind. Once you get a lead like this, we can't take our foot off the pedal by any means. We still want to score touchdowns because we know Fort Dodge is absolutely capable of striking quick.
0: Well, we will talk more about what we saw in that first half in just a bit. 14-0 on your West O scoreboard. Spencer on top of the Dodgers through 24 minutes of action. We'll return with some halftime stats and just kind of a little bit more of a deeper dive into a recap of that first half with the Tigers in front of the number 8 ranked team in Class 4A Fort Dodge by a score. Again, 14-0 on your West O scoreboard. 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
7: 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The Spencer Tigers up 14-0 on your West O scoreboard at the break. Just wanted to bring out the scoring summary here because these scoring drives for Spencer were extremely impressive, and especially that first one. 9-minute, 12-second drive, taking 17 plays for the Tigers, capped off by a four-yard touchdown run by Temi Otonai to make it 7-0. And, I mean, you like that next drive, too. 10 plays, 5 minutes, 10 seconds to knock off a lot of clock there in the second quarter as well. Jace McCormick gets the pitch on that option out towards the right side on a 6-yard touchdown run to make it 14-0. Spencer, defense has been probably the story in this one. And that last drive by Fort Dodge, it looked like they were getting things rolling a bit, but then a holding penalty brought them back. And but the big thing was they picked off Trew McBride.
8: Yeah.
7: Five teams have played them this season, and nobody's picked off that quarterback. So a big interception there by Spencer's Landon Mulbauer who picked it off, correct? So, yeah, correct. That was for Mulbauer, that's his first interception on the year. But more importantly, a pickoff. Honestly, coming into this evening, I did not think that Spencer was going to be able to farm the interceptions the way they kind of have been this season.
8: Yeah, and for Landon, again, he's just that kind of guy that's going to be in every play. Like I said, he's a Mulbauer, and he just needs to stick his nose in everything to continue to just to get part of that the hitting and the tackling and whatever he needs to do.
7: Looking at some of these stats here in the first half, Spencer holds this Fort Dodge offense, who came into this one averaging 424 yards per game, to 59 total yards of offense in that first half. 6 carries for 18 yards for Will McElroy. Trew McBride only completes two of his seven passes for 41 yards, and then the interception. You gotta imagine they're not gonna stay down for too long. With that much experience at the quarterback position and running back position, they've got a nice offensive line as well. But Spencer will probably have to weather a storm or two in this second half if they're going to come away with the upset win here tonight. Flip side, offensively for Spencer, it's been a steady dose of Temi Otonai. 22 carries, 73 yards, and a touchdown in that first half. That's 22 first-half carries for the Spencer fullback. Larson Volk, 7 carries, 30 yards. 31 carries, 119 yards in that first half for the Tigers. And then Larson Volk completes all 4 of his passes for 57 yards. And as far as his favorite receiver, it's been Nolan Kelly, 3 catches for 45 yards in that first half. So the Spencer Tigers with a 14-0 lead at the break, that's by no means out of reach. And just like, what do you expect to see from Fort Dodge's offense coming out here? They get the ball to start the second half.
8: You know, with Trew McBride, it's kind of like that old adage of, you know, you can only try to you can't stop him, you can only try to contain him. He's going to have a drive coming up where he's going to show who he really is as an athlete and as a quarterback that's been doing it for 3 years. And like you said, weathering some storms, though. Again, having a 2-touchdown lead now going halftime. Okay. What are we going to do moving forward offensively? I say stick with the same thing. We're moving the football, and we don't really need a whole lot of big plays. I mean, we're doing it because Coach Pierce is seeing that, hey, Nolan Kelly's going to be open. We're going to throw it to him again and again and again. But I just think that we need to, again, if you're talking about weathering the storm, we come out and do exactly what we did in the first half.
7: And as far as, like, I mean, you only need to go back a couple years ago as Spencer was going for an unbeaten record in district play, and they had a lead, I think a multiple possession lead on Fort Dodge in that game. The Dodgers come back and win that in Spencer. So, we've said now a few times, we got a weather storm or two. Hopefully not more than that in the second half. And, you know, 14-0 lead at this point, that's a great spot to be in. And, I mean, Temi Otonai, his ability to carry the football here tonight, the number of carries he's gotten and the success in which he's done is some of the stuff we've been excited to see from him. And Spencer's kind of been out of that offense a few games this season, and they just haven't been able to give him the workload that a Spencer tailback typically gets. But tonight we're definitely seeing that.
8: Yeah, and again, I don't want to say what we are in the perfect situation. There is no perfect situation in football because it can move and change so quickly. But in a triple option offense, this is exactly where you want to be. Again, keys to the second half would be keeping McBride off the field by having our offense on the field and definitely taking advantage of the time possession again.
7: All right, so the Evan Schmidt score machine has fired up back in the Big Country 107.7 studio. OABCIG leading Estherville Lincoln Central at the half 14-0. Lawton Bronson all over Alta Aurelia 33-0. Sibley Cheatin over in Brett tonight taking on West Hancock. It's West Hancock up 13-6 in the second quarter. This is a big one for playoff positioning here. Southeast Valley leading Okoboji 14-7 in the second quarter. It's Unity Christian of Orange City up on Sheldon 14-0 in the second quarter. Big one in Class 2A District 1 and also

0: front of Hartley Melvin Sanborn, 14-6 at the half. Big one in eight-player District 2 tonight. Bishop Garrigan of Algona leading North Union 20-14. Oh, wow. Spirit Lake is up 28-0 at the half against Kemper Catholic of Carroll, the number one ranked team in Class 2A, currently trailing by four possessions against number 10. Spirit Lake trying to pull off a big upset right now. And then Sioux Center handling Webster City at the half, 28-7. It's Algona in front of Humboldt, 29-7 at the half. Manson Northwest, Webster, and Emmitsburg, that's a big one for the standings. And Class 1A District 2, they're tied at 6 at the half. MMCRU trying to knock off Galen Catholic of Lamar's here tonight. They're leading 20-7 at the half. The Royals seem to be kind of getting back to a little bit better rhythm after a tough start to the season. West Sioux up 42-0 at the half against South O'Brien. The Falcons rolling right now. St. Mary's of Remsen in front of Newell Fonda in a big rivalry game, 15-0 in the second quarter. Bishop Heelan of Sioux City leading MOC Floyd Valley 17-0 at the half. Update on Central Line, George Little Rock, Western Christians now 21-12 at the half. And then Southeast Valley, Okoboji just went to half. Same score at 14-7. Wow, Spirit Lake. What a start against Kemper.
1: Yeah, and I really couldn't have predicted that, or I don't think anybody would have predicted that. I mean, Spirit Lake has shown that they're a good football team this year, for sure. But, you know, Carroll Kemper has shown they're a good football team for the last couple of years.
0: I honestly, and I've said it on air, I didn't think anybody's touching Kemper this season.
1: I obviously I thought the same thing. Like, they're just so good at what they do. But then again, you know, you just never know what Spirit Lake is going to do either. You know, you know that, hey, coming into a season, oh my gosh, they're going to be so good. This year, kind of up in the air. Well, now they're showing Spirit Lake colors.
0: Well, and then you look at I think their one loss this season, Central Line George Little Rock, they took it square on the chin from them.
1: Mm-hmm.
0: Blowout fashion.
1: Yeah.
0: I think Lions probably come back. But Western Christian of Hull giving them a game there, too. That's always a blast of a district. 2A1, 2A2. Great football being played in each of those districts there. Here in Fort Dodge at Dodger Stadium, it is 14-0 on your West Coast scoreboard. Spencer out in front of Fort Dodge. The Dodgers will get the football to begin things in the second half. We'll take a break and be back with second half action. 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
0: Fourteen to nothing on your West Coast scoreboard. At Spencer out in front of the number 8 ranked team in Class 4A, Fort Dodge, at the half. We're getting ready for second half action here on News Radio 102.5 AM 1240 KICD. Another score update is 35-0 at the half. Sergeant Bluff Luton out in front of Storm Lake. And the big event going on tomorrow, the Spencer girls tennis team is going to be at home against Bishop Heelan of Sioux City in the Class 1A, I think it's a Region 4 or Region 5. It's a regional championship match there as the Tigers try to get back to state as a team for now the third time in 4 years. Really fun win there against Sergeant Bluff Luton earlier this week on Wednesday. But Heelan's going to certainly give them all they can handle, I'm sure, as Spencer tries. It'd be the third time in 4 years, back-to-back years.

0: getting to the state tournament if they can win tomorrow. So I'll have some coverage for you on that on Facebook tomorrow. I'll be looking out on the Northwest Iowa Now Facebook page for that. Spencer operating right to left across your radio dial to kick it away to Fort Dodge here in the second half. Again, the Dodgers home red uniforms here tonight, black helmets, white pants. Spencer in probably my second favorite combination here, gold helmets, gold pants, white jerseys. And, again, operating right to left here to get things rolling in the third quarter. 14-0 on your West Coast scoreboard. Spencer out in front of Fort Dodge trying to pick up what would be a massive win here in Class 4A District 1. And the Tigers line up to kick things away here. Ball on their own 40-yard line, of course. Just to paint a picture, there is a massive gap in the middle of the field on Fort Dodge's kick return unit. It is going to be bobbled on the initial catch, but brought up the left seam, and then making a nice cutback and almost getting past that last line of defense. It's a nice return, brought back to the 31-yard line, Fort Dodge's own 31-yard line, and that's where they'll start this next drive.
1: And you and I were just talking about that giant gap. It would just be kind of fun to see a ball land right in the middle of that big crater in the middle and see what, how Spencer attacks that and see how Fort Dodge reacts to it.
0: It's interesting. Until you pointed that out, I wasn't noticing it at all. But, yeah, it is a daunting gap in the middle of the field there for the Dodgers. Harvey's five-star roofing, first down and 10 here for Fort Dodge. Two receivers to the right, one to the left. Swingback shotgun setup. It's going to be a handoff here to McElroy, and a short pickup on the play of a yard brings up a second down and 9.
1: And it looks like Drew Schiltz was out there on that tackle 74, did a really good job of coming down the line and making that stop.
0: Of course, Spencer without Shelton Bendlin, he took an injury there in that game against Lamar's. So testing depth a little bit in the secondary as well as the receiving core here. McBride's looking to throw here. Pocket collapsing a little bit, dropping back all the way to his own 10. Rolling out towards the left side, sets his feet, fires it. He's got a receiver open, but it's well short of him, and it falls incomplete. A breakdown in coverage after McBride scrambled for what felt like an eternity. And that's going to bring up a third down and 9 here for Fort Dodge.
1: Yeah, it looks like Talon Lorenzen and Riley Van Langen got a lot of exercise on that play, chasing him down. Great job. Riley kind of got held on there, but he broke free and chased him down.
0: Two receivers to the right, two to the left. Single back shotgun set up here as McBride takes a snap, dropping back, screen pass, throwing over the middle. Good blocks out front here and making some men miss. He's got first down yardage across the 40, knocked out of bounds. Around the 45-yard line, it's going to be a pickup of 14 and Harvey's five-star roofing first down, the completion to Will McElroy.
1: Yeah, and those little jailbreak screens, when you got those big offensive linemen blocking up front 10, 15 yards downfield for you, that's scary for anybody chasing.
0: McElroy's first catch here on the evening. Here's the snap. They're going to give it to McElroy, trying to weave through traffic. He's got a nice carry here. Spencer trying to strip the ball away, but it's a pickup of 4 for Will McElroy.
1: Yeah, and it looks like they're just playing a little conservative right now. A little run, a little pass, 50-50 here and there. Defense line just has to be ready to stop it.
0: McElroy came into today with 6 catches on the season for 44 yards. Adds to it on that big pickup. Second down and 6 here with one receiver to the left, 2 to the right. H-back on the left side of the formation. It's a give to McElroy. He's got a big hole up the right side. And Pearson gets an open field tackle, but not before Harvey's five-star roofing first down to the Spencer 37-yard line. It's going to end up being a pickup of 20 on the play.
1: Yeah, great blocking scheme by Fort Dodge. Block down, kick out, and it was like the Red Sea parted for him.
0: Check that, a pickup of 15 on the play. Two receivers to the left, one to the right. It's going to be a rollout to the left here for McBride. Backing up to his 50, fires a bullet and overthrew his receiver. It's going to fall incomplete, brings up a second down and 10.
1: Yeah, there's some definite holding by the offensive line out there. Looks like Hansen kind of got shoved here, shoved there, jersey in hand.
0: Oh, and a flag did come in. At least going by the reaction, I have not seen a flag, but it looks like Fort Dodge is walking the other direction.
1: Yeah, and rightly so. I mean, our defensive line is doing such a great job of getting past that first wave of defenders, but they're just kind of grabbing a little bit jersey, push-pulling.
0: Second holding penalty on Fort Dodge makes it a first down and 20 from the Spencer 47-yard line. They've got two receivers to the left, one to the right. H-back on the left side of the formation in the pistol. Here is McBride. Takes a snap, quick toss, left side. McElroy had a big gap, but it closed quickly. It's actually only going to be a pickup of two. And just the momentum there on that quick toss out of the pistol makes it look like it was such a bigger gain than it actually was.
1: Yeah, and Bacom, and again, there's our boy Hansen out there making plays and getting past those defensive liners. Defensive liners. That's a new one, guys.
0: I'm sure it works. 9:48 to play here in the third quarter. Two receivers left, one to the right. It's faking the quick toss, and now McBride will run it. He bounces off a tackler out to the outside. Big stiff arm, and then he's going to get wrapped up. It's a big pickup on the play. It's going to bring up a third down and six. It's a pickup of 11.
1: Yeah, and it's a good thing that McBride kind of got down on that one. We had Hunter Pearson coming in like a bullet on the as a corner trying to lay the big hit on him.
0: Anticipating four down territory here for Spirit Lake. They've got a third down and five. Ball on the 32-yard line of Spencer. One receiver to the left, one to the right. Power pistol set up here. They motion one of those receivers in. Quick toss out towards that left side. McElroy bounces further. He's going to be knocked out of bounds hard. I think shy of the 25-yard line, but it's going to be a pickup of six and a Harvey's five-star roofing first down.
1: Yeah, great hit. That was not out of bounds. It was a little shoving from the Fort Dodge player when we were out of bounds over there. I don't know who made that big hit, but some of those kids didn't agree. I think there should have been a personal foul flag thrown on that one.
0: Receivers to each side here. There is an end on the left side of the formation and the power pistol set up here for Fort Dodge. It's faking the quick toss. Rolling out here is McBride. Pressure coming to the right. Fires a pass. It's intercepted! Intercepted on the right sideline for the second time tonight. Spencer has picked off True McBride.
1: Nice job,
0: Colton Platt.
1: Nice job. Right position, the right time, rolling out one where he has been playing so good with those rollouts and dropping into this flats area. That was well-deserved after that line of events there on the defensive side.
0: So what looked like a promising drive there for Fort Dodge ends in the second interception thrown in the night, and Spencer takes over the Harvey's five-star roofing first down from their own 33-yard line. Receivers to each side. Volk's going to drop under center here. Everybody in tight freeze motion to get things started here as they're going to return boom to the left side of the formation. And now they're going to run the option to the left side, and it's going to be a give to the fullback there in Otani. He's got a couple of yards, brings up a second down and eight.
1: Yeah, this is going to be a great situation for these guys now. I see 8 minutes and 30 seconds on the clock, and that's a perfect coach time move now is to milk this thing and get another score on the board.
0: Yeah, like you said, 8:20 to play here in the third quarter, 14-0 on the West O scoreboard. Spencer with a second down and eight from their own 35-yard line. They're going to put a receiver out towards the left side of the formation. Everybody else in tight. Volk's under center. Volk the snap, option to the left, and it's going to be a give here. Otani with a nice carry there. He's going to be close to the line to gain. It's going to be a yard shy by the looks of it. Or no, it's going to be right at the sticks, and they're going to move him. It's
1: nice.
0: A pickup of nine exactly on the play for Temi Otani and a Harvey's five-star roofing first down.
1: Yeah, and Fort Dodge right now, they're still blitzing that backside linebacker with our motion. You can see him coming down, and like I said, it only takes one miss, and Temi's off to the races.
0: First down and 10 for Spencer from their own 43-yard line. One receiver to the left side of the formation. Everybody else in tight. Volk under center here for the Tigers. Man in motion left to right. Running that option to the left. Volk's going to keep it. Makes a nice cutback. Spun down. And it's going to be a pickup of six on the play. Yeah, it looked a little awkward him coming down there, but no flags on the play. Brings up a second down and four.
1: Yeah, I think we always, I heard some of the crowd yell out face mask. I intentionally do that as a coach also because what you see is what you don't get sometimes.
0: It's going to be a second down and four. As Spencer breaks huddle, 6:57 to play in the third quarter. One receiver to the left side of the formation. Volk drops under center with everybody.

0: Nelson, tight slot backs on either side, man in motion left to right, running that option to give to Ohtani, pushes forward.
1: 2 yards to go.
0: And it's going to be a pickup of three, brings up a third down and one.
2: Yeah, they're really hitting the hole, hitting the line of scrimmage really hard. Our offensive line right now is doing such a great job of moving the defense line out of the way. So Temme has it a lot easier. He's not getting hit right away at the line. Those linebackers are having to work now.
0: Third down and one here for Spencer. Ball on the 48-yard line of Fort Dodge. One receiver to the left side of the formation. Everybody else in tight. Volk's going to be under center. Man in motion left to right. There's the give. Ohtani, full head of steam. He gets low and keeps running low, picks up five, and a Harvey's five-star roofing first down.
2: Yeah, and right now their defensive linemen are slanting a little bit. Their linebackers are coming in slanting. Like I said, he is just slipping past that first wave and picking up any yardage he can get after that.
0: So Harvey's five-star roofing first down and 10 here for Spencer, up 14 to nothing on your West O scoreboard. Clock at 5:52 to play in the third quarter. Fort Dodge started with the football to begin the third quarter and got on a nice drive into the Spencer territory, but an interception was thrown. The second of the game, second of the season for Drew McBride. The Tigers trying to capitalize. One receiver to left. Everybody else in tight. Man in motion left to right. Running that option. There's Temme Ohtani. You know it's going to be a keeper here by Volk. And he got a nice pickup on the play. Larson Volk runs for... They're going to give him eight, and it's going to bring up a second down and two.
2: Yeah, that was another great play where I was following Temme running untouched up the middle. Just that outside veer kind of look on that, hitting the one gap over for Spencer. Larson pulled it and got a good gain out of that.
0: Yeah, I was kind of hoping it was Temme with the football, but there's a reason why he had that much room. Second down and two coming up here for the Tigers from the 35-yard line of Fort Dodge. One receiver to the left side of the formation. Everybody else in tight. Slots on either side. Man in motion left to right. It's going to be kept here by Volk. Makes a man miss. Shimming down inside the 25-yard line. It's going to be a pickup of 11, but a flag on the play.
2: I didn't expect that. Yeah,
0: and it's holding against Spencer. It'll be the third time they've been called for it here tonight. And that's going to make what was a second down and two and turn it into a second down and 12, likely. We'll see how far downfield the holding was, but I imagine it's at least. It's going to be second down and 12. Back to the 45. Spencer needs to get to the 32.
2: I mean, this kind of helps in the first half of they put us back 12 more yards, 10 more yards. I mean, that's just more clock that we can kill.
0: One receiver to the left side of the formation on a second down and 12 here for Spencer. Volk under center. Takes a snap, play action fake. Looking to throw, fires it over the middle of the field. That's going to get caught, making a man miss, and reeling it in for yet another catch. Nolan Kelly, he's going to pick up seven on the play. Brings up a third down and five.
2: Imagine that. It's like the same play, but just ran from an opposite position. That time they kind of ran away from the tight end, what they've been doing, and ran with it, I believe, and making that just a little bit different look, but hitting Kelly on the same pass play.
0: Kelly's got four catches for 52 yards here tonight. Larson Volk has completed all five of his throws for 64 yards. Third down and four here for Spencer. Ball on the 37-yard line of Fort Dodge. Clock now at 3:35 here in the third quarter. Shotgun formation. One receiver to the left, three to the right. Orbit motion left to right. And it's going to be a give here to the tailback. It's only going to be a couple on the play. Brings up a fourth down and two here for Spencer. As Ohtani gets Spencer, they're going to give him three here. Brings up a fourth down and one. He just keeps falling forward for yardage.
2: Yeah, and he's doing a great job of falling forward. But as you can see, Fort Dodge has really widened out their defensive ends now. Before, they had two guys in their tackle, which would have been their defensive end and linebacker. Now they've widened their D ends out and put linebackers inside, trying to play it a little bit safe on those outside runs.
0: Three receivers right, one to the left. Single back shotgun set up here on fourth down and one for Spencer. Orbit motion, the give, and it's kept here by Volk. He's got room. First down yardage, lowers the shoulder, and he's going to be knocked out of bounds at the 25-yard line. It's a pickup of 8 in Harvey's five-star roofing first down.
2: Yeah, and there's Larson Volk doing Volk things again by putting that ball right in Temmie's breadbasket. Everybody's following Temmie. Fort Dodge didn't know who had the ball on that one until he got past the line of scrimmage and got that first down.
0: They've been fooling me a lot here tonight. This is... 2.5 minutes to play here in the third quarter, 14-0 on your West O scoreboard. Volk now 11 carries, 55 yards here on the evening. One receiver to the left side of the formation. Volk going to be under center. Everybody else in tight with him. Man in motion left to right, running that option is going to be Temmie Otani. Moving up that right gap. It's going to be a pickup of 3 on the play, brings up a second down and 7.
2: Yeah, I don't mind Temmie continuing to carry the ball because that is setting up Volk. And, you know, I love seeing these two work together, but I really liked on that last play, like you said, lower the shoulder. Man, I felt bad for that cornerback when Volk's coming at him full head of steam.
0: For Temmie Otani, that's now his 27th carry of the evening, 95 yards and a touchdown. Second down and 7 here for Spencer with a receiver out towards the right side of the formation. Volk's going to be under center. Everybody in tight with him outside of that single receiver on that right side. It's the option to the right, and Volk's going to keep it again. Gets popped a few times. He picks up 3 more yards. It's going to bring up a 3rd down and 4.
2: Yeah, he did a great job of really making that call.
0: And a Tiger's slow to get up. I think.
1: I can't see.
0: I'm seeing Volk.
2: It looks
0: or
2: like
0: is it a Dodger?
2: It's a Dodger.
0: Fort Dodge Dodger. So the teams are going to go to the sideline here. So, yeah, give Volk 3 yards. Give him 4 yards. And that'll make it a 3rd down and 2 here for Spencer. 1:17 to play in the third quarter. Another long drive here from the Tigers. Just a brilliant way to capitalize on the interception after what looked like a promising drive for Fort Dodge to open up this third quarter. The only way to make it better is it ends up in the end zone.
2: Yes, and I think either way, if you really want to look at this in a totality type of thing, if there's no score at the end of this drive, we milked away an entire third quarter going into the fourth quarter, putting a lot of pressure on that Fort Dodge offense to score. Again, if there's a scoring drive, I'm just talking theoretically right now, Spencer does have the ability to milk an entire fourth quarter also with it. So good position that we're in now. This injury is unfortunate that, you know, we want everybody to leave this stadium in good standing. But, you know, it gives the gives our Tigers a little bit of rest and talk things over.
0: And he's still down on the turf. So, News Radio 102.5 AM 1240 KICD. Bringing you Spencer Tiger football here tonight, 14-0 on your West Coast scoreboard. We'll take a look at a few more scores that are rolling in here. Sioux Center is... You know, kind of getting challenged a little bit from Webster City, 28-14 at the half. Woodbury Central, who's been dominant all season, continues to be so tonight, 41-0 at the half against Akron Westfield. Pocahontas area, they're up 30-24 on the road against South Hamilton in the second quarter. Hinton's leading MVIO COU 22-19 in the second quarter. It's South Central Calhoun on top of East Sac County 13-0 in the second quarter.
2: You said the MVA COU really smoothly. You must have said that a couple times.
0: I covered them for a little bit, but I am also it's a weird flex for me, as the kids say. I like my alphabet schools and knowing what they stand for.
2: I'm going to teach you one right now.
0: Okay.
2: GHECMT. It's a Minnesota school.
0: I was going to say, yeah, I don't know it.
2: Grenada, Huntley, East Chain, Martin Luther, Truman.
0: I mean, I've heard a few of those towns. It's going to be one receiver to the right. Everybody else in tight and off. 3rd down and 3 here for Spencer. Rocket toss here to the left side. Good blocks out front. Running out towards the left side and spun down inside the 5-yard line. It's Nolan Kelly.
2: That was a great run, and I knew that was going to be coming with those ends and linebackers sitting inside. We can seal off that edge and run up the sideline as long as we want to on that.
0: It's going to be a pickup of 19 and a Harvey's five-star roofing first down that time for Nolan Kelly. And now Spencer's got a first down and goal from the four. A Harvey's five-star roofing first down and goal. Clock now rolling down to 23 seconds to go here in the third quarter. One receiver to the left side of the formation. Volk under center. It's going to be a give. Temi Otani up that right side, pushing to

0: towards the goal line.
1: No signal.
0: No signal yet, and the initial look is it's going to be down at the 1 yard line. Still waiting for any sort of signal. And it's
2: so what's going on?
0: They're a fumble on the play, recovered by Fort Dodge at the 1.
1: 72 came up with the ball on Spencer, though.
0: Oh, no, they just called a touchdown. Did they? I don't know.
2: Yeah, there is. What is it?
1: It's at the 1 yard line.
0: We'll figure that out when we return. 14-0 on your Westo scoreboard. Spencer in front at the end of the third quarter. It's Spencer Tigers might have the football when we return on KICD.
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0: beginning of the fourth quarter, 14-0 on your West Coast scoreboard. There was a fumble, but Spencer recovered it at the 1 yard line. So the Tigers retained possession of the football. We didn't know what was going on up here in the booth, but it is Spencer football. Second down and goal from the 1 yard line. And it looks like Volk's going to sneak it here up the middle. Still waiting on that signal, and he's in for a Spencer Tiger touchdown. They go up 20-0 on your West Coast scoreboard. Larson Volk with his seventh rushing touchdown on the year.
1: And that little quarterback sneak there just looked a little easy from up here as far as our offensive line getting underneath them and driving them into that end zone for the score.
0: You know, I didn't need the stress of that might be a fumble on the goal line. I didn't need that. And it was a fumble.
1: Well, no, you didn't need it, but it's always exciting to have that.
0: PAT from Don Pearson Ford is up and good, and the Spencer Tigers lead 21-0 on your West O scoreboard against the number 8 ranked team in Class 4A, Fort Dodge. Just underway here in the fourth quarter, 11:53. We'll keep it here after that score since we just came out of the break. How about a 15-play drive on that, Tyler Horkey?
1: That is exactly what we want, and we knew that was going to happen. If we got the ball back, it was just sitting there of, hey, we are moving the ball extremely well today on the ground, and I know when we can do 3-4 yards of carry and then get them guessing where we're going, we're going to turn some clock down, and exactly what we wanted to happen at the end of that drive was a score.
0: Brett Hoffman, an update with Spirit Lake still in front of Kemper Catholic of Carroll right now, but the Knights driving into Spirit Lake's red zone here. But it's in the third quarter right now over there in Spirit Lake, and Kemper trying to trim away at that's what was at least a 28-0 Spirit Lake lead. Spirit Lake trying to pull off a what would be the biggest upset of the week, even though Spirit Lake is ranked.
1: So with that 15-play drive, that's an 8-minute, 49-minute or 49-second drive for Spencer on that.
0: So Spencer will kick it back away, now operating left to right across your radio dial with the quarter change. Picked up here on the right side, returned up that right sideline, getting past the initial line and driven out of bounds. It's going to be more good field position here for Fort Dodge. And the ball's going to be marked, well, he went out way before I thought he did. They're going to mark it back at the 34-yard line, where their own 34-yard line, where Fort Dodge begins their next drive. 21-0 on your West Coast scoreboard, 11:47 to play in the game. Spencer up on Fort Dodge, trying to hold on for what would be the signature win of the year up to this point. Three receivers to the left side of the formation. Single back shotgun set up here for the Dodgers. As McBride takes a snap, he's looking to throw. Fires a pass out towards the left side and led his receiver too much. And McBride, who's been so efficient this season, has only completed three passes here tonight for 54 yards on 11 attempts and two interceptions. Three receivers to the left, one to the right. Single back shotgun set up here. McBride, the snap, gives it, no, keeps it on a read option. Bouncing to that left side, a flag comes in, and he's going to get knocked out of the bounds. Out of bounds, we'll see what the flag is. Out of the bounds. There's a new one, too.
1: We're just coming up with all these things this year.
0: We'll see what the penalty is. It's going to be either a no gain or a loss of yardage regardless. We almost got it.
1: Yeah, there's either a hold or a block in the back on the outside when McIntyre kind of gave that little shifty move to try to juke him out. Really didn't know where he was going. The wide receiver, I think, pushed in the back.
0: It is going to be holding against Spirit Lake. Spirit Lake. Fort Dodge struggling right now.
1: I get it, though. The red, white, black helmets, get it. We've moved on, though, right?
2: Hey, now watch the screen now.
0: So that's going to bring up a second down and 20 here for Fort Dodge with two receivers to the right side of the formation, one to the left. Single back shotgun set up here for True McBride. McBride at the snap, dropping back to throw. Pressure coming from the right side. He escapes it to the right. Lobs a pass down to a wide open receiver, but he missed him. That might have been a touchdown.
1: Wow. And, you know, and we've seen such good things from McBride already this season. I don't know if there's something going on with him, but, you know, where Spencer's just playing incredible defense now, and Hookfin's got it dialed up.
0: And that was going to be a question I was going to ask you, actually. It's just like, are you seeing something in the secondary that's causing McBride to struggle? Certainly some pressure. He's getting bailed from the pocket quite a bit.
1: But Hookfin always does a great job of having some weird zone concept with a man underneath. It's just incredible what he can do.
0: Third down and 20 here for Fort Dodge. Two receivers to each side. McBride takes a snap. Pressure coming again. Escapes pocket to the right. Fires it down the right side of the field.
3: Yes! It's intercepted again.
0: Intercepted again downfield at the 41-yard line of Spencer. Climbing the ladder, Hunter Pearson. No flags on the play. And a Dodger slow to get up.
1: And the only flag that we should have seen is down by the line of scrimmage, where I think two of Spencer Tiger defenders got tackled, but no holding was called.
0: So Spencer takes over with a 21-0 lead on your West O scoreboard. 11:07 to play in the game. 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The Tigers will have a Harvey's five-star roofing first down at their own 42-yard line in what's been a very impressive effort from all phases of the game here up to this point. But, man, the defense to come in here tonight against really coming into tonight, Trew McBride's your pound-for-pound best quarterback in Class 4A.
1: I agree.
0: It's statistically speaking, it's just the way he looks on film. He had no interception coming into tonight. He just threw his third, and Spencer takes over with a three-possession lead.
1: And, you know, we really have not had, you know, we've seen some pressure before in those first games, Humboldt and a little bit on Carroll on those passes. But tonight we're really disrupting the backfield. We really have, and we're getting guys in there forcing him to put those passes out of control and out of nowhere. So credit our defensive line and linebackers for doing that to get those interceptions for our D-backs.
0: So Harvey's five-star roofing first down and 10. Spencer going to try and protect the football here, drain some more clock, and maybe cap off this drive with a score. But more importantly, you just got to protect it, make sure you don't give up any quick scores here. One receiver to the left side of the formation. Everybody else in tight here for Spencer. Man in motion left to right. Here's the give. Temi Otani'i up the middle. Swallowed up. It's going to be a short gain on the play. Well, no. Otani popped out. And he got 5 yards on the carry. He slipped out of that pile. There was probably eight guys between Fort Dodge and Spencer for what would have been a 2-yard gain. Otani slipped out of there and dove forward for a 5-yard gain.
1: And like I said at the beginning of the game, he is just running with a different type of fire in him tonight. You know, he looked like he hurt his ankle in the first quarter, second quarter round, but it's not slowing him down at all.
0: 103 yards on 29 carries tonight for Temi Otani'i. One receiver to left on the second down and 5. Otani again. He leaps into the pile this time, and he's going to be just shy of the line to gain. It's a pickup of 4, brings up a 3rd down and 1.
1: Yeah, and, you know, what we saw from that game, Sergeant Bluff and Fort Dodge last week, and watching some film on them, you know, Sergeant Bluff did a really good job of wearing their lines down. And, again, you're running against a flexbone offense that's just going to continually run a fullback right at you all night. You get tired of that. You really do.
0: Well, and Coach Moser made the point. I heard it on Radio Iowa, and then he told us that in the pregame. This is going to be their 6th game in the 6 different offense they've seen this season.
1: Yeah, and that's tough, too, preparing for the triple, too.
0: One receiver to the right side, man in motion left to right. It's the give to the fullback, and pushing forward here for Harvey's 5-star roofing. 1st down and 10 on a pickup of 3. Is going to be Temi Otani'i. The chains move. The clock keeps running down to 9:33 to play in the game. Spencer up 21-0 on your West O scoreboard.
1: Yeah, this is just the kind of momentum we need, the type of play calling we need. You can see Larson's not sprinting out to the huddle right now. He's kind of taking his time. Yeah, if we can waste 30 seconds off of each play we run in first down, we're going to be sitting really well here in a couple minutes.
0: One receiver to the left. Everybody else in tight here on the formation. Volk under center on first down and 10 from the 47-yard line of Fort Dodge. The give to Otani on the option. Bursts through the line and gets spun down, but not before he gets 12 yards on the carry and a Harvey's five-star roofing first down.
1: Yeah, and it's almost looking like when he's hitting that line of scrimmage, he's kind of like skipping or jumping or something to just, I don't know if it's like a Super Mario thing where he's just like, doo! And he gets a little extra momentum, but he is hitting the hull hard. And of course, the backside linebacker slanted in, missed. Tammy got those 12 yards.
0: 32 carries, 122 yards, and a touchdown here tonight for Temi Otani. It's a Harvey's five-star roofing first down and 10 from the 34-yard line of Fort Dodge. Spencer up 21-0 on your West Coast scoreboard. 8:39 to play in the game. One receiver to the left side of the formation. Dropping under center here is Volk. The option, the give, Otani breaks through the initial tackle. It's another chunk play for Temi Otani. He's going to be just shy of the 25-yard line. And that's going to bring up a second down and two, a pickup of 8 on the play.
1: Yeah, and it's looking like that defensive line and linebackers are kind of getting tired of just blitzing and getting hit every play and blocked differently. It's never a good sign for a defense when your free safeties are making the tackle on a linebacker, or sorry, a linebacker body, but Temi's fullback prowess out there.
0: Timeout on the field. We'll take a timeout with them. 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Spencer out in front, 8:14 to play in the game.
1: We took that time.
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0: Second down and two coming up here for the Spencer Tigers. 8:14 to play. 21-0 on your West Coast scoreboard. Spencer out in front. A second down and two coming up here. As we come out of a timeout that was called on the field, not entirely sure from which sideline. Volk's under center, and it looks like maybe a new combination of players there. They are going to give it here to Van Lenning, Nolan Kelly here, and that's going to be a loss of 3 on the play as he's tackled, and it's going to bring up a third down and 5 with

0: Russell and a Fort Dodge timeout on the field. 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
0: 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The Spencer Tigers in front of Fort Dodge 21-0 on your West O scoreboard. And the Tigers will be facing a third down and six here with 8:04 to play in the game. Second timeout called by Fort Dodge, I believe, as they're trying to savor as much time as possible, trailing 21-0. The Tigers break huddle from the 30-yard line of Fort Dodge with the receiver to the left side of the formation. Everybody else in tight. Nice. Volk drops underneath. Here's the snap, the give, and pushing forward down to the 25-yard line. And another timeout will come in. And it's going to be a fourth down and one. We'll go ahead and keep it here on KICD. See if we can check in on any more scores. Spirit Lake leading Kemper Catholic of Carroll 28-7. Bishop Garrigan of Algona leading North Union 26-21. It's Central Lion George Little Rock in front of Western Christian of Holt 21-12, and Algona leading Humboldt 29-14 in a rivalry game not too far to the north from here. I'm not really sure which town they're in, but I mean they're both north of here.
2: Gosh, I don't know. I know they played last year. Didn't they play the playoff game? That big one.
0: That would have been 2 years ago, I think.
2: Yeah. So
0: not quarterfinals, second round game maybe.
2: Possibly. So I don't know where there would be as a regular season this year. I have no idea where they played last year. Either way, that's one rivalry I would like to watch sometime.
0: Yeah. Oh, yeah,
2: because
0: definitely.
2: It was like, wow.
0: So you think that a couple of years ago, I probably should have gone to that one. I ended up going to watch West Hancock and Woodbury Central over in Britt that weekend, or that night, I guess. And it was, I should have went to Algona Humboldt because West Hancock really handed it to Woodbury Central that night. Fourth down and one here for Spencer. Man of motion left to right. It's a freeze motion coming out of the timeout here. Volk drops back under center here on the fourth down and one. The give, Temi Otani has got the first down comfortably spun down inside the 20-yard line. It's going to be a pickup of six and Harvey's five-star roofing first down.
2: Yeah, and our offensive line right now is just having kind of their way with the defensive line and linebackers. I'm watching bodies just get pushed over, thrown around out there. You know, the Tigers don't look like they're so tired after, you know, probably 50, 60 plays of offense out there total. They just keep coming at them play after play after play.
0: Harvey's five-star roofing first down and 10 from the 19-yard line of Fort Dodge for Spencer. One receiver to left, everybody else in tight. 7:22 to play in the game, 21-0 on your West Coast scoreboard. Volk under center, man in motion left to right on the option play. He's just going to give it to Otani again because why not? And that's going to bring up a second down and seven, a pickup of three on the play.
2: Yeah, and right now just Fort Dodge's defensive line is just kind of diving right down and submarining as much as they can just to try to slow him up. That time it worked, but we also saw some slanting and some submarining where he's picking up 8, 12 yards.
0: Temi Otani, that's now his 35th carry of the game. And Spencer will break huddle from the 15-yard line on a second down and seven here. One receiver to the right side of the formation. Volk under center. Otani, the fullback, they give it to him. Otani pushing forward inside the 10 towards the line to gain. He's got a Harvey's five-star roofing first down and more. He kept turning those legs down to the 5-yard line.
2: Yeah, again, I will definitely say he is running a little bit differently than he's ever ran before.
0: Came into tonight with 532 yards and 119 carries. It's going to bring up a first down and goal here for Spencer, but he fumbled the football, and then Fort Dodge got on top of it.
2: I did not know that was a fumble, huh?
0: And as good as Otani's been tonight, he's fumbled it. That's his third fumble and the second one lost. Now Fort Dodge takes over from their own 5-yard line. Three receivers to the left, two to the right. So McBride alone in the backfield trying to hard count a little bit there. Now he takes a snap. Quick pass, right side, caught and spun down shy of the 15-yard line.
2: And Pearson did an excellent job of staying on that's a great route run by the wide receiver out there, but Pearson was on him like glue.
0: Pickup of 8 on the play that time for McBride on the pass. And three receivers left, two to the right. McBride to throw again. Rolling to the left. He's under pressure. Rolling, still looking. Downfield, fires it, and it's going to be out of bounds, incomplete. Brings up a third down and 2.
2: Yeah, and Coach Huff just showed his immaculate hands out there catching that ball one-handed on the sideline. But again, our defensive line right there is forcing him out of the pocket to run and throw on the run. And that time he was just getting rid of it. So great defensive stop again.
0: Third down and 2 here for Fort Dodge. 5:49 to play in the game. 21-0. Spencer up on your West Coast scoreboard. Two receivers to the left, one to the right. H-back right side of the formation and a single back shotgun setup. Here's a snap. They're going to try and run it here on third down and short. And that should be close to the line to gain. I think he got it. It's going to be Harvey's 5-star roofing. First down and 10 here for Fort Dodge on the run by Will McElroy.
2: And it's probably not something they want to do is run the ball because it gets the clock running again.
0: And they're out of timeouts here. Two receivers to the left, two to the right. Single back shotgun set up here again for McBride. Takes a snap, dropping back to throw. Pressure coming from both edges. He's now going to bail out towards the left side. Fires a pass. Flag comes in. It falls incomplete. Might have actually been batted down. And we'll check on that penalty here.
2: Yeah, our defensive line is just battling. We got push pulls. We have some just driving their feet, try to get them. Watching Blake Hansen on the outside is he's doing such a great job of not only getting off the offensive lineman, but containing the quarterback too.
0: So a penalty against Fort Dodge will move him back 10 yards on the hold. Their fourth out of the game brings up a first down and 20. McBride, the snap, dropping back to throw. Pass out towards the right, overshot as a receiver. It's intended on that right side.
2: And again, he's throwing it into two of our best defensive backs there. He threw it to Hunter Pearson was over there. Barons was over there. Tekken was over there. We just had guys in the right position. Even if he would have caught that, there wouldn't have been any yards after catch.
0: 21-0 on your West Coast scoreboard, 5:22 to play in the game. Second down and 10 here for Fort Dodge. McBride, the pass out right, nearly caught, but it gets through his hands, incomplete. I think that's Reggie Peterson, almost had a really nice catch on the sideline, but that's going to bring up a third down and 20.
2: Yeah, and talking about McIntyre there, McBride, I'm sorry. He does have such a nice ball. Like to throw that across the field in a dart, that's just great to see.
0: Two receivers to the left, one to the right. End on the left side of the formation and a single back shotgun set up here. Hard count twice here from McBride. Spencer adjusting some backers here. Here's the snap. McBride looking to throw again. Fires it. That's going to be complete and hit immediately. That was reeled in that time by Mason Hughes. And it's going to bring up a fourth down and 9, pickup of 11 on the play.
2: Yeah, but there you got Landon Mulbauer right there to make the tackle again. Yard after catch isn't going to happen with our D-backs playing so well tonight.
0: Two receivers to each side, single back shotgun set up here on fourth down and 9 here for Fort Dodge. Pass over the middle, and it's incomplete. And Spencer's going to take over on downs on the 15-yard line of Fort Dodge. 4:47 to play in the game with a 21-0 lead on your West Coast scoreboard. It'll be a Harvey's 5-star roofing first down and 10 for the Tigers.
2: Yeah, I mean, great position to start. And I think, really, if you want to think of this as a season-long thing right now, this is our best starting position of the year.
0: And, well, one thing here tonight, Spencer, at least at this point, winning the turnover battle 3-2.
2: Yes.
0: They tied it last week. We thought they had the edge, but a late interception got called back because of a roughing the passer. One receiver to the left side of the formation, everybody else in tight. The Tigers trying to come out of here with this 21-0 lead. Option to the right side. There's the pitch. It's going to be caught and into the end zone for a touchdown, Jackson. Boom! On a 17-yard touchdown run. No, they stays out of bounds. Stepped out of bounds at the line to gain. It's still going to be a nice pickup of 11 on the play for Boom. But touchdown brought back there.
2: Wow. He could not tightrope that sideline after getting hit any better. I thought he was in for sure.
0: So it's going to be a first, Harvey's five-star roofing, first down and goal from the six-yard line of Fort Dodge. One receiver to the left side of the formation. Volk under center here. Clock stopped at 4:39. It's the give. Otani up the middle. And they're going to blow it dead at the two-yard line. It's going to be pickup of four on the play.
3: Guys, he's still running way too high.
2: Yeah, and Hayden Stell right there did an excellent job. I saw his defensive tackle linebacker end up on the other side of the field. So he's really pushing from his right guard position, getting all the way over to the left.
0: New quarterback in the game. It's Colton Platt.
2: Guess and follow.
0: And they are going to give it to him on the follow, and he's into the end zone. Colton Platt for his second rushing touchdown of the season. That's from 3 yards away, and the Tigers now lead 27-0 on your West O scoreboard.
2: Yeah, I know when Colton Platt is in the game, I hear his favorite play is follow, and he ran it really well right there.
0: So now Spencer will line up for the Don Pearson Ford point after. Snaps a little high, and it's going to get picked up off the turf. Volk scanning the field, and he's just going to dive for the pylon. They say he's in for a successful two-point conversion. Back-to-back weeks, Volk's had to make an adjustment on a snap, and he runs it in for a successful Don Pearson Ford two-point conversion. 3:58 to play in the game, 29-0. Spencer on top of Fort Dodge on your West O scoreboard. We'll be back, Fort Dodge football, when we return on KICD.
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0: Twenty-nine to nothing on your West O scoreboard. All Spencer Tigers here tonight in Fort Dodge. The Tigers well on their way to a fourth win of the season, second in district play, and what would be a second win against a ranked team for Spencer this season. The number 8 ranked Fort Dodge Dodgers here tonight at home via the Radio Iowa poll. Depends on the different polls where they're at, but we go by Radio Iowa here. That is going to be a short kick up that left seam and bouncing to the outside, and another good return here for Fort Dodge. They've done well with these short kicks. They're going to be shy of their own 40-yard line. Looks like they're marking them at their own 39. Brings up Harvey's five-star roofing, first down 10 here for the Dodgers. 3:52 to play in this one, 29-0 on your West Coast scoreboard. Spencer out in front of Fort Dodge here tonight.
2: Yeah, and I'm just kind of curious, when was the last goose egg that we've put up on a team? Do you know or remember?
0: Would it be Fort Dodge 3 years ago, last time they played here?
2: That was a high-scoring game too, wasn't it?
0: No, Spencer rolled.
2: Yeah, that was high-scoring for them. Yeah. Spencer.
0: Oh, yeah. Here's a snap and the give out to the outside here. McElroy running it for the Dodgers. And it's going to be a pickup of 4 on the play.
2: Yeah, and it's just unlikely. I mean, if Fort Dodge wants to score a touchdown here, they would be passing the ball, but running it, just getting the clock running. But I understand what they're trying to do.
0: Give him six on that play. It's going to bring up a second down and four. McBride takes a snap. Give it to McElroy again here, bouncing in the backfield, and he's going to have first down yardage. It's a Harvey's five-star roofing first down. Pick up a seven on the play for McElroy.
2: And Barron's picked up a good tackle there. Still our defensive line is playing tough. Wow, just a great game.
0: So Harvey's five-star roofing, first down and 10 here for Fort Dodge. Two receivers to the left, one to the right. The give again to McElroy. He's got a big hole again here, and he's got another Harvey's five-star roofing first down and a pickup of 13 on the play as Fort Dodge rolling down the field here down to the 34-yard line of Spencer.
2: Yeah, we shouldn't be letting up here. We got to stop them. We can't let them score here.
0: Two receivers to the right, one to the left. H-back on the right side of the formation. McBride in the shotgun. Takes the snap, turns, gives. McElroy bouncing to the outside, and he's swallowed up. Tackle on the play made there by Spencer's Quinn Bernardi. It's going to be a no gain for McElroy.
2: Yeah, and I mean, with Bernardi out there, he made a really good read on that and tacked downhill and made that tackle, so no gain.
0: Came into tonight with one tackle. He's had a few.
2: Yeah.
0: Two receivers to the right, one to the left. H-back in motion, left to right. Or right to left, excuse me. In the pistol here, a couple of hard counts from McBride. Back to his coach with the play clock at 10. Here's the snap, the give. McElroy bounces to the left side, and an open field tackle made right around that line of scrimmage by Landon Mulbauer. It's going to be a no gain on the play. Brings up a third down and 10.
2: Wow, that's just stalling their run game right now. Two no gains in a row after a lot of chunk plays.
0: So that'll bring up that third down and 10 here from the 34-yard line of Spencer. Two receivers to the right, one to the left. Pistol set up with an H-back on the left side of the formation. The snap, the give to McElroy again. Dashes up the middle, and he's going to be just shy of the 25-yard line to the 26. It's going to be a pickup of 8 on the play. Brings up a fourth down and 2 here for Fort Dodge.
2: Yeah, there's some frustration on the defense right now of why they're giving up so much yardage. I can see them kind of not getting after each other, but, picking each other up and making sure that they get this next out.
0: 1:15 to play in the game. 29-0. Spencer on top of Fort Dodge on your West O scoreboard. Two receivers to the left, one to the right. Pistol set up here with that H-back on the left side of the formation for the Dodgers. Motioning him left to right across the formation. Here's the give, nice. And swallowed up. No nice. Gain, turnover on downs.
2: That was beautiful. I saw some linebackers got the call to blitz there and showed up in the right gap. The running back had nowhere to go, trying to dance around. Turnover on downs, yes. Spencer's going to clean this one up.
0: Well, you were talking about Spencer potentially getting a shutout here tonight, and then Fort Dodge ripping down the field with the run game there. And I think somebody a little bit of a fire there from the defense, and they buckled down and stopped the run and get the turnover on downs, and now they'll be able to run the clock out with 54 seconds to play.
2: Yeah, and they bailed out on the run there. They had to bail out on that, knowing that we're going to pass. I don't think McBride wanted to, suffer possibly another interception or, getting hurt dropping back.
0: So it'll be a kneel here for the Tigers. It'll take one more after that. It is 29-0 on your West Coast scoreboard, 40 seconds to play. Yeah. Second down and 11 here.
2: I just get so excited sometimes, Steven, about what's going on. I mean, when you're a Spencer fan and you're also on the radio, it's hard to keep that in sometimes.
0: As Volk back under center takes a snap. And then takes a knee, and that'll do it. The Spencer Tigers tonight by a score of 29-0 go on the road to Fort Dodge and upset the number 8 ranked team in Class 4A. It's a massive win for Spencer, their second win against a ranked team. And now firmly in the driver's seat for an auto bid to the playoffs.
2: Oh, my gosh. It's one of those games where, you don't know what's going to happen. And it just turns out that Spencer played lights out And almost like 2 weeks in a row lights out against two very good football teams. But coming away with a 29-0 victory,

0: Favorites towards the end of the season, Sergeant Bluff. You got to take care of business with a road trip coming up here to West High of Sioux City, of course. And then you'll be at home against Storm Lake on October 16th before you're hoping you pick up wins in that game, and it's for the district championship at Sergeant Bluff Luton in week 9.
1: Yeah. Yeah, I'm still trying to process everything that's going on. And, you know, I see Coach Ty's grandson out there. I mean, there's got to be a win for the new baby that's on.
0: He saw
1: his wife. So, you know, there's a lot of joy right now with the Spencer Tiger football team.
0: We'll go ahead and take a break. 29-0, your final score. Spencer picks up the upset win on the road against Fort Dodge here tonight, as they improve to 4-2 on the season and 2-0 in Class 4A District 1 play. We'll have post-game stats for you when we return in an interview with the head coach of the Spencer Tigers, Jim Tighe. 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
3: Welcome back on News Radio 102.5, AM 1240 KICD. A big road win here tonight for the Spencer Tigers as they upset Class 4A number 8 Fort Dodge in shutout fashion here this evening. 29-0 over the Dodgers. The Tigers lost back-to-back to Fort Dodge coming into this one, and they pick up the win here tonight and improve to 4-2 on the season and 2-0 in Class 4A District 1 play. Fort Dodge falls to 4-2 and 0-2 in Class 4A District 1 play. Taking a look at some of the stats here tonight, but first, I want to start with the scoring drive, because these drives, so impressive. The first scoring drive, 17 plays, over 9 minutes with the football. The second scoring drive, 10 plays, over 5 minutes. The third scoring drive, which was really the backbreaker here tonight, which consumed most of that, two-thirds of that third quarter, 15 plays, almost 9 minutes with the football for Spencer. They cap it off after the turnover on downs by Fort Dodge, scoring late there to make it 29-0 here tonight. The Tigers had 321 total yards of offense compared to 166 from Fort Dodge. Spencer did some Spencer-style offense here this evening. 58 carries, 257 yards, 37 of those 58 carries were Temi Otani'i for 154 yards and a touchdown. And then Larson Volk, 15 carries, 58 yards, and a touchdown. Four other guys were able to carry the football here tonight: Jace McCormick, Nolan Kelly, Jackson Boom, and Colton Platt. Larson Volk also, when you're running the football that well, it's nice to also be have a quarterback who's going to go 5 for 5 in the passing game for 64 yards. And a big reason for that is favorite target tonight, Nolan Kelly. I mean, you're missing Shelton Benlin here tonight, who's been great at the receiver position and as a gadget guy, too, all season long. Well, Kelly steps in, catches four passes for 52 yards here tonight. So that's great. But I think it's the defense here tonight that is so impressive. 166 yards of total offense allowed. But the big story is Trew McBride, the quarterback for Fort Dodge, came in tonight with zero interceptions on the season, and Spencer picks him off three times.
4: Yeah, and incredible coverage all night long. But again, we can credit those interceptions to the people that intercepted it and playing great defensive backfield play. But our defensive line, played really well up front, forcing him to throw the ball quickly off. You know, we saw some overthrows. We saw some throws that weren't even close to the receivers. And that's fact that we had good pressure on him. He did not have a whole lot of time back there to do anything and make a good throw.
3: It's a great performance on the defensive side of the football here tonight, and we got to see Temi Otonai really do what we've been looking forward to seeing him do at this fullback position for the Tigers.
4: Yeah, and it's about time that we got to see that again. And again, the last couple games we've seen out of necessity that we're passing a little bit more, trying to strike quickly and not really get Temi fully 30-some carries into the ball game like we want to see. And again, when you're carrying the ball 3-4 yards a carry, you're trusting your fullback, which I know they trust him to carry the ball, but it also that fullback is going to open up opportunities like it did tonight for Larson and those pitch plays outside.
3: The Spencer Tigers improved to 4-2 on the season. This is their second win over a top 10 ranked team. They beat Carroll in the non-district. Carroll has looked great since then. They haven't lost to anybody else except for Spencer right now, which is great for Spencer's RPI. But the Tigers with the win here tonight, I mean, third party's probably ranking teams preseason, who's going to win this district? SBL probably 1, Fort Dodge 2, and then maybe a battle for 3 between Spencer and Lamar's. Well, Spencer has now taken out both Lamar's and Fort Dodge. Now, you still got to play West High of Sioux City's off to their best start in years. You still got to play a Storm Lake team in a rivalry contest, and you got to take care of business in those contests, but you are in the driver's seat for a top two finish in the district right now. And then hopefully, again, we're talking about playing for the district championship in week 9. But again, got to take care of business these next 2 weeks before then.
4: Yeah, and with the next 2 weeks, that's just another 2 weeks you look at of practice. You're looking at the next 2 weeks of getting better at the craft that we do so well. When you see a game like this tonight, you know, it's like, okay, the triple option gets better over time. And if we're playing this way 6 games in the season, I'm excited to see what happens over the next 3 weeks and how much they can improve. And watching these sophomores contribute so much offensively and defensively now, it's looking good as long as we can continue down this track of just having that confidence in ourselves.
3: Going through some scores here tonight as we wait for head coach of the Spencer Tigers, Jim Tide, to join us. I'm sure he's having a good time with his guys down there after a big win. And thanks to Tyler Horkey here tonight on the color commentary mic as the Spencer Tigers pick up a 29-0 win here this evening. Some of the scores from the KICD 9 County area and beyond. West Lyon tonight rolls past Ridgeview by a score of 48-7. It's Unity Christian of Orange City over Sheldon, 42-7. Spirit Lake tonight upsets the number one ranked team in Class 2A, Kemper Catholic of Carroll, 31-13. And then Spirit Lake, now they're in the driver's seat for a district title, potentially. Sioux Center tonight, they outscore Webster City 56-31. Storm Lake all over Sergeant Bluff Luton all over Storm Lake tonight 50-6. OABCIG blanks Esterville Lincoln Central tonight 43-0. All Bishop Heelan of Sioux City in a 33-0 win against MOC Floyd Valley. Over on Big Country 107.7, Matt Gronewald had the call as Sioux Central beat Hartley Melvin Sanborn 29-12. Big win for the Rebels as they try to solidify some district standing and get into the playoffs. Bishop Gary of Algona won a big one in 8-player District 2 tonight. They're now in the driver's seat for the district title with a 34-28 win over North Union here this evening. And then it's Southeast Valley and Okoboji playing a close one tonight. It's Southeast Valley in front of Okoboji 14-13 in the fourth quarter. It's Sibley Ochedon falling to West Hancock tonight 27-6. We're going to have the Generals on News Radio 102.5 AM 1240 KICD for you next week. Spencer will be playing on a Thursday night against West High of Sioux City in Sioux City next week. West Sioux all over South O'Brien 49-0. Manson Northwest Webster and Emmitsburg tied at 14 in the fourth quarter last time we checked. And that's what we've got for scores right now from around the KICD 9 County area and beyond. Again, the Spencer Tigers here tonight in full control with a 29-0 shutout win against Fort Dodge. So, again, I remind folks, we had some interesting programming this week. Had some Thursday night action for you last night on News Radio 102.5 AM 1240 KICD as GTRA rolled through St. Edmund of Fort Dodge. And so we brought that game to you because of a referee shortage. GTRA was playing on a Thursday night, excuse me. Spencer, when they go to West High of Sioux City next week, will be playing on a Thursday against West High. And the reason being for that is because West shares Elwood Olsen Stadium down there in Sioux City with the other two Sioux City public schools. So more times than not, there's one of those teams has to play on a Thursday night. So this year, it's going to be West High versus Spencer in Sioux City on a Thursday night. Knew it was coming eventually when West moved into the district. But because Spencer's playing on that Thursday, we're taking the opportunity to pick up a Friday night regional game for you here on KICD AM. And that is going to be Hartley Melvin Sanborn and Sibley Ochedon doing battle in Sibley. So looking forward to that contest for you over on Big Country 107.7 next week on Friday night. It's going to be a fun one. North Union and West Bend Mallard going to be playing each other there. So that's what we've got coming up here as far as football games in the next week. Tomorrow, the Spencer Tiger tennis team is going to be at home, and they're going to be taking on the Bishop Helan of Sioux City Crusaders. That game is going to be for a Class 1A regional championship game, regional championship match, excuse me, as the winner advances to the state tournament. It's going to be Spencer trying to get back to the state tournament for the second year in a row and what would be the third time in 4 years. I will be bringing you some coverage on Facebook for you on that one. I believe it starts at 9 o'clock at the Dennis Price Courts. If you can make it out, watch some good tennis. Should be a fun duel there between those two teams that we'll be bringing to you again through our Facebook coverage on Northwest Iowa Now, also my Instagram with Cutler for Steven and on Stephen Michael Cutler on Instagram and Facebook. We are in Dodger Stadium here tonight as we're getting ready to wrap things up, seeing if Coach Ty is going to make his way up here or not. I don't see him anywhere here this evening. We'll give him a few more minutes before we wrap things up. I'm sure they're having a great time celebrating down there after a big win here tonight. The Spencer Tigers win by a score of 29-0 against Fort Dodge on the road here tonight and really put themselves in a really nice spot as far as the district race goes and trying to get into the playoffs. We were talking a lot about the RPI last week, which we're going to get the first RPI for classes 3A, 4A, and 5A early next week. And the way the RPI works for classes 3A and 4A, because there's six districts, the top two teams from each district all get auto bids, and then it's the four best teams in the RPI that did not get auto bids get in. Spencer's RPI is going to be looking pretty good up to this point with the wins that they have. Carroll's only got one loss, and that's to Spencer. Sioux Center is unbeaten up to this point in the season. Western Christian of Hull, I don't believe we saw a final score on that one quite yet, but they were challenging. Oh, here we go. Central Andrews Little Rock leading Western Christian of Hull 27-12 right now, but Western Christian playing good football this season and will likely help Spencer's RPI. Algona beat Humboldt tonight 42-14. Also, Newell Fonda lost tonight by a score of 54-12 to St. Mary's of Remsen. It's MMCRU over Galen Catholic of Lamar is 27-14, and Emmitsburg loses a heartbreaker tonight to Mance Northwest Webster 20-14. Well, we'll go ahead and wrap things up here tonight on News Radio 102.5 AM 1240 KICD as Spencer picks up a big road win here this evening against Fort Dodge by a final score of 29-0. For Tyler Horkey, I'm Stephen Cutler. Everybody have a great wet rest of your weekend.
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0: They need to find ways to attract people. They're not really doing it. However, I mean, the strip hotels were, you know, down 81%, from 81% to 77%. Downtown was barely half full, even though they were averaging a cost of only $86 a night. And the per revenue strip room, per strip room fell, you know, I think it was 15, almost 16%. However, they still were taking in a lot of money. And so their revenue was up almost 1%, about 0.7. And so what you're getting is, you're getting bigger gamblers that are coming in. You're just not getting the number of gamblers that you used to.
1: Well, so you call them whales. You're getting
0: Yeah. And you see this in movies. I mean, the movie Casino, they talked about whales, and other films have as well. To the point where the casinos will send jets around the world to pick up these whales, because they know once they get them there, they're going to get a lot of money out of them.
1: Finally, a detail right now about Hollywood. Paramount's staying, Jeff, right? They had a contest with the leadership in Sacramento, and the decision went that Paramount got everything it wanted. Disney is reorganizing itself, but it didn't look profound at Disney.
0: Yeah, at first it was taken in very profound. I mean, it's a very profound change. But honestly, the Disney workforce is so large that it's not going to really make a dent. But they do see changes coming at all the studios over the next couple of years. And, of course, people are looking very closely at Paramount, because then you're talking about the new Paramount, because you're talking about places like CNN, and that's going to be big numbers.
1: Jeff Bliss is Pacific Watch in Tempe, Arizona, and the day is beginning in earnest. You can hear the aircraft coming in. A podcast of our conversation about California and Arizona, always available at Amazon Prime, at Apple, at Spotify, at Spreaker, and other respected venues. I'm John Batchelor.
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0: I'm John Batchelor. The Iran War. Reuters. Iran readies harder retaliation if attacked as diplomacy faces long odds. There's more. Saudi-led coalition says Houthis attack power station for Prophet's Mosque in Medina. Prophet's Mosque is one of Islam's holiest sites. There's more. The markets reacting to a surprise slowing sharply of the U.S. jobs to 29,000 for the month of September. The markets are reeling after the bond rout these last days, and now the expected hike of the Federal Reserve rate in order to deal with buried inflation no longer at hand, and inflation take the high most. I welcome Professor Richard Epstein of the Civitas Institute, because what we're looking at are the secondary and tertiary effects of the unsolved conflict between Tehran and the Trump administration. Richard, you have a piece at Civitas right now about Iran and the Iran war, and you use the word fiasco. I accept your judgment, but what are you looking at especially? Good evening to you.
1: Well, I'm looking at the way in which this thing started and how it should have started. And essentially the early mistakes are ones that you cannot recover from. Well, you start the thing and you have Trump announcing a war. And as far as I'm concerned, he had very strong grounds on which to do it. What happened was the Iranians are not the Russians. And when they have a missile that's locked and loaded, they mean to shoot it as soon as possible. And so in the fruitless negotiation that led up to this situation, the Americans basically asked the Iranians two questions. Do you mean death to Israel? Do you mean death to the United States? Of course, as a precondition for getting some kind of a settlement, you have to withdraw those statements. They didn't withdraw them. They just they reaffirmed them. So at this particular point, you're in perpetual war with them. And all the stuff that basically slowed down the United States Congress for so long, do we need a declaration of war to go after the Iranians, I think was utterly irrelevant. They were already going after us, probably since 1979. And the recent declarations were, in fact, declarations of war against us and against the Israelis. So I think you have to do it. But then you have a political situation that you have to worry about. And the first thing about any political situation is that if you're going to be successful in a war, it has to be short. It has to be the Six-Day War of 1967 and so forth. The longer it goes, the more strategic decisions you have to make. Those second-tier decisions can then divide people who were allies on the question of whether or not you could go in. It's even worse in the United States because the Democratic Party, I regard, has become kind of hopeless on this. And I think that in their attitude, they hated Trump so much that they almost preferred to see the Iranians win this particular struggle, so long as their defeat was not a rout of American interest everywhere else. So you have a divided Congress, which means that all stuff having to do with appropriations are not going to be handled. You have Trump, and Trump made the fatal mistake of thinking that he could win any war on the cheap. And you can never win wars on the cheap. It may well be that you don't have to use overwhelming force to achieve it, but you have to have overwhelming force to make credible whatever you want. And so what he does is he comes up and essentially the announcements he makes make no sense. And what he says is essentially, I think we could win this war from the air. We have precision bombing, we could take out a lot of guys, and that will induce people to rally against the government, and it will fall. And we will have a regime change after 5 or 6 days of bombing. That's a delusion that you have. First of all, air power has never been able to win any war. You have to enter on the ground in order to control key sites. That would be some of the missile sites that the Iranians have, and it would be some of the underground ports that they have in Hormuz, which they could use to harass boats coming from everywhere else. You announce that you're using only air power. They're going to say, look, these guys aren't in it to knock us out. They're in it to try to play this on the cheap. So resistance now is going to be more successful because they have essentially told us that they're not going to use ultimate force. So what should we have done? Well, the first thing they have to do is they have to increase their appropriations, because if you're going to try and spend all your stuff on Iran, you have other theaters that you have to worry about. And in addition to that, if you're Donald Trump, what you have to do is to make nice to your allies and try to apologize for all the stupidities that you did when you started to talk about taking over Canada, Greenland, and dissing NATO and so forth. Trump seems to think that if you say something nasty to somebody else, you'll forget about it 48 hours later. They'll forget about it 48 hours later, and they don't forget about it. So what happens is you get limp support at most from other people whom you really need as allies, and you've managed to throw them away. You've limited the kind of tactics that you're prepared to do, and then what happens is you're prepared to negotiate. At this, I go back to World War II. And the American foreign policy, as an end, was stated in one word, win the war. In one second. Nobody thought about any negotiations except for unconditional surrender. And then you have this low-grade intellectual, you know, J.D. Vance, and he's convinced that he could sweet-talk his way into something with the Iranian. Now, it's very difficult to know what is a good-faith negotiation. We struggle over that concept all the time when we're dealing with labor law and the like. But we do know what is a bad-faith negotiation. And that can be defined simply as talking to somebody when you have no intention whatsoever of making a deal. And so why is it so important to them? Well, as the delay gets faked in the American side, the more delay we have, the more division that we have within the ranks, the less we have by way of unitary appropriations, supplies don't get larger, and bitterness gets greater. And the bluebirds are out saying we can't possibly win this war, and they are making that true in part. Meanwhile, the Iranians, they have basically said, we didn't kill enough people back when there was a rebellion, and we want everybody to understand, you get on the streets, we're going to slaughter you. And I think people understood that message. And then they spend the rest of their time rearming. So what happens is every delay works in their favor, none of them work in our favor. And then as you watch this go on, it becomes pretty clear that we overused our supplies in the beginning of this war, so that we're using makeshift fuck as we're going forward. And this is also a terrible mistake. So what happens is the American situation essentially did not have strong, concentrated support with ample reserves at the beginning of the war. We try to draw it out. Every time we do that, we help the other hand. And so right now, the only thing that seems to be working, and it may not be enough, is the blockade and the pressure that it puts on them. But at the same time, the shortages of diesel fuel, the really powerful stuff that the Ukrainians can throw at the Russians, the shutting down of the refineries in the Middle East means that there are chronic uncertainties. And now, of course, what you can do is go to the governor of California and say, my friend Gavin, will you please pour more oil into this system? And you get too many enemies. And so what Trump does is he thinks he could bully his way through everything. The man is incapable of trying to form an alliance, and so he's leaving everybody stranded. The situation with Israel, of course, is very tricky. I think they have a much better realistic sense of how things are going and much greater imagination in what to do, because for all the divisions in the Israeli parliament, or Knesset, there is no division whatsoever on the fact that Iran remains a mortal threat. And so they're prepared to act with a level of precision and determination that our iffy president and his goofy vice president aren't prepared to do.
0: On February 28th, the president of the United States stated that the mission was to stop Iran from a nuclear weapon. And he justified the actions that he took through March and April on the basis of the suspect nuclear weapons program, which we were told was destroyed in the summer of 25. It was not to the satisfaction of the president. However, since, I would say, August, the conversation has entirely been about the Straits of Hormuz, which was not mentioned in February, March, or April, or if mentioned only by the critics of the president's campaign, not dealt with by the White House. The White House made no preparation for the Straits of Hormuz being threatened, nor for the Bab el-Mandeb being threatened, which are both now, I believe, the mission statements of the U.S. Navy and its allies. Reopen the Straits of Hormuz, reopen Bab el-Mandeb. Richard, are they going to change their mission again, depending on circumstances?
1: Well, they always, I mean, you know, yes and no. Changing missions can be intelligent if you have new information that means that you were wrong the first time. But the kind of mistake they made the first time was simply inexcusable. What they thought is that they could bomb one and the other guys would not retaliate. And the Straits of Hormuz are sitting duck. And if you don't have any land force, you can't present it. And if you could lob missiles with impunity from hidden sites that you could constantly move, use drones and so forth, then you have to have some kind of a land force. And he didn't want to do that. No, the man essentially thinks that he could win this war by force of personality. Remember, this is the guy who said, when I get into office, my enormous ego is going to force the Russians to step back and we could work out a Ukrainian deal, right? Well, it hasn't happened. What Trump does is he believes in the power of his persona, and that may work a little bit with Republicans in Kansas, but it's not going to work at all when you're starting to deal with other kinds of people. It's just not going to happen. And what he has to do is he has to learn those kinds of things in order to be able to win this war. And he's not willing to do that. And so it's a tragedy, a huge tragedy.
0: Is there an exit? Is there an exit to where we are? Does this continue until there's a new administration in 29?
1: There is no exit that I can see. It's not even clear that you want to have an exit. If you decide to pull back and Iran now has freedom to rebuild all of its forces and so forth, it's going to add another level of instability. It may well be plodding on is going to be better. And then it's going to be an interesting question. The Democrats will force a change in the congressional situation in November in at least one house, perhaps in both. Trump is now going to be stymied. And at that particular point, it's not clear that you could ever form a coherent policy. It is important to understand that to the Democrats at this point, A, they're very heavy Muslim supports in many, many issues. And so there's a lot of natural support for the Iranians. And there's such a loathing and hatred of Donald Trump that they would rather do him in domestically, even if it puts the American foreign policy position in peril. And remember, the lack of weapons spreads throughout the place. We don't have enough aircraft carriers. We don't have enough anything to deal with the problems that are going to crop up for sure in the China Sea. And the Chinese are probably preparing for something. And what's happening if they'll be stomped? It will be because of an alliance of China, Korea, Japan, Korea, the Philippines, and Formosa, rather Taiwan, doing it against them. What's going to happen is the United States is not going to be a player. How much work have we done in Ukraine in the last year? Almost none, right? All the support comes from everybody.

0: everywhere else.
1: Right.
0: And not only that, we can't do it. Look, in the 50s, we spent 6% of our GDP on defense. That would be a stable situation that doesn't even allow for catch-up. Where are we spending now? 2 to 3%.
1: Professor Richard.
0: It's just crazy.
1: Professor Richard Epstein, writing at the Civitas Institute on the Iran fiasco. We turn to another fiasco, this one in the state of Tennessee. I'm John Batchelor.

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6: And as of this reading of NPR, remains alive under life-threatening condition in the hospital. Richard, the death penalty, not a burning topic every day, but this identifies not only that Tennessee is unable, incompetent, in some fashion, many questions must be answered about this, but the death penalty itself seems strangely out of date for the 21st century. Must it continue? Must the constitutional argument continue? Can we just set it aside, say Krista Pike lived and we should follow her fate and stop the death penalty?
7: Well, I'm going to begin first with the constitutional argument and then with the practical one. And the constitutional arguments in favor of the abolition of the death penalty are by and large terrible. This is a document written when routine executions took place everywhere throughout the world. Many of them were public attentions. You know, you did it and you watched somebody hang. There was an active market in this. If you had somebody who was being hung, you wanted them to get 12 knots so their neck was broken rather than 6 knots so that they only died through asphyxiation. And you have the double jeopardy clause. No person shall be put in double jeopardy of life or limb. You have the due process clause and so forth, saying life, liberty, of due process of law. Everything that you start to have says that we can have it. And cruel and unusual punishments, that's an S, did not mean proportionality. It meant that there were certain kinds of punishments that you could not use, regardless of the offense. Namely, you could not use various forms of torture. And I think, in effect, I don't like torturing the Constitution, quite literally, to get to a policy result that many people support. But if you then look at what's happened in the United States, there is not enough conviction in favor of the death penalty for it to be done successfully. If you have a case like this in which you spend 30 years making up your mind whether or not to kill a teenager 30 years after the offense, that's a failed system. If you're going to do the death penalty, these cases have to be resolved within a year. Nobody is willing to do that. And so what happens is you get the worst of all worlds. You have the authorization for doing a death penalty and a system of procedural hurdles, reviews, and all the rest of this stuff, which essentially takes up all sorts of time. And what it does is it shows that there is no public support of a sufficient amount for doing it. And so the question is, do you get rid of it? Not because you think that the death penalty is immoral, but because there just aren't enough people to support it, and it always gets botched in its execution. For example, you may not be able to stop the death penalty, but could you require that people use certain inefficient modes whereby execution takes place? Hanging's pretty reliable, and you notice this was by injection. And so what happens is the people who can't stop the death penalty start to argue that this, that, or the other time action is going to be cruel and unusual. You can hang them but have to do it in some other way. And the ways that you allow are the ways that don't work. And so I kind of agree with you, John, not because I'm sort of convicted on moral ground, but when I see a situation where the majority of the people in this country are by their deeds and by their actions opposed to the death penalty, then having somebody impose it as part of that minority is going to create a terrible situation. Now, let me give in one more refinement on this. Some states, I think it might go down quite comfortably. In other states, it might be extremely difficult. And so if you could find a state, and I'm not an expert on this field, where they've had 10 executions in the last 2 years and they've gone without events, my attitude is let it go. But at the moment you start getting the equivocation, then you either have to regroup the troops in order to support it, which is highly unlikely, or you just have to stop it. What you cannot do is run a system where you limp along with a set of death penalty rules that you really don't believe in and create fiascos of the sort that we just saw in Tennessee.
6: A general question, Professor. Is the constitutional argument ironclad, or can it be challenged?
7: I think it's ironclad. But what happens is there's so many people who start saying that there's excessive crimes, punishments are not allowed. But I think, in effect, that has to be read against specific authorizations of the use of the death penalty in many other cases. And I don't think that you can say that changing circumstances are such that we could rewrite those particular clauses. There are certain things that I think certainly do have to change. You can't say that the Commerce Clause only applies to horses and buggies if it turns out by 1870 you got railroads and by 1920 you have airplanes. And so all those kinds of changes are appropriate. But I think the text here is too clear and the constitutional framework is too strong to allow a form of so-called living constitutionalism or living originalism to completely eviscerate that. There are cases where you have to change things to take into account the fact that technology means that property rights of the old age don't work anymore.
6: 30 seconds, Professor. 30 seconds.
7: But those are technical situations where the new regime makes everybody better off than they were before. And nothing like that, which happens with respect to airplanes and high spaces, takes place with the death penalty. This is a case in which either you want it or you don't want it. And I think as a political matter today, most of the states should ban it because they can't execute it successfully.
6: Professor Richard Epstein of the Civitas Institute teaches law at NYU and the University of Chicago. A podcast of our conversation about Iran and the fiasco of the war that continues, and also about capital punishment in America. Always available at Amazon Prime, at Apple, at Spotify, at Spreaker, and other respected venues. I'm John Batchelor.

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0: Man, a 43, Marion 7. Number 8, Fort Dodge falls for the second straight night. Tonight, shut out by Spencer. Impressive win by the Tigers, 29-0. And thanks to Ray Fouts, as he reported, as North Polk, 9th rated, defeated Bondurant Farrar, 42-0. Number 10, Pella, they fall tonight. Newton, after trailing 10-0, comes back and defeats Pella tonight, 20-10.
1: And with that one, Pella has now, Newton has defeated them 4 out of the last 5 years. And I'm not sure you can say that about many other teams that have been able to defeat Pella on a regular basis like that. They have figured out the special sauce. What
2: yeah,
1: it takes
2: and
1: there.
2: Pella had a 10-0 lead in that game. Crazy. Newton kicks a field goal toward the end of the first half and rattles off the last part of the last 20 points to win that game.
0: ADM of Adel, they shut out Council Bluffs Thomas Jefferson 49-0 in Class 4A. Finishing up, it was Burlington 36, Davenport West 0. Decorah defeated Cedar Rapids Washington 28-10. And Waterloo East a victor tonight as they knocked off Mason City 48-22. Again, if you didn't hear your scores first time around, and they are finals reported at X at Iowa Scoreboard. The rankings we use are those of Radio Iowa. Let's take a break. We'll come back. We'll start again with 3A, 2A, 1A, A, and A player, affiliate reports, and coaches on our hotline. And thanks to those listening across the state, starting in Waverly on K-Way Sports Network, AM 1470 and 96.3 FM. 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

Put the Cowboys at 21-0, 11:48 to go in the first half. It was then a Matthew Tejo Viatoro field goal from 29 yards out with 7:18 to go. Gave the Cowboys a 24-0 lead before Reed Campbell rumbled 23 yards for a touchdown with

0: matchup, and it wasn't close. And then Brian Case from South Central Calhoun, who came aboard on the coaches' hotline, and as always, to our great affiliates across the state.
1: Defeating ESAC County tonight, giving them their first loss of the season.
2: Okay, games for next week real quick. In 5A, Johnston at Sioux City East. That will be a good one. Southeast Polk will try to keep undefeated at Northwest of Waukee.
0: Won four straight after that 0-2 start.
2: Right. Yeah. 4A, how about Newton hosting Clear Creek Amana? A little bit of district... A game on the line there.
1: District implications. Yes. Newton defeated Pella for the fourth time in 5 years. You just don't do that in back-to-back years. Pella led that game 10-0, and then Newton scores 20 unanswered to get the victory here tonight. And lots of turnovers. We talked about that earlier, John. It seems like a lot of these games tonight, turnovers were a huge factor in the final scores.
2: In 3A, Assumption against Waller. That's at the Rock Bowl in Loras. Class 2A, Okoboji at OABCIG and Spirit Lake at Southeast Valley. Class 1A, Eddyville, Blakesburg, Fremont.
1: Rockets.
2: Oh, boy, at Regina next week. That's a dandy in 1A.
1: That will be for the district on that one as well.
2: Yes. Class A, Danville at Pekin. You've got West Hancock at West Fork. 8-player games. Coon Rapids Baird at Audubon. You've got English Valleys at undefeated Iowa Valley among the games. And so there you go. Gladbrook Rhinebeck at Clarksville.
0: All right. We appreciate you joining us tonight. Again, all the scores across the state from 5A to 8-player each and every Friday night from 10 to 11:30 with our 30-plus grade affiliates across the state. We thank the coaches who joined us on the hotline tonight, Brad Remmert of Cedar Falls, Brian Case of South Central Calhoun, and as always, the rankings used are those of Radio Iowa at RadioIowa.com. Again, next week, it's week number 7. We'll head into the week after 34 came in unbeaten tonight. 27 remain by the count unofficially that I have. Guys, any final thoughts?
1: We got 3 more weeks. The district, there's some big district games that will be happening next week, but as they kind of really shape up and we start to see what the state playoffs are going to look like.
2: And congratulations, Grundy Center. What a game. That triple overtime win over South Harden tonight.
0: All right. Jacob Briggs, our producer, Wendell Campbell, John Martinson. I'm Tony Etseni. Good night, everybody.
2: Have a good evening. Have a good weekend, everybody.
3: This has been the Iowa High School Scoreboard Show with Tony Etseni, John Martinson, and the ref, Wendell Campbell. 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
10: 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We meet the first and third Tuesday of the month at the Spencer Golf and Country Club. Our meetings begin at 5:30 right after work, and we keep our meetings to under an hour. Throughout the year, Kiwanis After Five stays active with numerous projects, such as Just Because Roses, Christmas Boxes during the Grand Meander, and much more. We also give back by awarding scholarships to graduating seniors. If you want to learn more about Kiwanis After Five or see what we're up to, visit our page on Facebook. Or better yet, we invite you to attend one of our meetings in person at the Spencer Golf and Country Club, Kiwanis After Five of Spencer, a group of like-minded volunteers making a difference in the community, one child at a time.
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12: Signs and revelations of the Bible and also inspiration, people who go into trances. There's a history of that before Nat Turner. And I read the professor's book, a man named McPherson, a man named Gabriel, and Simon, who we talked about, joins with a man named Samson. All these different, in chronological order, I think I scrambled them a little bit. Those stories are well known in Dismal Swamp and outside all across Virginia. Is that correct, Professor?
13: Well, certainly the story of Gabriel is pretty well known. McPherson is a religious visionary who is himself a former slave. He's been freed. But he has religious visions of events in the sky, which are very similar to what Nat Turner will later have. So McPherson shows that Nat Turner is not a one-off, that there are other people scanning the skies and looking for visions that will provide prophecies for the future. And McPherson is living in Richmond, and Richmond is the site of Gabriel's rebellion just a couple of years later in 1800. There's no evidence which directly says that Gabriel is inspired by McPherson, but it's a possibility.
12: And Nat Turner, does he know about Gabriel and Samson?
13: Well, let's just set up who Samson is. Samson's a runaway slave who gathers together a group of approximately 18 to 20 other runaways. They get firearms. They have an armed camp. They are stealing livestock and crops from neighborhood plantations in Southampton County. They're doing this in 1816. And according to George Blow, this is all the talk of the entire region, that this is an ongoing, growing threat to the slave system. Samson is trapped and shot by slave patrollers. And after that, Samson's attempt to overthrow slavery in Southampton County vanishes. And Simon, who had been part of it, returns to Tower Hill. But what I find especially significant is this happens in Southampton County. It happens 15 years before Nat Turner's revolt. It happens when Nat Turner was 16 years old. It's not possible that Nat Turner did not know about this. So Samson is this story that I did not know anything about until I started reading the Blow papers. And it's not well documented in other sources, except we do know there was a Samson who ran away in 1816 in Southampton County. So there's reason to believe that George Blow's not making this up. And it shows that there is percolating acts of defiance against slavery by runaways long before Nat Turner's revolt. And so Nat Turner is somebody who is drawing lessons from previous failures, from Gabriel's failure, which he knew about, and certainly for Samson's failure that he knows about the importance of secrecy and of keeping your particular group of rebels small at the start, so there's much less likelihood of somebody revealing the secrets of the planned uprising.
12: August of 31, did Nat Turner misinterpret the rising date? Was there a wider arrangement that he made impossible to happen?
13: Well, what's interesting is right in the immediate wake of Nat Turner's uprising, when the militia is suppressing the revolt and they're killing great numbers of enslaved people, but they're also grabbing many enslaved people for brutal interrogations. Those interrogations come up with an intriguing story, which is that Nat Turner had acted a week too early, that he had miscounted the number of Sundays in August, and so he was thinking that he was striking in the 4th August of Sunday, of August, the 4th Sunday in August, when in fact he was striking in the 3rd. And so the implication here is that there were other cells of people scattered around the countryside, inspired by similar signs in the skies, who'd had a similar notion that they would rise up on the 4th Sunday in August. When Nat Turner acts in the 3rd Sunday of August through a mistaken calculation, it means that suddenly the repressive powers of Virginia are concentrated on snuffing out his rebellion and at asserting maximum control over all the slave quarters in Virginia and North Carolina. And it means that this larger uprising could never get going. So as bad as Nat Turner's revolt was for the white people of Virginia, it could have been much worse, according to these interrogations. Now, what's also interesting is that as the weeks go on, the planters of Virginia want to settle on a different story. The different story is that Nat Turner was a one-off, that he was a religious fanatic who had a handful of dupes, and he creates a revolt which is limited in scale and will never be repeated again. Why do they want that story? Because they want other people, other white people in Virginia, to stop talking about emancipating the slaves of Virginia from a belief that slavery is dangerous to them. These planters want to say, nope, slavery is perfectly safe. This Nat Turner thing is the exception that proves the rule, and the rule is that we are in full control. Once they latch a hold of that story and start pushing it hard in the newspapers, in the courts, in politics, in the legislature of Virginia, then it becomes very inconvenient, this earlier evidence, that this was something that could have been much bigger. But they never directly contradict the story that Nat Turner had struck a week too early.
12: Bigger than even Virginia, bigger than big enough to go into the Carolinas? Did they believe
13: that? They believed it stretched into North Carolina.
12: And the trials began August 31st. They had captured Nat Turner. They captured many. They'd murdered many more. They were torturing. So Virginia, the whole state of Virginia, was paralyzed with fear. Is that how to read this?
13: In the last week of August, first week of September, there is panic throughout white Virginia. The militias are mobilized in many counties. Many of those militiamen and also some U.S. naval and army personnel are sent to Southampton County to crush the rebellion there, but also to keep an eye on enslaved people throughout Virginia and also throughout North Carolina.
12: Nat Turner dies November 11th is the date I've written down. I hope I have it right. He was hanged, and yet the fear continued. The fear did not end, even though they constructed the story was Nat Turner was the fiend, and we've got him, we've captured him, we've executed him, justice is done. The fear grows. And it's not here in the correspondence between George and Richard, but while I was reading this and reading it from the point of view of George and Richard, at this point, were the men who would become the abolitionists reading it in Philadelphia or Boston, was the Liberty Party, was it reading Nat Turner's revolt? How wide was the reporting at the time, Professor?
13: Well, the Liberty Party doesn't exist to the 1840s, but there are abolitionists, people like William Lloyd Garrison, who is publishing the Liberator newspaper in Boston. And he latches a hold of the story and he says, look, you slave masters, you ought to see the light and you ought to free your slaves because there's going to be more of this happening. Now, the slave masters, however, say, you know why this happened? It's because issues of the Liberator were smuggled down here, and you're really to blame for this. So the real solution, according to the slave masters, is let's suppress the abolitionists in the North. If they would shut up, then the control of the enslavers in the South would be more thorough. So it intensifies this debate between people who are pro-slavery in the United States and people who are anti-slavery.
12: The book is Tower Hill, A Plantation on the Edge of Rebellion, Alan Taylor. Now it's time for the Civil War. I'm John Batchelor.

0: 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Now get up. All your gear that's on the ground, that's what you're not going to have in a fight.
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0: I'm John Batchelor with Professor Alan Taylor. His new book is Tower Hill, A Plantation of the Edge of Rebellion. I did not know the backstory of the backstory of the backstory. And the professors helped me understand that everybody was informed that slavery was extremely, extremely brutal towards not only the enslaved people, but the whole culture that kept people enslaved. And wrecking families, leading to despair, even all these years later. And the professor has used the William and Mary Library to put together, and other collections, to put together George and Richard's correspondence. And then Richard's correspondence with his sons, or remarks about his sons as well, that the Civil War was the end of this transformation of the what we come as the Confederacy, as a land that had degraded itself by practicing slavery. The slaveocracy, the men we think of as the leaders of the Confederacy, were the children of men who kept slaves and were fearful every night that they might be prowling around stealing or might even be attacking the mansion. So when we come to the Civil War, Professor, the Blow family feels to me like it's played itself out. And there's a scene, and I believe that there's a drawing. Yes, I know there's a drawing of the cavalry arriving, General Thomas leading a raid into this part of Virginia, and a Blow using pistols to shoot at the cavalry. It strikes me as the end of the story. The Blow is trying to hold off progress. How did you read it at that time?
1: Well, it's not General Thomas who's leading the expedition. General Thomas's advice informed the raid that is sent into Sussex and Southampton County in 1864. And William Nivison Blow, who is one of the sons of George Blow, is operating Tower Hill. And he is a Confederate officer. He is home on leave because he's been wounded. But when a couple of Yankee troopers show up at the gate of Tower Hill, he goes out and shoots at them and wounds a couple. Well, if you do that, then you've kicked the hornet's nest, and the other Union cavalry comes sweeping in. Meanwhile, William Nivison Blow has gone into hiding. So this is a very dramatic episode of the defense of Tower Hill against a Civil War, which is reaching deeper and deeper into the South in 1864. So it is certainly true that the Blows are trying to defend their traditional way of life at Tower Hill, and they are feeling that they are being themselves brutally oppressed by these Yankees who are trying to destroy that way of life.
0: I know it felt like the movie Gone with the Wind, the Yankees as villains. When reading it from the point of view of, let's say, the people who were not planters and brutes, reading it from that point of view, it was, well, I don't know how to regard it. The Union was not well taken in many instances. There was a lot of misbehavior in those marches through the South. But it felt like the Blows were finished and they wouldn't recognize it. The son of that man who fired at the Union cavalry, he's the one who does the drawings. Is that correct, Alan?
1: That's correct. And so he became an officer in the United States Army. So it's part of the reconciliation of North and South that the sons of Confederate officers could become officers in the U.S. Army. And that's the story of William Nivison Blow Jr., who is the son of that guy who had shot at Union soldiers in 1864.
0: And yet there's this other detail. The professor conveys reason to believe that the letters have been edited severely. Some have been destroyed. There are missing pieces that don't make any sense given the particularities of Richard and George's correspondence and George's thoughts about his own family. Why were the letters destroyed is your assumption and my assumption, but it appears that some of the uglier incidents were cut out, unless there's another explanation, Professor.
1: Well, there are a couple of points where the documentary record suddenly vanishes. One of them is in this slave ship, the David and George, that Richard sends to the coast of Africa. He had a letter book, and he has a list in the front of the letter book of each letter when it was sent, who was the recipient. There was a letter of instruction that was sent to the captain of the slave ship as it is departing. We know that because it's in the index of this letter book, but that page of the letter book's been ripped out, so we don't have that letter. Then there's a later letter in the letter book that is, again, writing to the slave ship captain, and that half page has been ripped out. So those are two documents that would have been, for a later generation, especially embarrassing about an ancestor that they revered. So somebody tore them out. Then, when we get to Nat Turner's revolt, George Blow was a colonel of the militia in Sussex County. He is active in the suppression of the rebels, which was a very brutal suppression. The letters between George and Richard, which are virtually weekly for decades, when we get to August of 1831, George's letters stop. And we don't find another letter from George until October. So, but we do know that George was writing letters because Richard, in writing to George, those letters survive and they refer to having received letters from George. So where are those letters? Why are they missing? So again, this is an episode that is potentially very embarrassing to a later generation. So I think there's a pattern here. And then I found one letter that was written right at the after the end of the Civil War, which is written by George to his son, George Blow Jr. And it is a diatribe against the Yankee occupation of the South and of one of George's other plantation known as Wheatlands. So on the top of that letter, in a different hand, evidently written later, in red is the word destroy. So it seems like somebody in a later generation took it upon himself, I'm assuming it's a him, took it upon himself to go through the letters and to cull out some of them, how many we can't tell, but some of them that seemed embarrassing. But he had identified one of these letters as embarrassing, and for whatever reason, either changed his mind or forgot about it and did not destroy that 1865 letter.
0: Here in the 21st century, does Tower Hill exist?
1: Tower Hill, the central home, still survives, but the outbuildings, there were many more outbuildings, dozens of them, they're gone. And the fields are not crop fields anymore. Instead, it's pine trees almost everywhere. And this is a pretty characteristic story of the landscape in Sussex County.
0: Professor Alan Taylor, his new book, Tower Hill, Plantation on the Edge of Rebellion, a podcast of our conversation about the Blow family of Virginia, with illustration, with analysis, available at Amazon Prime, at Apple Podcasts, at Spotify, and other distinguished venues. I'm John Batchelor.

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We are Red Eye Radio. He's Eric Cronin, and I'm Gary McNamara. We'll talk about what's going on in Iran. McDonald's pushes for AI tools that suggest

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10: From ABC News, I'm Chuck Severson. Good morning. President Trump defending his economic record at a rally in Mobile, Alabama last night. The president said more Americans are working than ever before. And on the Iran situation,
11: as soon as it's going to end very soon, probably right after the election, but as soon as it does end, oil prices will come tumbling down.
10: Record high diesel prices, increasing cost of food and other items shipped by truck. Member countries of the Group of Seven agree to release 100 million barrels of diesel fuel and crude oil from reserve stock. ABC's Alex Stone.
12: President Donald Trump was one of the G7 leaders on the call, but he did not have his camera turned on, according to a screenshot shared by the executive director of the International Energy Agency.
10: Jay Ketty is with the Cato Institute, a libertarian-oriented research outfit.
13: Because of the policies that his administration's put into place, unfortunately, his approval rating now is worse than President Biden's ever was on inflation, even though the actual inflation number under President Trump is much better than it was under President Biden.
10: Though inflation went up after COVID, numbers were lower than today by the time Biden left office. Eggs were higher because of chickens destroyed in a bird flu outbreak. The co-pilot accused of attacking the captain on an Israel-bound flight with an axe and trying to seize the controls was an Omani national, barred from flying on his country's airline because of concerns about extremist views. That from an unidentified diplomat and other sources. South Korea confirms North Korea fired another missile into the East Sea in past hours. Family of Renee Good, who was fatally shot by ICE officer Jonathan Ross in Minneapolis in January, going to court, says ABC's Matt Rivers.
14: One of the lawsuits saying Ross fired at Good as she was turning away from him, stating Ross stepped toward the car, fired around through the windshield, and then fired twice more through her open driver's side window. In ABC News analysis of verified video, Good could be seen turning her car's steering wheel to the right, away from the ICE agent.
10: You're listening to ABC News.
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10: They'll review video evidence and conduct interviews in alleged hazing incidents involving the Olentangy Orange High School girls' soccer team, says the Delaware County, Ohio Sheriff's Office. Parent of one of the girls who did not want to be identified.
16: The girls didn't say anything, not to their parents, not to their friends, because they were so afraid that the varsity girls would retaliate against them, because that's just the culture that they have on the varsity team.
10: School district says the coaching staff has been placed on leave. ChatGPT, parent company OpenAI, says it has fired three employees. It says had a history of misconduct and violating policies on handling research information. ABC's Jacqueline Lee.
17: This is actually happening after a wave of incidents where AI agents escaped their testing environments. You know, they hacked other companies' websites, raising some serious security concerns, and OpenAI even canceling the launch of its new model, GPT 6.1 Astra, due to safety findings.
10: AI industry facing more scrutiny. Students at Cornell University Friday discussed the online campaign I Am Jane Doe. Women are using the phrase to show solidarity with Jane Doe and the Cornell rape case.
18: I am Jane Doe, and I think this is a movement that is meant to help bring light to the issues of women who has to deal with, like, sexual harassment or assault, both, like, harassment, like, mentally, physically, emotionally.
10: Shay Thomas, who is a math major at Cornell. Chuck Sievertson, ABC News.
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21: Your KICD live Doppler forecast for today: sunny, highs approaching 67, breezy with a south wind at 10 to 20. For this evening, clear, lows around 50, south southwesterly wind around 5 miles per hour. For Sunday, sunny, high near 65, northerly wind at 5 to 10 miles per hour. Sunday night will be clear, lows around 43. Monday sunny, high of 65. Monday night clear, lows of 52. And Tuesday mostly sunny, highs of 71. And overnight lows of 56. For more on your weather forecast, log online to northwestiowanow.com.
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0: Well, welcome in. 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Dale Ireland with Syngenta will join us for that conversation coming up in just a little bit. After the bottom of the hour, we're going to talk about a newly released regenerative agriculture report with ADM, and we're going to talk about their Regen Ag program. Paul Sheets, Director of Regen Ag Origination at ADM, will join us. And at the end of the show, we're going to get an update on some of the tariff concerns impacting working vehicles like ATVs and UTVs. For instance, Todd Cranny, Executive Director of Save America's Working Vehicles, will join us for that conversation coming up later in the show. As we get started, though, World Dairy Expo has been underway the last several days in Madison, Wisconsin. Our own Susan Littlefield has been there on location, and she, along with Brian Winnikins from our great affiliate WRDN in Durand, Wisconsin, they were able to sit down together for an interview with the chairman of the House Agriculture Committee, Glenn G.T. Thompson of Pennsylvania, who was in attendance earlier this week. They talked about a number of issues with Chairman Thompson, including the farm bill, where things stand on the Senate side, and what it could mean for an upcoming conference committee if the Senate passes it. They talked about ag labor as well. Let's listen into that conversation they had during World Dairy Expo with Chairman Glenn G.T. Thompson from the House Agriculture Committee.
1: Obviously, here at World Dairy Expo, you had the opportunity to watch one of your constituents in the show ring. Yeah. I wanted to start a little bit on that. What is it like to be able to come here and have the opportunity to sit back and watch a cattle show for a little bit?
2: Yeah, it's pretty special. You know, I flew into town last night. I got here about dinner time, and I reached out to one of my families that are here, one of my constituents, and I called them up, and there was nothing but tears on the other end of the phone. Jillian, the daughter, had just won first place in her class, and so the family was celebrating and crying, and I said, call me back, you know. Yeah, so that's kind of neat. You know, I visited a constituent from Venango County. I watched a constituent from Union County show this morning. We have some from Emlinton that we're showing, and it's just very special.
1: What a neat opportunity. Now we all know the sun is set.
2: Yeah.
1: October 1 got here, and another wait on the farm bill. Where do you see everything moving at this point? As I had Congressman Mike Flood say, hey, when this comes back from the Senate, we just need to swallow what's given to us and move forward because our farmers are waiting on us.
2: Well, I appreciate what Congressman Flood said. He's a good man. I don't think we're going to have to swallow a whole lot. I mean, 11 of the 12 titles,

0: what have dairy farmers been talking with you today at the round table?
1: Fuel prices, primarily. Cost of diesel, which I understand, it's awful. And then it impacts affordability for our consumers, you know, because everything that we produce or raise, you know, winds up having to be trucked in different phases of the food supply chain. So that's been the primary thing, but also workforce.
0: Yeah, I was going to ask
1: another
0: you
1: issue. You know, absolutely,
0: because dairies, we have to have year round.
1: It has to be year round, and it's long days. I mean, it's not like an 8-hour work day. You know, these cows have no off and on switch. They have to be milked. And so I only bumped into one family that pretty well had workforce figured out. They working with cousins and neighbors, and that was great news. I was so happy for them. But that's not the typical dairy operation. You need to find supplemental help, you know, to be able to, and it has to be reliable, it has to be legal, and quite frankly, it has to be affordable. And that's what the SAWA bill does. I'm very proud of the Steering Agricultural Workforce Act. My name may be on it, but it is a collaborative work in a bipartisan way.
0: Along with dairy, the meatpacking industry.
1: Yeah.
0: You know what? We can build new meatpacking plants, but if no one's there to work,
1: that's right. And they would be able to. Now, once something qualifies as food manufacturing or processing, H-2A won't work. But anything from the kill floor back, absolutely would be eligible for H-2A. Because you got to care for those animals, you know, right up to where they're called. And all of those jobs would be eligible for H-2A.
0: What about the E-Verify program? We had raids in Kansas at some of these plants. And farmers being raided, they did E-Verify, and it didn't work for them.
1: No, I know. I think the real solution, I don't agree with all the actions that that ICE is being directed to do. You know, part of it is they do have warrants for true criminals, and I have no problems with removing those folks wherever you can get them. Take them out of here. The problem is when they stop these vehicles, then there's a number of individuals who did have legal status, but the Trump administration eliminated their temporary protective status. It wasn't a transition. It was an overnight thing. So those folks are being picked up as well. So my advice for employers right now, and I've had this discussion with the Secretary of Homeland Security, is if you have an employee that had temporary, that had legal status when you hired them and now it is expired, find another status to be able to pursue and get them in the process. And ultimately, the solution is the SAWA bill.
2: And once again, Chairman G.T. Thompson of the House Agriculture Committee talking during World Dairy Expo this week in Madison, Wisconsin. And big thanks to Farm Ranch Media and American Ag Network's Susan Littlefield and one of our great AOA affiliates, Brian Winnikins with WRDN in Durand, Wisconsin. Thanks to both of them for that interview and the questions. And good to hear some thoughts from Chairman Thompson. And he's optimistic that this farm bill is going to get to the president's desk by the end of the year. Obviously, with the extension running out here as we get into October, and now the Senate waiting till after the midterm election to potentially have a floor vote on their version of the farm bill. Then we got to conference this thing, pass it, get it to the president's desk. Calendar, not the friend of lawmakers, but hopefully they're hearing the calls from everyone in farm country saying that this needs to get done. Today's AOA Weekend Edition brought to you by Cenex. 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Coming up next, we will talk about soybean cyst nematode and nematodes in general with Dale Ireland from Syngenta here on AOA Weekend Edition.
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6: Information America's farmers and ranchers need. AOA. Now, back to Jesse Allen.
7: During the month of October, we put a lot of emphasis on nematodes, and for soybeans, specifically SCN, soybean cyst nematode. We want to talk about some of the challenges that we have with SCN and other nematodes in our fields across the country. Joining us for a conversation, it's good to talk with him again, technical product lead with Syngenta. Dale Ireland is with us here on the show today. Dale, it's good to hear from you, sir. How is harvest going in your neck of the woods? I know, depending on what part of the country you're in, some folks have been getting after it, and some folks have been a little delayed. How are things in your backyard right now, Dale?
8: Yeah, so I'm in the greater St. Louis, Missouri area, and things prematurely dried down just simply because we were super dry through a lot of that last half of the summer. And so things are pretty well cleared off in the greater area around us. Now, if you move further north into Illinois from where we are or up into Iowa, obviously there's been some rainstorms and they're super wet and very delayed and even some flooding in some situations. So it's a mixed bag. Let's just put it that way.
7: Well, hopefully for those folks who've been delayed, we can get after it here pretty soon and get into the heart of harvest season. All right, let's talk nematodes. And as I mentioned, October, you know, we tend to put a fair amount of emphasis on nematodes and research and awareness and things like that. National Nematode Day is October 5th, for instance. Talk about why we need to put emphasis on nematodes in our fields. And I mentioned SCN specifically. It's such a crucial yield robber. What's your perspective on this and why these deserve attention right now?
8: Well, I think the biggest issue and the greatest amazement as I've come up to speed on nematodes in the last 20, 25 years is that for it to be the number one soy disease, and it is, you can add the next two or three or four depending on the year, and they don't even add up to what SCN alone takes from growers. But what's amazing to me is how little action people take against the number one pest. Yeah, they'll buy a SCN resistant soybean, Jesse, but that's it. This is the number one pest. It takes millions and millions of dollars out of growers' pockets every year, or a given farm in a decade. It's very devastating, and yet it's so subtle. I've heard it compared to like a thief. You know, if it's embezzlement, it's a small amount over a large length of time, maybe, and nobody notices that money's gone, right? Versus somebody who knocks over a vault over a weekend and blows a hole out of it. You know, that's more like corn borer, where the whole field is down or something like that. And I think it's the subtle nature of SCN that makes it so stealthy. And people don't really give it the credit or the seriousness that it needs. It needs action. We need to rotate to non-host crops. We need to use those and rotate resistance sources while we're growing soybeans. Seed treatments obviously are a utility that people can or a tool that people can utilize. Watching winter weeds. I mean, there's a lot of different action points you can do with a comprehensive plan, but it's because you can lose up to 25 or 30% of your yield and not see anything driving by at 60 miles an hour. Now in the combine, you'll notice, hey, this is not yielding what I think it should. And those are the kinds of things we hear all the time.
7: And it's something that, unfortunately, I think for a lot of growers, when they realize that they have those challenges with SCN or other nematodes, it's too late at that point. So then it turns into, you know, trying to manage it in years moving forward. Right, Dale? I mean, talk about, you know, some more of the ins and outs, tips, reminders. What do we need to do to try and manage this pest in our fields?
8: Well, first of all, if you use an analogy like a tooth that's giving you a problem, you know, maybe you've got a cavity. By the time you notice it and it starts hurting, it's already pretty serious, right? And if you keep ignoring it, it's only going to get worse. And I've heard it. I heard SCN or soybean cyst nematode compared to a bad tooth. It never goes away. It just keeps getting worse. And once you have SCN, you have to begin actively managing it. You never get rid of it. And keeping, as Greg Tilke, kind of the godfather of soybean cyst nematode at Iowa State University, go Cyclones, I would say that, or he would say, keeping low numbers low is the best approach, because once you kind of let it get out of hand, it really takes a long time and to actually get it down to a more manageable level. And it's very difficult because we're in a rotation that involves soybeans. I mean, across the soy belt, the corn belt, we use soybeans and corn, and understandably, but to stay out of soy for 2 or 3 years to try to bring high numbers down, that kind of wrecks a rotation for a lot of folks, and it doesn't work well. So, you know, and then you get more more weed pressure and those continuous crop acres and things like that. So it's something that the biggest decision isn't do you have soybean cyst nematode or not, because you do. On the vast majority of acres, you have soybean cyst nematode. The decision is what actions am I going to take on which farms to manage it best?
7: Well, thinking about this, I know, for instance, and you alluded to it earlier, seed treatments are one way. What are some of the options that we have to try and mitigate the impact of nematodes in our fields?
8: Yeah, so fortunately, with the innovation Syngenta Seed Care has been developing over the last many decades, our latest innovation is called Victrato. And it was registered in late 2025 for 2026. This was the first season, the commercial launch of Victrato and soybeans. And this is the 11th year that I've been working on developing it. and characterizing it for that commercial market. And we're getting a lot of positive reviews, Jesse.

0: what folks are seeing, whether it's soybean cyst nematode protection, whether it's or a number of different nematode species. Frankly, it's a broad spectrum nematicide, but it's also very, very strong on red crown rot and SDS. And these things oftentimes come together in a package. It's rare that you have one disease and one disease only. You generally have hot pockets of different diseases as well as pests. These are all soil-based pests. But Victrato also suppresses frog eye leaf spot. So you have a cleaner plant at the time where you apply your foliar fungicide, which leads to higher yield potential there also. So it works in a number of different ways. I think of it as a Swiss Army knife. It really has many different characteristics that will help improve or stabilize yield across environments.
1: Well, Dale, good thoughts and reminders. Anything else you would mention, reiterate to folks as they're thinking about nematodes and dealing with those in our fields moving forward, especially as we think about next year? What would you reiterate to folks on the show today?
0: Well, what I would say is we still need to definitely keep our rotations into non-host crops. We need to make sure that we use our resistance sources, whether it's PI88788 or whether it's Peking or other sources that are coming to the marketplace. But also remember that seed treatments offer a different mode of action. And if we've learned anything from all the Roundup resistance or glyphosate resistance, whatever you want to call it in the weed world, it's rotating and using multiple modes of action is the best approach to managing a pest problem. And we need to use all the tools in our toolkit and go at it comprehensively. We're not just saying use Victrato, use all of those. Use rotation, use the natural resistance that's within the plants. Those are very important, but also use a seed treatment like Victrato, because long-term, that's going to be the most durable, sustainable solution for our U.S. soybean growers.
1: If folks want to learn more about Victrato or want to have just an agronomic conversation in general, I know they can reach out to folks like you at Syngenta, their local retailer, et cetera, online. What are some of the best ways to get in touch, Dale?
0: Yeah, so I mean, your local seed care specialist is going to be very important. 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But also from an internet point of view, whyvictrato.com is something you can put into Google or any search engine that you use. Again, whyvictrato, V-I-C-T-R-A-T-O, whyvictrato.com. And you'll come up, many different resources will come up from that website. You can look at local yield information and performance and what all is on that that product label.
1: Well, with that, technical product lead Dale Ireland with Syngenta, appreciate you joining us on the show and giving us some thoughts on dealing with nematodes in our fields. Dale, thanks so much for the time. We appreciate it.
0: Thank you very much for the opportunity.
1: AOA Weekend Edition powered by Cenex Premium Fuels and Lubricants. Coming up next, we'll talk regenerative agriculture with Paul Sheets from ADM right here on Agriculture of America.
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1: Well, is there possibly more trouble out there for the rural economy? Well, rural bankers are growing more concerned about the farm economy as higher fuel and fertilizer costs weigh on producers. Creighton University's September Rural Main Street Index fell to 44.7, down from 50.3 in August. Readings below 50 indicate economic contraction. Ernie Goss, regional economist at Creighton University, says pessimism over higher input costs outweighed optimism about improving grain prices. Bankers identified fertilizer and fuel as the biggest financial pressures facing agricultural customers. About 53% cited higher fertilizer costs, while 47% pointed to soaring fuel prices. Farm equipment sales also remain weak. The September index came in at just 25, marking the 37th consecutive month below growth neutral. Meanwhile, 79% of bankers said tariffs are negatively affecting their local agriculture and livestock economies. Goss says rural bankers remain pessimistic about the next 6 months, with the economic confidence index falling to 26.3 in September. Add on to this more broader economic data out on Friday. The U.S. economy added 29,000 jobs in September, sharply below the expected 90K and below even the lowest estimate of 35,000 jobs. And it represented a major reverse in course from the downwardly revised 133,000 seen in August. There's a lot of concern still about Treasury yields moving higher, mortgage rates back above 7%. It makes one wonder, is our broader economy really doing that well or not? It's something we're going to have to keep an eye on, especially as energy prices remain high. And a lot of economists talk about diesel prices expected to remain at current levels well into next year. We'll have more AOA Weekend Edition coming up on the way after this.
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7: Informing America's farmers and ranchers, AOA. Now back to Jesse Allen.
1: Well, right now on Agriculture of America, let's have a regenerative agriculture conversation. And ADM has released their fourth annual regenerative agriculture report. We're going to get some details on this report and have a broader conversation. Joining us here today, he is Director of Regen Ag Origination for ADM. Paul Sheets is with us on the show. Paul, thanks so much for the time and joining us here on the program, sir. Hope all is well.
8: All is good. Appreciate the invite. Always love talking about a Regen Ag program, so appreciate being invited.
1: You bet. You bet. So give us kind of the overview, the thousand-foot view, as I like to say here to start. As I mentioned, the fourth annual Regenerative Agriculture Report. What were some of the key takeaways, key highlights, Paul?
8: The biggest thing was the total number of acres. So we were able to achieve over 4.6 million acres, over 50,000 farmers. We have a lot of smaller farmers in some of our other regions like India. There was roughly 3,000 farmers in the U.S. and a few hundred more in Canada as well. The acreage number was one of the big highlights, but in the report you'll also see some testimonials from farmers of the good work that they're ultimately doing, whether it's, you know, reduced tillage, no tillage, cover crop adoption, fertilizer efficiency. Also get to hear from some of our downstream customers as well. The one unique thing about ADM is kind of where we're positioned in the supply chain, that we have visibility and relationships upstream with farmers, over 50,000 in the U.S. And then obviously we're selling agriculture ingredients that go into food, fuel, feed, and fiber products to downstream customers as well. So the good thing about the report is you get to hear from both of them, have a few research projects in there as well. We have our definitions. The biggest thing, Jesse, of why we put out a Region Ag report, a lot of companies will put out a sustainability report, and they'll put like the Region Ag details in there.

0: as the term regenerative ag was being mentioned more often 4 or 5 years ago, we thought it was important to just show transparency of how we define it, you know, some of our actions that we're doing, how we incentivize farmers to execute certain regenerative agriculture programs, how it works within the supply chain as well. So it's evolved over time, but we're pretty proud to put out our fourth report here this year.
1: Well, I love some of your perspective on, you know, kind of you get into the details a bit on the work that ADM is doing. And you mentioned, you know, some of the different aspects here, kind of the upstream, downstream, you know, work that you guys do. But obviously just the growth and continued use of regenerative agriculture practices. And, you know, talk about that a little bit and how you work with farmers and more to kind of continue to grow the use of regen ag here across, well, really around the world, but especially here in North America, Paul.
0: Yeah, sure can. If we go back in time from 2012 to 2021, those were kind of our pilot phases of, you know, we've been around for over 100 years, but when we interact with farmers, it's setting a price, it's a quality standard, it's a delivery period. There weren't a lot of intimate conversations about which practices were being executed around those crops. So from 2012 to 2021, we just wanted to do a little bit of fact-finding mission of understanding what practices were getting adopted, what works, what doesn't work. And if you look at some of like the USDA or the NAS data, the one thing that we found over those 9 years and we were able to confirm is the U.S. farmer has done a phenomenal job of adopting regen ag practices over the last 40 years. If you just look at no-till adoption, I think we're up 100 million acres in the last 45, 50 years. Cover crop adoption has went from less than a million acres in 2000 to approaching 20 million acres now. And overall fertilizer use, even though we've doubled production of crops like corn and wheat over the last 40 years, the amount of commercial fertilizer that's being used is like the same. So you can tell the farmers doing a phenomenal job on their own. That our goal was, well, what if we can contribute? What if we can add incentives? Because we know in all these practices, there is a productivity or a cost concern that's associated with them, whether it's, you know, the hard cost of planting a cover crop or the opportunity cost of not applying enough nitrogen fertilizer, short-term compaction issues with doing a no-till, reduced till, and not every practice works on every farm. But if we could provide incentives and dollars that help offset some of that productivity and cost risk, we're hoping to see an expansion of all those, or you know, acceleration of those practices, which we have seen over the last several years, starting 2022 to now. Really positive feedback from farmers as well. I can tell you personally, I was just I come from a farm, West Central Illinois, Carthage, Illinois, and I was a little. We were a little concerned originally. We're asking for all this information, this intimate data, and that is the number one question we get: is like, what are you doing with that data? But the more that we do it, and the more we gain trust of farmers of providing them incentives and then some resources to help them as well, we get pretty positive feedback from farmers that they're happy that we're interested and what they're doing and the chances they're taking on their farm. Because at the end of the day, almost all of them, when you ask them to define sustainability or regen ag, they'll all tell you, when we invest in this land, it's not for us or, you know, our kids, it's our kids' kids. And we want to maintain that ground for several generations.
1: Oh, that's an excellent take on that, and an important point too. You know, farmer data security is such a hot topic here, kind of weaved into the whole conversation. Paul, I'd be curious too, maybe looking at this from the perspective of some of the companies you work with that are, you know, looking for more of this regenerative ag in, you know, in their supply chains. And I think about your partnerships at ADM with PepsiCo, General Mills, Walmart, et cetera. You know, we hear a lot about these partnerships and these conversations, but maybe give us some of your perspective on what some of those companies are looking for on the other end of the spectrum in this regen ag conversation.
0: Yeah, no, great question. Honestly, whenever we say, you know, we and we talk about ADM regenerations, the one mistake we make is I think when we just say that, everybody assumes that it's just ADM, and it's not. We have a ton of different partners that some of the success and the positive feedback that we get and the positive environmental impacts couldn't be accomplished without our great partners. And it starts with our downstream customers. So again, a lot of those that you just named, the PepsiCos, the Walmarts, the General Mills, the Grupo Bimbos, like this journey started with them in 2015, 2017, 2019. And it was a fact-finding mission for them as well. That being said, today it's pretty clear. Those companies have been around for a long time. Most of these practices are multidimensional in the fact that they not only have a positive climate impact, but have a positive soil erosion, soil organic matter, soil health, soil fertility, biodiversity. They have all those positive impacts that they want to incentivize practices that lead to more resilient crops. So we're around for another, you know, 100 years, 120 years. And not learning curve, but the expertise that I've seen from a lot of those downstream customers is been spectacular. Like I've had a chance to be in this industry for 16 years. And for the most part, we were the in-between and they were buying an agriculture ingredient. And, you know, farming obviously was the feedstock, but they weren't necessarily that familiar with the practices, kind of like we weren't either. But you talk to a lot of those representatives we talked to today, like they understand the hurdles. They understand the weather issues. They understand the soil erosion issues as well, that they help support programs that are flexible for farmers that work at the field level and kind of meet farmers where they are, knowing that there isn't a silver bullet. Like there isn't, you know, this brand new widget that's going to work on every single farm. Their mills and our mills, like you can have SOPs, whether you have a mill in Wisconsin or you have it in Alabama, but when it comes to farming the crops and the type of soil, it's different in those two regions. So you have to have a flexible approach and have to work alongside farmers and really learn from farmers more than anything else. That's the food side, and the food and the feed side, specifically in the fiber side as well. You kind of have two things happening on the demand side. And again, I'd say we're pretty fortunate on where we fall in the supply chain. You have that piece, which is the big brand values piece that have done a really nice job of being leaders in this space, all those companies you talked about. But then you have the fuel side as well, where there's different regulation and tax credit opportunities that seem to be presenting themselves, not only domestically, but internationally as well. And that's another reason where I think we're pretty optimistic on the opportunity moving forward as well.
1: Well, good thoughts, and I know folks can get more details on the Regen Ag program from ADM online, ADM.com. And final thoughts, I mean, for folks who are interested, they want to learn more or anything else you would reiterate to folks on the show today, Paul, what would you tell them about the work you guys are doing with regenerative agriculture at ADM?
0: Yeah, if you just check out our report, first off, it is longer than I would like it to be. I think it's over 10 pages. Would love it to be 2 pages, 3 pages, but there's some pretty cool stories and visuals in there. So feel free to just Google ADM Regenerations Report and you should be able to find it. It's on ADM.com as well. Or if they want to find out about our program and what we're offering to farmers, we're super transparent on that as well. So at www.admregenerations.com. You can see all our program offerings. You can see the incentives. You can see the practices that we're incentivizing. We have FAQs page there as well. This space needs transparency. We're committed to that. So at any point in time, people can look up that information as well. If you're a farmer and you do business with ADM, the great thing about one of the things that we've done is it's kind of been a top-down approach. So most of our grain buyers should be familiar with our programs as well, should be able to explain to them at least the high level what it looks like to enroll. We actually are closing up our enrollment window here, but we'll have another one next year as well. So if you're a farmer, talk to your buyer. Most of them should be familiar with it. If you're a downstream customer, feel free to talk to the person that's selling you the agriculture ingredient. They'll inform you. If you're just a consumer, check out our website. You'll see a lot of information there or a Regen Ag report that shows kind of all the different projects we're doing around the world.
1: 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Thanks for joining us on the show and telling us more about what you guys are doing with regenerative agriculture at ADM. We appreciate the time.
0: Thanks for having me. Appreciate it.
1: 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Coming up next, we'll talk with Todd Cranny from Save America's Working Vehicles here on AOA.
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0: 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Well, let's get some updates on how tariffs are impacting the use of ATVs, UTVs, and more, and bringing new vehicles into the operation and things of that nature. It's good to have him back with us. Joining us now, Executive Director of Save America's Working Vehicles, Todd Cranny, is with us here today. Todd, it's good to hear from you again. How's things going with harvest season in your backyard? Hope all is well.
1: Hey, thanks, Jesse. Great to be on again. Appreciate it. Yeah, you know, harvest is clipping along pretty well in terms of the weather's been really good to us, and we're kind of moving along pretty fast on the harvest fronts. I think yields are down a little bit, but you know, we've enjoyed the weather and be able to get to harvest a little bit quicker. We're gonna need some moisture over the winter, or we're gonna have a really rough year next year, but so far so good as far as harvest goes in terms of getting the crop out.
0: And if I remember right, you're kind of in the PNW out west, and so an area where, you know, to your point, things have been a little dry here this year.
1: Yeah, we're in our farm and ranch is in southern Idaho, and most of that, Pacific Northwest area is, it's been a little bit rough on the moisture front, so it's been dry. Yeah, so we're, yeah. I mean, it makes it great for, you know, harvesting conditions to get it done, but it's, we definitely need some moisture this winter. It's going to be a problem.
0: Well, we certainly hope that could end up being the case. All right, Todd, let's get caught up on the latest surrounding tariffs and what is happening there and how it's impacting the use of working vehicles, UTVs, ATVs, and really the Section 232 steel tariffs are one of the big areas I know are a concern to you and Save America's Working Vehicles. You've sent a letter to Secretary of Agriculture Brooke Rollins and the Trump administration. Get us up to speed on the latest here surrounding some of these tariffs and the challenges it's creating for working vehicles.
1: Yeah, just as a quick reminder, I mean, where we're at right now is there's a 25% and a 15% tariff on the whole value of the vehicle. So 25% to UTVs and 15% to ATVs, again, on the whole value of the vehicle. So that's, you know, costing, you know, extra thousands of dollars on each of these vehicles. And as you know, and we've talked about before, oftentimes I think the broader public and maybe some policymakers don't really understand that these are, you know, vehicles that we're using on the farm and not leisure vehicles or for fun. I mean, that's some uses are for those. These vehicles are used for those purposes, for luxuries, etc. But we use these quite extensively on the farm and our cattle business side, and farmers and ranchers across the country do. And so that extra cost is very harmful. In addition to the many other elements of what we're seeing in the farm economy right now, and you're fully aware of that and cover it so great for everyone that, you know, it's tough times in the farming world right now on all fronts in terms of expenses and in terms of commodity prices. And so we're looking to continue to elevate this issue and inform the public, but also really inform the administration. And so we sent a letter to Secretary Rollins, just outlining kind of this very specifically. We've built a really great coalition of folks, you know, farmers and ranchers and first responders and others in the energy sector who also use these vehicles quite extensively. And we have now just trying to elevate this issue. We, again, sent a letter to Secretary of Agriculture Rollins and also to congressional leadership on the key committees that oversee this issue, the House Ways and Means and also on the Senate Finance committees. And so, what we're trying to do really is just going to remind them, we know that the Trump administration is very pro-farmer, pro-rural America. We know what the overall goal of what they're trying to do with the tariffs, which is actually to help us and bring an onshore back things to America and American workers and help farmers and ranchers in rural America. But, you know, there's just these unintended consequences. And so what we're continuing to do is

0: elevate to Secretary Rawlins and to congressional leadership this issue and reminding them that there really is an easy solution, which they've used before, and which they can do basically the exemption, which they've done for e-bikes, and we'd like them to do the same thing for ATVs and UTVs.
1: Well, I know if folks want to keep up to date with what is going on with your mission and more, Todd, SaveWorkingVehicles.org is a great place to get started, isn't it?
0: Absolutely. They can go there and learn more how they can get involved and what we're doing, what we're trying to do, and, you know, again, raising awareness around this key issue. You know, there are a lot of issues right now in farm country. I talked a little bit on the front end here about some of the issues we're facing kind of out west from the, on the, you know, on the drought front. And then we're, you know, high input costs, which, you know, low commodity prices. And so, again, we know the administration is favorable to rural America and to farmers and ranchers. We know what their overall goal is, and they're trying to help us, and there's a lot of moving parts. We just believe this is kind of one of those unintended consequences that has an easy fix, and that once they become aware of it, we're confident that they will do what they've done with e-bikes and motorcycles, and they can make this correction, and it can be something that can help farmers and ranchers. And I know they're working on other ways to do that in other areas where they can try to help provide relief and really try to help help all the farmers and ranchers out there get through really a tough time right now. But we know the administration's supportive, and we know that they're, what their intentions are, and they're good. And so hopefully the more we can raise awareness around this issue and other issues, we can see fixes and we can see that they'll address these things. And so we're going to keep working on that. We appreciate what you're doing to get the word out on many, many fronts and support American agriculture, because it's, you know, it's a big part of our country and who we are. And obviously for me as a multi-generational farm and ranch guy, it's a big part of my life and who I am. And I'm just appreciative of all the opportunities this country has given to me.
1: 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Todd, good to have you back with us on the show. Thanks for the update. We'll look forward to talking to you again real soon.
0: Thanks, Jesse. Thanks for all you do. Appreciate it.
1: I appreciate that. Thank you, Todd Cranny, with us. We're out of time on AOA Weekend Edition, powered by Cenex Premium Fuels and Lubricants. Hope you have a great rest of your weekend. We'll talk to you Monday right here on Agriculture of America.
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3: Senior intelligence and law enforcement officials say the Fly Dubai co-pilot who allegedly attacked the Tel Aviv flights

the 30 miles per hour. Tonight, mostly cloudy, gradually becoming clear with a low around 50, southwest winds 10 to 15 miles per hour. Sunday, sunny with a high near 65, and Sunday night clear with a low around 44, calm wind. Monday, sunny with a high near 66, and Monday night mostly clear with a low around 51. Tuesday, sunny with a high near 71, and Tuesday night mostly clear with a low around 54. And Wednesday, sunny with a high near 72, Wednesday night partly cloudy with a low around 54, and Tuesday, mostly sunny with a high near 70. And for more weather, visit northwestiowanow.com.

0: control. Explain that a little bit.
1: Well, so there are a number of videos out there right now that talk about if AI is going to wipe you out, this is how it's going to occur. And this was triggered by the CEOs of these AI companies supporting a researcher that said that pretty much by

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4: 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In the spring, any day that I'm not in the field means another sleepless night. I am Darren Hefty with Hefty Seed Company. Farming comes with enough worries. Your corn seed shouldn't be one of them. That's why we developed Hefty brand 40 Series corn. As the only corn in the industry recommended for planting in 40 degree soils, 40 Series corn gets you into the field before anyone else. When the other guys are losing their sleep trying to get their crop in, well, my corn will already be in the ground. Plant early, sleep better with Hefty 40 Series corn.
5: ABC News, I'm Chuck Sievertson. Good morning. Update on the co-pilot who allegedly tried to crash a plane bound for Israel from ABC's Michelle Franzen.
6: Senior intelligence and law enforcement officials tell ABC News the co-pilot of the Fly Dubai plane who allegedly attacked the plane's captain and attempted to crash the Boeing 737 bound for Israel is an Omani national who was previously suspended from flying by Oman Air after he was identified as a security risk.
5: President Trump now saying the Iran situation will be over after the midterm elections in November and says oil prices will then plummet. Group of seven or G7 countries agree to release 100 million barrels of diesel fuel and crude oil from reserve stock over 4 months, says French President Macron. The president today travels to Vandalia, Ohio to rally with candidates this evening. South Korea says North Korea fired another missile into the sea. This is ABC News.
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0: Thanks for spending time with us. As Prime Big Deal Days kicks off Tuesday to meet early holiday demand, nearly 3 in 4 holiday shoppers plan to purchase consumer tech products or services this season. But will they get their money's worth? Analysis from Dacia Milden, editor at CNET. Dacia, takeaways from your new survey.
1: Yeah, so there are a couple of really big takeaways this year. And the big thing is that holiday tech shoppers are planning to spend an average of $808 on consumer tech products and services. And when we look at last year's findings, that's $123 less than what people spent last year based on our findings then. And another thing that we got to point out here is that there are shopping frustrations that people are bracing themselves for, thinking about those misleading discounts and products selling out. But even more so, people are looking at shopping before November. So just in time for Amazon sale next week, we're gearing up for that. Walmart has another sale going on next week too. So there's a lot to take away from holiday shopping. Big takeaway is now is the time to start looking at some of that new tech that you might be eyeing, especially if your budget's a little tighter than last year.
0: All right. You referenced this average $808 that we plan to spend on technology products. Does that get us what we want?
1: Ooh, it depends. I'd say that this is a really good time when we start thinking about some of these sales coming up next week, really eyeing what it is that you want, making that plan now, whether it's that you want headphones or even looking at a video game console. It really depends on your budget and what you plan to buy. We have to think that the RAM shortage has really pushed prices higher when we think about phones, even thinking about laptops is another one. Tablets is another device to consider that's being impacted by that RAM shortage. So when we start seeing those higher prices, it'll make you kind of think that, especially with some of the newer devices, things are a bit expensive. Yeah. That being said, you really should start looking at what some of these deals might be, really starting to eye what that budget is, because some of the tech might exceed your budget, and that's okay, but let's look at some of the deals now, and then let's also consider some refurbished tech that can maybe squeeze into your budget a little bit easier. Those older models are also worth considering, so maybe not for the latest and greatest depending on what you plan on buying, but if you're considering an older model or can find a really good deal, now could be the time to do that.
0: We're speaking with Dacia Milden, senior consumer insights editor at CNET, and we're talking about tech budgets falling amid rising costs for things like RAM, as you just mentioned. Our typical wish list items are what right now?
1: We're seeing that people are really looking into toys, of course, but kitchen items is another big one, 25%. And when we start trickling down into some of those bigger, well-known gadgets around the holidays, like headphones, people are still looking at those pretty closely. Phone accessories are following right behind headphones, but we also see video games and wearables. Those are running about the same that people are interested in or planning on buying. So we're seeing that people are still interested in tech overall, with 73% of U.S. adults planning to purchase some sort of tech device or even tech service. So it's very clear that it's a big deal this year for sure.
0: Thanks, Dacia. Dacia Milden, Consumer Insights Editor at CNET. Coming up next on This Weekend, the clueless people constantly using speakerphone.
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1: From ABC News, I'm Chuck Severson. Update on the co-pilot who allegedly attacked the captain of a plane bound for Israel and tried to crash the jetliner. From ABC's Michelle Franzen.
2: Sources tell ABC News while working as a co-pilot trainee for Oman Air in 2024, he was found to be in possession of extremist materials, but allowed to work for the airline in an administrative role. Investigators are still trying to determine how the suspected attacker was then permitted to fly for Fly Dubai Airlines and how he ended up as the first officer in the cockpit of the plane headed for Israel.
1: President Trump now saying the Iran situation will be over after the midterm elections in November and says oil prices will then plummet. Group of seven or G7 countries agree to release 100 million barrels of diesel fuel and crude oil from reserve stock over 4 months, says French President Macron. This comes as there is another monthly slowdown in job creation in the Labor Department's monthly surveys. Only 29,000 jobs added in September. ABC's Olivia Rubin.
3: The healthcare and construction industries added 17,000 and 11,000 jobs each, manufacturing adding 9,000. The slow coming as inflation remains elevated at 3.4% because of the war in Iran. And worse, the data today showing Americans' paychecks just aren't keeping up, rising slower at just 3%.
1: South Korea military officials confirm North Korea fired another missile into the East Sea today. Krista Pike, Tennessee death row inmate who survived two lethal injections, remains critically ill, unconscious, on tubes in a hospital, say her attorneys. Robin Marr, executive director at the Death Penalty Information Center.
4: About their protocol, about the training that staff received, where they're obtaining drugs, how they are testing those drugs, all of these critical details.
1: She's saying one cause, lack of transparency about those things. You're listening to ABC News.
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1: The family of Renee Good, who was fatally shot by ICE officer Jonathan Ross in Minneapolis in January, is going to court, says ABC's Matt Rivers.
6: Good was shot and killed in her car by ICE officer Jonathan Ross as she protested ICE operations in the city. The government initially calling her a domestic terrorist, arguing Good tried to run over the officer before he shot her. The family denying that, one lawsuit now claiming wrongful death. The other specifically naming top administration officials alongside that ICE agent.
1: Video evidence will be reviewed and interviews done into alleged hazing incidents involving the Olentangy Orange High School girls' soccer teams, as the Delaware County, Ohio Sheriff's Office. The girls were allegedly told it was a bonding event. A parent of one of the girls who didn't want to be identified.
7: They were allegedly, apparently, their hands were zip-tied behind their backs. They were saran wrapped, their entire body. We've heard reports that several of these girls were duct taped.
1: The school district says the coaching staff has been placed on leave. Released on bail, a dual UK-Iranian citizen arrested on suspicion of plotting a terrorist attack following a security incident at a U.S.-run military airbase in England. South Korean golfer Tom Kim got what he came for by winning the men's singles today at the Asian Games in Japan, a gold medal, and an exemption from military service back home. Chuck Severson, ABC News.
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13: From the news desk at Northwest Iowa Now with the latest news for Northwest Iowa, I'm Anthony Gonzalez. Lawmakers met privately for the first few hours of Friday's special legislative session. Governor Kim Reynolds issued a proclamation calling the Iowa House and Senate into session to approve tax incentives for an Indian company that plans to build a steel mill in southeast Iowa. Senate Democratic leader Janice Weiner says the legislature shouldn't be tripping over itself to approve the package.
14: We're here to approve a $1 billion corporate tax giveaway before we've appropriately vetted this company and its proposal, and before Iowans have had their say.
13: The Indian company that plans to build the steel complex in Lee County projects it would start operating in 2030.
14: Why is this being rushed? Before regular Iowans, whose tax dollars will fly out the door to a foreign corporation, have a chance to weigh in. This does nothing to help Iowans who are hurting now.
13: The Senate convened just after 9 a.m. for what's technically called an extraordinary session.
15: By proclamation of Governor Kim Reynolds, the Senate will be in order.
13: The House convened around 11 a.m. State Senator Dave Rowley shared good news about his health with his colleagues on Friday.
16: I'm happy to report to you that the cancer is gone. Thank you.
13: He was diagnosed with tonsil cancer in February. Senators gave Rowley a standing ovation after he said treatments had been successful.
16: And as most cancer survivors know, there's adjustments that you have to make. Still going through those, but they're minor. I'll adjust to it. And I want to thank all of you that sent cards, that did text, and all that stuff.
13: State Senator Jack Whitver had undergone treatment for a brain tumor since mid-2024, and he was present for Friday's special session. State Senator Caitlin Gray was treated for stage 1 uterine cancer at the beginning of the year, then announced in late February that treatment had been successful and she was cancer-free. There was a fire in the pump house at Indian Hills Golf Course west of Spirit Lake Friday morning. Fire Chief Pat Daly says the fire was out by the time they were dispatched, but the crew did stick around while Alliant Energy checked out the electrical system between the structure and transformer, and did wind up putting out some hotspots. The building received minor damage, but Daly says the electrical system was pretty much destroyed. The Storm Lake Fire Department invites the community to its annual open house this Sunday. The event runs from 1 to 4 o'clock p.m. at the Storm Lake Fire Station Sunday, October 4th. The public will get a chance to meet local firefighters, tour the station, and get an up-close look at fire trucks and equipment. Activities include a fire safety house and kids' spray wall from 1 to 3. Free hot dogs will also be served beginning at 2 p.m. Other events include a vehicle extrication demonstration at 3 p.m., a Wings Life Flight medical helicopter and an Iowa State Patrol seatbelt convincer trailer are scheduled to appear, depending on staffing and emergency calls. The department will also have information available throughout the afternoon for anyone interested in becoming a volunteer firefighter. The open house kicks off Fire Prevention Week, running October 4th through the 10th. The Iowa Pork Producers Association has named the 5 finalists in their annual Best Breaded Tenderloin Contest. There are no Northwest Iowa restaurants represented this year. The top five eateries nominated online are Friends Hideaway in Underwood, The Landmark in Williamsburg, Sasquatch Jack's in Waverly, The Tin Roost in North Liberty, and Wasted Grain in Carroll. The winner will be announced in mid-October, which is National Pork Month. Last year's winner was the Hometown Heroes Cafe in Grinnell. After joining Fluffy for a night of comedy at the Clay County Fair, comedian Jay Legend is returning to Spencer on Halloween night for an evening of stand-up comedy at the Clay County Regional Events Center. Clay County Fair CEO Jason Broxia says the event will be held in the ballroom.
17: There's going to be a bar and comedy show. Doors open at 7, show at 8. So

0: if your Halloween plans are, you get the kids trick-or-treating earlier and you're able to join this with your spouse. It is a 21 and up show. So it's an adult themed show, which is fine. We just want to make sure that everybody's aware of that. But I think it's just a great use of space. And so, and hopefully you make that part of your Halloween evening.
1: Comedians Dylan Walker and Matthew Jacobson will also appear on stage. Tickets went on sale October 2nd. Guess what?

0: this year. General Manager Craig Hodgson says there's plenty of room to spread out at Schoenberg Park near Everly.
1: Schoenberg Park is a wonderful facility. Many campgrounds, which we are using actually as, you know, the vendor spots. So they've all got electrical power in those spots, which is a big thing for vendors. And there is, you know, telephone service or cell phone service and Wi-Fi available out there. You get a lot of people using Wi-Fi, who knows, but it is available out there, which was another issue. And there's trees and there's grass and there's a lot more shade and a beautiful little lake. So we're excited about it.
0: Gorey's Cabin Limo Service is running paid shuttles all day from the South Park Mall parking lot, and there's free parking at the event. There are 6 featured wineries this year and Johnson Brother Distributing. To sample, you must have a legal ID and purchase a commemorative Vinestock glass. If you'd like to check out the food and vendors, there's no charge. Hours are 10 to 4 on Saturday. And the Prairie Lakes Division of the National Model Railroad Association is celebrating its 40th anniversary with a train show. Prairie Lakes Superintendent Jay Davis says today's show will have a lot of things to do.
2: We're going to have operating layout there, our own Prairie Lakes Division modular group, and then we're going to have how-to clinics, door prizes, model contest, and then we'll have about 40 tables we've sold for different model vendors.
0: The Prairie Lakes Division train show runs today from 8 a.m. to 3 p.m. at the Regional Events Center at the Spencer Fairgrounds. Admission is $3 for those 12 and older, with children 11 and under admitted free. The Smoky Mountain Railroad display at the Depot Building will also be open. For more news, visit Northwest Iowa Now. I'm Anthony Gonzalez.
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8: And turning to area funeral announcements, the Turner Jenis Funeral Home is in charge of arrangements for 82-year-old James McCray of Milford, with memorial services being held today at 11 a.m. at the Emmanuel Lutheran Church in Spirit Lake. Again, the Turner Jenis Funeral Home is in charge of arrangements for 82-year-old James McCray of Milford, with memorial services happening today at 11 a.m. at the Emmanuel Lutheran Church in Spirit Lake.

0: And the Sanborn and Hartley Funeral Homes are in charge of arrangements for 94-year-old Jackie Van Egan, with services on Monday, October 5th at 10:30 a.m. at the First Reformed Church in Sanborn. Visitation will be held at the church on Sunday, October 4th from 2 p.m. until 4 p.m. Family will be present at that time, and burial will take place at the Roseland Cemetery near Sanborn. Again, the Sanborn and Hartley Funeral Homes are in charge of arrangements for 94-year-old Jackie Van Egan, with services being held Monday, October 5th at 10:30 a.m. at the First Reformed Church in Sanborn. Visitation being held at that church on Sunday, October 4th from 2 p.m. until 4 p.m. Family will be present at that time, and burial will take place at the Roseland Cemetery near Sanborn. And the Henry Olson Funeral Home is in charge of arrangements for 86-year-old Larry Kelly of Rogers, Minnesota, formerly of Esterville, Iowa. His services will be held Monday, October 5th at 11:30 a.m. at the Trinity Lutheran Church in Esterville, Iowa. Again, the Henry Olson Funeral Home is in charge of arrangements for 86-year-old Larry Kelly of Rogers, Minnesota, formerly of Esterville, Iowa, with services being held Monday, October 5th at 11:30 a.m. at Trinity Lutheran Church in Esterville, Iowa. And the Henry Olson Funeral Home is in charge of arrangements for 73-year-old Mark Larson of Ringsted, Iowa. There will be a service on Monday at 5:30 p.m. at the Christensen Brockensen American Legion in Ringsted, Iowa. Again, the Henry Olson Funeral Home is in charge of arrangements for 73-year-old Mark Larson of Ringsted, Iowa, with services being held Monday, October 5th at 5:30 p.m. at the Christensen Brockensen American Legion in Ringsted, Iowa. And finally, the Warner Funeral Home is in charge of arrangements of 73-year-old Mrs. Mary Frances Reese of Peterson, Iowa. Services will be held at a later date in Arizona. Again, the Warner Funeral Home is in charge of arrangements for 73-year-old Mrs. Mary Frances Reese of Peterson, Iowa, with services being held at a later date in Arizona. And for more on funerals, go to northwestiowanow.com.
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5: 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Or better yet, we invite you to attend one of our meetings in person at the Spencer Golf and Country Club, Kiwanis After Five of Spencer, a group of like-minded volunteers making a difference in the community, one child at a time.
0: After a cool start this weekend, Saturday is shaping up to be an outstanding early October day across northwest Iowa, southwest Minnesota, and the surrounding Spencer Media Group listening area. High pressure remains in control, providing plenty of sunshine, dry conditions, and comfortable fall temperatures. Listeners heading out for youth sports, outdoor activities, or weekend travel can expect a crisp start to the temperatures beginning in the mid-40s. Skies will mostly be clear before transitioning to an abundant sunshine throughout the morning hours. Winds will gradually shift to the south and begin increasing after sunrise. In the afternoon, temperatures will warm nicely into the mid-upper 60s, with some communities potentially touching the upper 60s to near 70 degrees. Sunshine will dominate throughout the day, and rain is not expected. Southerly winds of 10 to 15 miles, with the occasional gust approaching to 20 to 25, will develop during the afternoon, making it feel slightly breezy but very pleasant. Conditions remaining ideal for football games, community events, bonfires, and outdoor gatherings are happening this evening. Temperatures will slowly fall through the mid-60s during the evening and settle into the lower 50s by late evening. Skies will remain mostly clear with no weather-related concerns expected. Most of Northwest Iowa, including Spencer, Spirit Lake, Estherville, Storm Lake, Cherokee, Sheldon, Sibley, and surrounding communities will experience very similar conditions with widespread sunshine and dry weather. Southwest Minnesota communities and such as Worthington, Jackson, and Windham will also see some beautiful fall days. Expect mostly sunny day today. High temperatures between the mid-60s and upper 70s. Morning lows in the mid-40s. Afternoon south winds 10 to 15 miles an hour with gusts up to 25 miles an hour. A rain chance near zero. Excellent conditions for activities such as vine stock. A picture-perfect Saturday is on tap for across our listening area, and we'll start the morning in the 40s under clear skies before warming into the upper 60s by afternoon. Today we can expect to be sunny with a high near 68, breezy with a south wind, gusts up to 30 miles per hour. Tonight we can be looking at mostly cloudy, then gradually becoming clear with a low around 50, south winds 5 to 10 miles per hour. Sunday sunny with a high near 65, Sunday night clear with a low around 45, Monday sunny with a high near 66, and Monday night mostly clear with a low around 51. Tuesday sunny with a high near 71, and Tuesday night mostly clear with a low around 54. And Wednesday sunny with a high near 70, and Wednesday night partly cloudy with a low around 54, and then Thursday mostly sunny with a high near 70.
6: Yesterday's high was 68 and yesterday's low was 40. 7:20 is sunrise for today, 7 p.m. sunset, and Sunday morning 7:21 sunrise. 92 was the high in 2006 and 24 was the low in 1987. Soil is at 45 degrees. And for more weather, go to northwestiowanow.com.
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15: Takes it all the way back, a 99-yard kick return for a touchdown. There's the count. We get a three count with the referee. There's the win by four.
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16: It was a road trip to Fort Dodge for the Spencer Tigers Friday night in Class 4A District 1 action. The Tigers had a rough start, fumbling the football on their first drive. The Dodgers followed that up with a 40-yard pass completion from Trew McBride to Kyrie Roshan, breaking in to the Spencer red zone. From there, though, it was all Spencer. The Tigers would force a turnover on downs with their backs against the wall, then went on a 17-play march, consuming over 9 minutes of game time before punching it in with a Temi Otanae 4-yard touchdown run. Spencer found the end zone again on a 10-play drive that went over 5 minutes this time, capped off with a Jace McCormick touchdown run to make it 14-0. That score remained going into the locker room. Spencer held Fort Dodge to only 59 yards of total offense in the first half, 40 of those on the Dodgers' first play from scrimmage. Fort Dodge had a promising drive to start the second half, getting deep inside Spencer territory. The Tigers would pick up an interception, though, to keep the Dodgers off the scoreboard. Spencer followed up the forced turnover with another marathon drive that totaled 15 plays in almost 9 minutes. Most importantly, that long drive ended in a touchdown as Larson Volk barreled in for his 7th rushing touchdown of the year, putting Spencer up 21-0 just underway in the fourth quarter. After a few desperation drives from the Dodgers, Spencer was able to pick up another score on the Colton Platt touchdown run. A botched snap by the Tigers on the PAT was ran in by Volk, bringing the game to what would eventually be its final score of 29-0. Fort Dodge quarterback Trew McBride had entered the game with over 1,000 yards passing, 9 touchdowns, and no interceptions. Spencer would not only contain McBride to only 5 completed passes and 17 attempts for 73 yards, but intercepted him 3 times on the evening. The Tigers ran the ball 57 times for 257 yards and 4 touchdowns. Temi Otanae had his best performance as a Spencer fullback, carrying the ball 37 times for 154 yards and a touchdown. Spencer improves to 4-2 on the year and are now 2-0 in Class 4A District 1. Next week, Spencer travels to Sioux City on Thursday, where they will face West High. Fort Dodge falls to 4-2 on the year and 0-2 in Class 4A District 1. The Dodgers will try to bounce back from 2 straight losses when they host Storm Lake. A pair of Class A District 1 teams collided in Hartley Friday night for an important matchup for playoff hopes. Hartley Melvin Sanborn welcomed Sioux Central to town for only the 2nd meeting between the two teams since 2017. Max Whitmack picked up where he left off, after a dominant week last time out, running a touchdown in from 4 yards away to put Sioux Central out in front 7-0. HMS responded with a Jackson Vogt touchdown late in the 2nd quarter, but a failed point after kept them down on the scoreboard 7-6. The Rebels struck back quickly on a 56-yard touchdown run by Whitmack to extend their lead to 8 going into the locker room. It was all Sioux Central in the 2nd half, scoring 3 times before a Hawk response, including 2 more Whitmack touchdown runs and a safety. HMS got a late touchdown pass from Alex Vogt to Luke Daigle, but the Rebels would come away with a 29-12 win. Max Whitmack had 32 carries for 217 yards and 4 touchdowns on the evening, as his season total flies north of 1,100 rushing yards and 20 touchdowns. Hartley Melvin Sanborn's Jackson Vogt had a strong effort in the loss, with 166 yards of total offense and 2 touchdowns. Sioux Central improves to 2-4 on the year, and they will try to pick up a 3rd straight win next week at home against Belmont Clemmie. Hartley Melvin Sanborn drops to 2-4 and will try to get back on track with a road trip to Sibley Cheadon, a game we will carry next week on News Radio 102.5 and AM 1240 KICD. Here are other scores from the KICD 9 County area on Friday night. In 8-player District 1 on Thursday night, GTRA rolled past St. Edmund to Fort Dodge 66-12, and on Friday, Newell Fonda dropped to St. Mary's of Remsen 54-12. For 8-player District 2, number 7 North Union lost to number 5 Bishop Garrigan of Algona 34-28. Class A District 1 had MMCRU beat Galen Catholic of Lamar's 27-14. South O'Brien fall to number 2 West Sioux, 49-0, and Sibley Ocheyedan lost a non-district contest at West Hancock, 27-6. In Class 1A District 1, Alto Aurelia lost to Lawton Bronson, 40-0. For Class 1A District 2, Emmitsburg dropped Manson Northwest Webster 20-14, and Pocahontas Area outscored South Hamilton 46-38. Class 2A District 1 had Cherokee beat Boyden-Old Rock Valley 28-21, and Sheldon fall to Unity Christian of Orange City 42-7. In Class 2A District 2, Estherville-Lincoln Central lost to number 6 OABCIG 43-0, Okoboji dropped to Southeast Valley 14-13, and number 10 Spirit Lake upset number 1 Kemper Catholic of Carroll 31-13. For Class 4A District 1, Storm Lake lost to number 2 Sergeant Bluff Luton 50-6. That's a look at sports on KICD for Northwest Iowa Now. I'm Stephen Cutler.
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18: Good morning, everybody. Kevin Talam on the Spencer Media Group, and I am standing on the grass here at Scharnberg Park where the sun is rising on this beautiful Saturday morning. I tell you what, it's going to be a great day for the Vinestock Wine and Arts Festival here at Scharnberg Park. The vendors are starting to show up one by one. We will have about 50 vendors on hand here at Vinestock, and we will have vendors inside and outside. We'll have some vendors inside here at the Shelter House. Gates are going to open at 10 a.m. We'll go from 10 until 4 today. So come and join us and enjoy the day shopping. Enjoy the day tasting. You can have lunch out here. We're going to have some food trucks that are going to be cooking up some delicious food. And then live entertainment to go along with that by the South 71 Trio Band. So if you've got nothing going on today, now you do. Head over to Everly. Scharnberg Park is our location for the Vinestock Wine and Arts Festival. Everybody is starting to show up. The only thing missing is you. We open at 10 o'clock this morning. I'm Kevin Talam on the Spencer Media Group.
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20: It's the weekend. The voters are growing restless, and now so are their candidates. We start here. New polling sparks alarm on the right.
21: I think voters are going to say, what have you done for me?
20: Republicans sound increasingly concerned they're throwing away their chances in the midterms. Any government agency getting hacked is a big deal, but what if it's the FBI?
22: They say that they have data on all FBI employees and applicants.
20: New worries that FBI agents and their families could become targets. And Lindsey Clancy's lawyers want to put a new witness on the stand, the juror who voted to convict her.
23: The question of whether this holdout was actually following the law about reasonable doubt has never been fully explored.
20: This mistrial happened weeks ago, but there are new developments here. From ABC News, this is Start Here Weekend. I'm Brad Milkey. On Tuesday, President Trump walked into the United Nations and publicly floated the idea of not just continuing the war in Iran, but escalating it. Well, on Wednesday, it was Iran's turn.
1: Trump must understand that the Iranian people will not bow to force and will make aggressors regret their actions.
20: Iran's president, Masoud Pezeshkian, issued a blistering speech of his own, accusing the U.S. and Israel of terrorism. But perhaps more importantly, in the big picture, was this did not sound like a guy desperately seeking a peace deal.
1: No one in this region will have security on their own. Either we will build security together, or we will endure insecurity together.
20: He seemed to be saying, we're happy to keep this going as long as you guys are. And if you're a Republican in Washington, that is not what you want to hear. A new poll from CNN found Trump's approval rating at a record low. And when you ask respondents if they would pick a generic Democrat or a generic Republican in November, Democrats have a sizable advantage. Perhaps sensing this discontent, over the last several days, we have seen more and more Republicans do something they've rarely done, publicly break with President Trump. Let's bring in ABC's Capitol Hill correspondent Jay O'Brien. Jay, I feel like I've heard the term lockstep in the last couple of years more than any other time in my life, because we're constantly saying Republicans and the president are in lockstep together. Is something changing here?
2: Yeah, that is starting to fray a little bit, Brad, as we get closer and closer to November until those critical midterms. And some of it is because of the polling that Americans have seen and these politicians have seen, just like we have. That new CNN poll, one number that stood out to me is it's got 33% of Americans approving Trump's overall job performance, 67% disapprove. Compare that to this time in his first term, September of 2018, as we were going ahead to those midterms, right? His approval rating was 36% then, 58% disapprove. Look how those midterms turned out. Democrats took back the House, and his numbers are worse this time around.
20: Right.
2: When you start to break down the issues, it gets even worse for the president. Just 27% of Americans, according to the CNN poll, approve of Trump's handling of the economy. And when it comes to the war in Iran, only 26% approve of his handling of that. 73% disapprove. And it's on that issue of Iran, Brad, that we've seen some of the biggest breaks as of late with congressional Republicans and those running for re-election, or in some cases running for election in those upcoming midterms.
20: Well, this is the thing, because we always see bad approval ratings for sitting presidents. That just seems like the thing over the last 15, 20 years. President Trump is no exception. His numbers are worse. But then you also hear people be like, and yet nothing ever changes. It's generally because so many Republican lawmakers don't act like anything's changing. So, like, what form does this discontent take with Republican lawmakers? What are they actually saying?
2: Top of the list right now, Brad, is the war in Iran and its impacts on the economy. Those are really kind of mixed into one. We've tracked at least 16 Republicans who were either current incumbents in Congress and are running for re-election, or candidates in critical races come November, who have called for a swift end now to the war in Iran. A good example of that is Mike Rogers in Michigan. He came out with an ad in which he says point blank,
3: the war with Iran needs to end and end quickly. When it does, energy costs will plummet.
2: And look, there are Republicans who have said they agree with the president's reasoning for this war, namely that Iran can't have a nuclear weapon, but they are also incredibly mindful of the economic consequences here. Record high gas prices, record high diesel prices.
21: I think voters are going to say, what have you done for me in a way that actually helps me and my family?
4: Has Trump made the job of winning the Senate for Thune easier or harder?
24: Harder.
2: And in an election that's going to be defined by the economy, when you look at critical Senate races in swing states like Michigan, those issues rocket to the top. And often what we've seen anecdotally from voters that we've talked to and in the polling is that the president gets blamed for the state of the economy in those areas, and Republicans have to play defense on that fact.
25: But I think we all want to see it come to an end. There's no question about that.
2: I asked John Thune, the top Republican in the Senate, about all of this, because he's got some top Republicans running for the Senate, races he needs to win come November, who were distancing themselves from this war. I asked him,
26: do you agree with them that the war in Iran should end now? And does the president have a responsibility to do that?
25: Well, I think the president and his team have a responsibility to protect the American people.
2: And he said something that we've heard from a number of Republicans on Capitol Hill, Brad, which shows you that there isn't like a massive break with Trump, but there are some cracks in the resolve. But Thune did say he believes that the military objectives in Iran that the president set out to do have been achieved. And for someone who chooses his words carefully, like John Thune, that was notable.
0: And it's interesting, Jay, that like once you start complaining about one thing, like lots of issues make up the electorate, right? So once you start complaining about one thing, there's room to start complaining about other things. And so I've been noticing it's not even just Iran and the economy where we're starting to see noise, right? Which, and again, that seems notable in itself.
2: Perhaps the biggest issue that we've seen additional Republican breaks with the president, aside from Iran and the economy, is immigration. And that was put on full display last week by a Florida congresswoman named Maria Salazar. Maria Salazar is in a competitive race in Florida as well, a district that is heavily Latino. And she made this striking video in which she's standing literally in front of the White House. She doesn't work anywhere near the White House. They had to go down Pennsylvania Avenue to shoot this. And Maria Salazar, who's a former news anchor, is standing there in front of the White House. And she says,
5: Mr. President, some of your immigration enforcement efforts have gone too far.
2: That was a clear acknowledgement of the fact that in certain communities, particularly Latino communities, there is a feeling that some of these ICE enforcement tactics have stepped over a line. Now, the administration disputes that and says they're just doing what they promised voters that they would do on the campaign trail, which is conduct mass deportations. But there are some Republicans who are even pushing back on that. You might remember Paul LePage. He was the governor of Maine. Now he's running for Congress. And recently, he said at a campaign event that a relative of his is in the process of being deported from the U.S. under the president's policy.
6: My son's wife's dad is here legally, but he's being deported because he came from a country that's not the liking to certain people in Washington.
0: Yeah, and that was LePage right there. And we are up against a break right now. But when we come back, we're going to hear more about his pushback on these policies. That's after the break.
7: What's going on down there?
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0: Welcome back to Start Here Weekend from ABC News. I'm Brad Milkey. Before the break, we were talking with ABC's Jay O'Brien about these new poll numbers and how some Republicans appear to be breaking from President Trump on certain policies as the midterms get closer. Jay, you mentioned former Maine Governor Paul LePage. He's running for Congress, and his issue with immigration on a far more personal level for him. Did he elaborate on this issue at all with his son's father-in-law?
2: He didn't elaborate much on the case, and we don't know much of the details, but according to LePage, he said that he and Trump disagree on this and that LePage believes he should not be deported. He essentially said he supported the president's immigration policies, but he only supported people being deported who came in under the Biden administration. Those were his words, not someone who's been here for more than a decade. And so there is this continued sense, Brad, and we've seen this from a number of Republicans, particularly on the immigration issue, of this kind of buyer's remorse, voting for these mass deportation policies of the president. But then when they see them being carried out, recognizing that they are impacting communities in their states, in their districts, and in some cases, in Paul LePage's case, in their own families.
0: All right, Jay O'Brien at the Capitol now. Thank you.
2: Thank you, Brad.
0: This week, the FBI made a concerning statement. They said they were investigating, quote, claims of unauthorized activity on their website. What does that mean? Well, it turns out some hackers have been claiming they successfully breached FBI.gov, specifically the part of the site that deals with
20: employees and job listings. But the FBI wasn't talking much, and hackers don't really send out press releases. So how do you find out what really happened here? That's where someone like Joseph Cox comes in. He's the co-founder of the tech site 404 Media, which actually scooped this shadowy claim. Joseph, this has become a really big story in the last few days. I mean, who is this group and what do they say they did?
22: Yeah, so Shiny Hunters, most people have probably not heard of this hacking group, but they are quite prolific now. They breach all sorts of companies all the time. They actually do target government agencies and organizations as well. What they're saying they've done is that they've breached this website you laid out at the top of the show, and they say that they have data on all FBI employees and applicants. Mm. And that would include, you know, pretty sensitive stuff like those FBI agents and officials' names, physical addresses, phone numbers, and I think really concerningly, information on who their spouses or their parents might be as well.
20: Oh, I was going to ask, why would this be so significant? Like, there are data breaches all the time, but that information you just laid out makes me start wondering about like pressure points and about blackmail and things like, is that the concern here?
22: Yeah, so Shiny Hunters comes broadly from a very large community of hackers and cybercriminals that do sometimes turn to physical violence. I've covered this sort of community for a long time, and sometimes it involves throwing a brick through a window or firing a gun at somebody's window. And these criminal groups have targeted law enforcement investigators before, including the FBI and potentially their family members as well. The idea that with this data, these cyber criminals or other criminals who may get hold of the data, they could then target FBI officials or their spouses for extortion, intimidation, retaliation, all sorts of things. It is basically a roadmap for criminals to follow to find targets they may want to mess with. There is also the nation state threat here as well. I was going through the information and it includes the job titles of these FBI personnel. I found very sensitive jobs such as, you know, working on surveillance infrastructure and techniques and interception. And then Reuters found there are people in there specifically working to investigate Russia and China. You can only really imagine how valuable this data would be to the Russian or the Chinese state.
20: So I guess what do you think the end goal would be? Would it be for the hackers? Is it, hey, stop investigating us, FBI? Is it give us a payoff? Just pay us some money and we'll give you your data back? What's the end game?
22: So that's where it gets a little bit unclear. Usually, Shiny Hunters is very financially focused. They will breach a company, they will steal the data, they will threaten to release it publicly unless the company or the target organization or whatever doesn't pay a hefty ransom. That's what usually happens.
20: Right.
22: It's different here because Shiny Hunters has not released this data. It has provided a quite sizable sample to some journalists, including myself, but they're not saying, oh, the FBI has to give us $10 million or whatever. Shiny Hunters is saying, we want the FBI to correct a quite obscure cybercrime report that the agency published recently that talks about Shiny Hunters. And the hacking group, you know, took some issue with some of the claims in there.
20: Huh.
22: I frankly don't think it's really worth getting into the claims. It's kind of very much in the weeds at this point.
20: But it ends up being like a get our name out of your mouth, FBI, sort of a message.
22: Kind of. And like specifically get those allegations out of your mouth.
20: Yeah.
22: And it's different in that they did tell me explicitly, that being Shiny Hunters, that, you know, they're not after money this time. So that is different to what they're normally trying to do.
20: How does the FBI respond to this? Or, I mean, how could the FBI respond to this?
22: Well, we got the data and I verified it. And I did that by looking up names and addresses and phone numbers in this FBI database with other compromised information, verified it that way. I contact the FBI and the agency does not respond at first. I don't think that's particularly unusual when these breaches are happening at a very quick speed and a very quick clip. An agency doesn't always get back to you straight away. Eventually, a few hours later, they say, look, we are investigating these claims. And then more recently, they said much the same thing in a public social media post. So the FBI has not sort of admitted this breach, although, you know, the evidence that I've obtained and then Reuters has done some verification as well, like it all points to this data breach being very much legitimate and real, the FBI says it is still investigating, essentially.
20: Yeah, ABC got a statement from the FBI describing claims of a hack, but they were also saying the point of breach is still undetermined, whether a third party or the FBI's enterprise. That certainly sounds like there was a breach of some sort.

0: Joseph Cox from 404 Media, who broke it all. Thank you.
1: Absolutely. Thank you.
0: Austin, Texas is a very blue city in a historically very red state. Latinos also make up about a third of its population. So for months, Austin residents in particular have been closely watching the surging number of arrests by Immigration and Customs Enforcement. Many expressed worry and anger when residents were shot in Minneapolis.
2: Can I go check a pulse?
3: No! Back up! Now!
0: Also in California, and then Maine, and then Houston.
4: I learned again from a Facebook post that our dad had been shot. Not because I could see him, but because I could hear his voice on videos posted online crying for help.
0: Well, last Sunday, federal agents in Austin attempted to stop an immigration suspect, a Venezuelan national who now delivers for DoorDash. The chase ended up with him being shot.
5: Why you do that? He has driver license, man.
6: You have a final order.
5: You're not supposed to remove that man.
0: That was only the beginning of this outrage. The even more troublesome part, immigration advocates say, is what happened next. Let's take you to Austin, Texas right now. ABC's Chief Justice Correspondent Pierre Thomas is there. Pierre, can you just walk us through what happened?
7: A man was shot who ICE is claiming is here illegally, and they are saying that he fled the scene when they were trying to detain him for deportation.
8: ICE has put out statements that there was a foot chase. We have video evidence that there was no foot chase.
7: A completely different version of that story now is coming from his side, with he and his attorney saying that he was driving along. They pulled up in an unmarked car. He was not exactly sure who they were.
8: Did a U-turn under the highway, and the truck chased him and sideswiped him again. And the agents came out and shot him in the back of the neck and pulled him out of the car.
7: That he tried to comply with them, and he was eventually shot in his back.
0: And so who is this guy? Like, what do we know about his identity or why ICE would have been pursuing him in the first place?
7: He's a Venezuelan national. His name is Wilber Perez. He claims that he was seeking asylum in the United States, was going through that process.
8: He entered on CBP-1 in 2024. He's from Venezuela. So he was inspected and admitted into the country. He had a work permit.
7: He had a hearing to attend, but that he had changed addresses, and when they sent a notification out for the hearing, he was at a new address, never got the information.
8: So he got a deportation order in absentia, which is a very common thing. The court is notorious for sending notices of hearings to the wrong address.
7: And then the next thing he knew, they were starting a deportation process, which ICE was acting on Sunday.
0: What is his condition now, and how did he emerge from this?
7: What was unusual on Monday is that Mr. Perez actually was talking to his wife, and they put him on the telephone during the press conference. And he described in his own words how the shooting went down and exactly what his medical condition was.
9: He said, after I was shot, one of the officers got into my car and forcibly turned it off. I told him I was in a lot of pain and I thought I was going to pass out.
7: He claims that he was taken from the hospital after doctors determined that they could not remove the bullet that was in his back because they, according to him, claim it was too close to his spine. He said he was summarily taken from the hospital and taken to an ICE detention center. And he said that he did not sleep with a bed, that he's not receiving proper medical attention, and that that bullet is still lodged in his back.
0: Wow, and we are coming up against a break right here. But when we come back, we'll tell you more about these claims following the shooting. That's after the break.
10: And a very good Saturday morning. 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October is an important month when it comes to mental health awareness. We are joined today by Jill Barr, Behavior Health Navigator with LINK, the local initiative for networking and collaboration, to talk about why it's so important to recognize mental health, and most importantly, to remind people that it's okay to ask for help. So Jill, good morning. Thank you for being here.
11: Thank you, Kevin. Mental health is something that affects all of us, and it's important to remind people that it is okay to ask for help.
10: Yes, there are some important mental health observances in October, like World Mental Health Day, which is October 10th, Mental Illness Awareness Week during the first full week of October. Why is it important to have these conversations, Jill?
11: Awareness gives us an opportunity to talk about mental health openly and to help reduce the stigma that can sometimes prevent people from reaching out. We're comfortable talking about taking care of our physical health. If something doesn't feel right physically, we make an appointment. We talk to our healthcare provider. Our mental health deserves the same attention. You don't have to wait until you're in crisis to ask for help. Maybe you're feeling overwhelmed or stressed, anxious, or you just don't feel like yourself. And those are all good reasons to reach out.
10: I think that message is especially important in our agricultural community. You know, farming is very rewarding in so many ways, but it can also bring a tremendous amount of stress.
11: Absolutely. Agriculture is a way of life for many people in our area, and there are so many pressures that can come with it. Farmers are dealing with weather and crops, livestock, markets, finances, equipment, and long hours. And there are things that are simply outside of their control. A bad weather event or a difficult season can create stress that can continue for months. And farming can sometimes just be isolating. You may spend long days working by yourself, and there can be a mindset of, I just need to keep going and I will figure it out. But asking for help does not mean that you're weak. It means that you recognize that you are human and that sometimes we all need support.
10: Yeah, that's exactly right. So as we recognize World Mental Health Day on October 10th, what are some things each of us can do to show support?
11: There are actually some very simple things that we can all do. First, just check in with somebody without judgment. Ask a friend, a family member, neighbor, or coworker how they are really doing, and take time to actually listen. You don't have to immediately solve the problem, and you don't have to tell them what to do, but simply just knowing that someone cares and is willing to listen can make a big difference. Another thing you can do is send an encouraging message. A quick text can mean a lot. You could say, I'm always here for you, I'm thinking about you, or take it one day at a time. It doesn't have to be complicated. And finally, share resources. If someone tells you that they're struggling, help connect them with support. That could be a healthcare provider, a counselor, or another mental health resource like the 988 Suicide and Crisis Lifeline.
10: Okay, Jill, you know, some people, when they hear 988, they may assume it's only for someone who is in immediate crisis. Is that true?
11: 988 is available for people who are struggling, yes, but is also available for their loved ones. If you are worried about your spouse, your child, your parent, your friend, neighbor, or coworker, and you don't know what to say or how to help, you can call or text 988 too. You don't have to figure it out on your own. If you need to know how to help someone you love, ask for help. And that can be especially important when you're concerned about someone who may not be willing to reach out themselves. You can get guidance and you can have help in how to start that conversation and how to support them.
10: So what would you say to somebody who could be listening right now, who might be struggling, but they haven't reached out for help?
11: I would say it's okay to ask for help. You don't have to wait until things get really bad. You don't have to wait to have those right words, and you don't have to explain everything perfectly. Start with one person. Tell someone you trust that you're having a difficult time. 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
10: Okay, and what about those who maybe are...
1: From ABC News, I'm Chuck Severson. Sources familiar with the investigation tell ABC News that the co-pilot accused of attacking the captain on an Israel-bound flight with an axe and trying to seize the controls was an Omani national barred from flying on his country's airline because of concerns about extremist views. The pilot's speaking out, ABC's Alex Stone.
6: Captain Smit Machar telling India's prime minister, quote, when I was lying on the floor, I could feel the aircraft was plunging. And I said to myself while I was getting beaten, this is a last push, Smit, do it. The door is right there. Somehow I opened the door and everyone came in and everyone else had an equal role.
1: President Trump repeating last month's prediction on the Iran situation at a rally in Mobile, Alabama last night.
12: As soon as it's going to end very soon, probably right after the election, but as soon as it does end, oil prices will come tumbling down.
1: Group of seven or G7 countries agrees to release 100 million barrels of diesel fuel and crude oil from reserve stock over 4 months, says French President Macron. This comes as there's another monthly slowdown in job creation in the Labor Department's monthly surveys. Only 29,000 jobs added in September. The unemployment rate ticked up. South Korea military officials confirm North Korea fired another missile into the sea today. Video evidence will be reviewed and interviews done into alleged hazing incidents involving the Olentangy Orange High School girls' soccer team, says the Delaware County, Ohio Sheriff's Office. The girls were allegedly told it was a bonding event. A parent of one of the girls who didn't want to be identified accuses district officials of a lack of transparency.
13: If the school district is so afraid of a scandal breaking out, that they hide it from parents, that they aren't transparent, why should we entrust our children to the safety and care of coaches and staff?
1: The school district says the coaching staff has been placed on leave. 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
1: A life-threatening heat wave is blanketing California. More than 36 million people under heat alerts this weekend. 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
15: Extreme heat warnings in place all the way through Thursday. So we are going to continue onward with the heat advisories and extreme heat warnings. So this is really the second day of it. 103 over in Los Angeles, 101 in San Diego. The heat is moving through and it's just getting hotter.
1: There are flood threats from Texas to the Carolinas. The larger threat level is from Brownsville, Texas to Corpus Christi. Krista Pike, the Tennessee death row inmate who survived 2 lethal injections, remains critically ill, unconscious, and on tubes in a hospital, say her attorneys. Christopher Slobogin, a law professor at Vanderbilt Law School, says there are 2 possible reactions.
16: One is more hostility towards the death penalty. What happened to her was in effect torture, and even people in favor of the death penalty might be saying to themselves, look, if we can't get this process right, we should just stop doing it. But another reaction, of course, is let's do it more effectively. If lethal injection isn't working, let's go with some alternative.
1: The remains of a medieval ruler, Tsar Samuel, will arrive in Bulgaria today after decades of negotiations with Greece next door. Samuel was a warrior ruler who battled the Byzantine Empire to expand his kingdom, but was ultimately defeated and died shortly afterward in 1014. 2 countries' culture ministers made the agreement to return the remains. Chuck Sievertson, ABC News.
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19: Try it free. From the news desk at Northwest Iowa Now with the latest news for Northwest Iowa, I'm Anthony Gonzalez. Lawmakers met privately for the first few hours of Friday's special legislative session. Governor Kim Reynolds issued a proclamation calling the Iowa House and Senate into session to approve tax incentives for an Indian company that plans to build a steel mill in southeast Iowa. Senate Democratic leader Janice Weiner says the legislature shouldn't be tripping over itself to approve the package.
20: We're here to approve a $1 billion corporate tax giveaway before we've appropriately vetted this company and its proposal and before Iowans have had their say.
19: The Indian company that plans to build the steel complex in Lee County projects it would start operating in 2030.
20: Why is this being rushed? Before regular Iowans, whose tax dollars will fly out the door to a foreign corporation, have a chance to weigh in. This does nothing to help Iowans who are hurting now.
19: The Senate convened just after 9 a.m. for what's technically called an extraordinary session.
2: By proclamation of Governor Kim Reynolds, the Senate will be in order.
19: The House convened around 11 a.m. State Senator Dave Rowley shared good news about his health with his colleagues on Friday.
21: I'm happy to report to you that the cancer is gone. Thank you.
19: He was diagnosed with tonsil cancer in February. Senators gave Rowley a standing ovation after he said treatments had been successful.
21: And as most cancer survivors know, there's adjustments that you have to make. Still going through those, but they're minor. I'll adjust to it. And I want to thank all of you that sent cards, that did text, and all that stuff.
19: State Senator Jack Whitaker had undergone treatment for a brain tumor since mid-2024, and he was present for Friday's special session. State Senator Caitlin Gray was treated for stage 1 uterine cancer at the beginning of the year, then announced in late February that treatment had been successful and she was cancer-free. There was a fire in the pump house at Indian Hills Golf Course west of Spirit Lake Friday morning. Fire Chief Pat Daly says the fire was out by the time they were dispatched, but the crew did stick around while Alliant Energy checked out the electrical system between the structure and transformer, and did wind up putting out some hotspots. The building received minor damage, but Daly says the electrical system was pretty much destroyed. The Storm Lake Fire Department invites the community to its annual open house this Sunday. The event runs from 1 to 4 o'clock p.m. at the Storm Lake Fire Station Sunday, October 4th. The public will get a chance to meet local firefighters, tour the station, and get an up-close look at fire trucks and equipment. Activities include a fire safety house and kids' spray wall from 1 to 3. Free hot dogs will also be served beginning at 2 p.m. Other events include a vehicle extrication demonstration at 3 p.m., a Wings Lifelight medical helicopter, and an Iowa State Patrol seatbelt convincer trailer are scheduled to appear, depending on staffing and emergency calls. The department will also have information available throughout the afternoon for anyone interested in becoming a volunteer firefighter. The open house kicks off Fire Prevention Week, running October 4th through the 10th. The Iowa Pork Producers Association has named the 5 finalists in their annual Best Breaded Tenderloin Contest. There are no Northwest Iowa restaurants represented this year. The top 5 eateries nominated online are Friends Hideaway in Underwood, The Landmark in Williamsburg, Sasquatch Jack's in Waverly, The Tin Roost in North Liberty, and Wasted Grain in Carroll. The winner will be announced in mid-October, which is National Pork Month. Last year's winner was the Hometown Heroes Cafe in Grinnell. After joining Fluffy for a night of comedy at the Clay County Fair, comedian Jay Legend is returning to Spencer on Halloween night for an evening of stand-up comedy at the Clay County Regional Event Center. Clay County Fair CEO Jason Broxia says the event will be held in the ballroom.
22: There's going to be a bar and comedy show. Doors open at 7, show at 8. So if your Halloween plans are you get the kids trick-or-treating earlier and you're able to join this with your spouse, it is a 21 and up show. So it's an adult-themed show, which is fine. We just want to make sure that everybody's aware of that. But I think it's just a great use of space, and hopefully you make that part of your Halloween evening.
19: Comedians Dylan Walker and Matthew Jacobson will also appear on stage. Tickets went on sale October 2nd. Guests will have an option of purchasing VIP tables or general admission tickets. A portion of every ticket sold will go back to the Spencer JCs as part of the organization's fundraising efforts. The Spencer JCs are a local nonprofit organization dedicated to serving and supporting the Spencer community. The Spencer Media Group's annual Vine Stock has moved to a larger location this year. General Manager Craig Hodgson says there's plenty of room to spread out at Schaumburg Park near Everly.
23: Schaumburg Park is a wonderful facility. Many campgrounds, which we are using actually as, you know, the vendor spots. So they've all got electrical power in those spots, which is a big thing for vendors. And there is, telephone service or cell phone service and Wi-Fi available out there. You get a lot of people using Wi-Fi, who knows, but it is available out there, which was another issue. And there's trees and there's grass and there's a lot more shade and a beautiful little lake. So we're excited about it.
19: Corey's Cabin Limo Service is running paid shuttles all day from the South Park Mall parking lot, and there's free parking at the event. There are 6 featured wineries this year and Johnson Brothers Distributing. To sample, you must have a legal ID and purchase a commemorative vine stock glass. If you'd like to check out the food and vendors, there's no charge. Hours are 10 to 4 on Saturday. And the Prairie Lakes Division of the National Model Railroad Association is celebrating its 40th anniversary with a train show. Prairie Lakes Superintendent Jay Davis says today's show will have a lot of things to do.
3: We're going to have operating layout there, our own Prairie Lakes Division modular group, and then we're going to have how-to clinics, door prizes, model contests.

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3: Hey, good morning. Kevin Talam from the Spencer Media Group, and we are in full setup mode for the Vinestock Wine and Arts Festival. Yeah, today is the day. We have been talking about this all summer, and here we are, Saturday, October 3rd, and we'll be open and ready for all of you to come and join us at 10 a.m., 10 until 4. And we have nearly 50 vendors that are here getting set up as we speak. We still have a few more that have yet to arrive, but they still have time. They'll be here by 10 a.m. Now, we have a lot of wineries on hand. Of course, sampling and tasting at the different wineries is a lot of fun. And some of these wineries are going to be selling their products as well. But if you want to do some sampling, number one, you do have to be at least 21 years of age. You have to have proof of ID. And then you do have to buy an official Vinestock tasting glass for $13. So we will have a station set up where you can get your wristband and purchase your Vinestock glass. And this year we will have two options. You can pay by credit card or you can pay cash as well. So that is a new luxury, a new feature that we are going to be providing this year as well. Now, as far as getting here, a couple of ways. We do have parking here at the park for the public. Or if you want to take shuttle transportation, Corey's Taxi and Limousine is going to be offering shuttle service from the South Park Mall to Scharnberg Park, and the cost for that is $10 per person. So a great day for shopping, a great day for eating at the different food trucks, and a great day for sampling and taking in some live music by the South 71 Trio Band. It's going to be a great day, a beautiful Saturday here at Scharnberg Park. Come and join us for the Vinestock Wine and Arts Festival. I'm Kevin Talam.
2: 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It's time for The Grapevine with Todd Brockius from Dell's Garden Center in Spencer. 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And now, here's Todd Brockius.
4: Good morning, good morning, good morning. Hey, happy Saturday. I'm just so thankful to be here at the KICD radio station this morning and been listening to all the adventures of the Vinestock coming up later today. An exciting event I've attended a few times in Peterson, so I think it's going to be cool to have it out at Scharnberg Park. I think that's going to be a great location. Man, what a beautiful day it's going to shape up to be. So a good weekend to get out and enjoy some time somewhere with your family, whether you're taking a hike or perhaps you want to visit an apple orchard or go to a pumpkin farm or swing into Dell's Garden Center and include the wine fest and all of that stuff. Hey, we'd love to have you out and about this weekend with your family and try to make some memories

0: That's always a really good thing. Hey, I attended a really fun event for the first time ever, a health and wellness through horticulture program at Iowa State University. This was put on by the horticulture department, and I'm kind of an alumni of that horticulture department at Iowa State University, as was my dad, Dell. And this was a thing that they put on, and they brought in a guest speaker, a very fine speaker, Dr. Kurt Rahm from the University of Arkansas. And as a horticulturalist, it was fun to learn about him and to hear his sharing with us. His family was in the apple orchard business. I believe they still are. So from a young age, he was out pruning trees and helping in the orchard. And that's a lot of work, you know, harvesting tons of apples per acre of ground. It's physical work, and it's got to be done, and you only have a short amount of time to do it. But he was speaking to our group about the health and wellness through horticulture and just all the wonderful benefits that brings. And, of course, the horticulture department at Iowa State, they kind of run the Ryman Gardens and everything that goes on there. So whenever there's an event sponsored by the horticulture department, they kind of get first billing and move into that space first. But the fun thing was, when we very first showed up, is they had an apple cider tasting event. Five different cups of cider for you to try. So I grabbed one of each, brought it back to my table. And the first thing I did is I smelled them all, because the aroma of apple cider is a really big deal, especially if you're a person that owns an apple orchard and you make cider. Some people grow a variety of apple called winter banana. This is a very large apple. It's kind of like the zucchinis of the apple world, if you will. It's not the best tasting, but it's very large, but it has an amazing aroma. And so frequently people would grow just a few trees of winter banana so that they could crush them up and grind them into their secret recipe of apple ciders. And most of the time, historically, Red Delicious have been the key apple that's been used because of the amount of sugars in that apple and the flavor of that apple. It historically has been the key apple used in apple cider. So I had the joy of sniffing them all, and I thought cup number one and cup number five were the best smelling. So then I began to sip them all, and I love number one. It had just this great sweetness to it, a little bit of tart and tangy to it as well. But number two is just too thick and syrupy. Number three was just kind of a boring dog. Number four had that same thick, syrupy taste. I just wasn't that hot about that. And then number five, hey, not too bad. And so I placed my votes. Of course, I went all in on number one. And interestingly, I've never done this kind of voting before, but you had to vote for your favorite and vote for your worst, which was really unique. It's like, man, I feel bad voting for the worst, but I did it anyway. And interestingly, the one that won, number one, there was almost a universal support for it, and it was apple cider made only from Honeycrisp apple. And I thought, wow, I don't think I've ever gone to the store or an orchard and got Honeycrisp only apple cider. So if that exists somewhere, please let me know. I want to go get some, because I was just awestruck how great that apple cider was. And I think that right now the market for Honeycrisp apples, because the cost of the apple and the demand for the apple is so high, that those particular fruits are almost always sold on the edible market, you know, just to eat fresh right from the store. But it still is a great one too for apple cider and for apple crisp. If you bake it, it gets just a little bit mushy. If you really mush it up, you can make some pretty decent apple sauce. But that apple, I think, is just a wonderful thing. And now that I've tasted the cider on it, I'm thinking, I need to plant some Honeycrisp apples at my house just for cider. So welcome to the Grapevine today. Hey, if you'd like to call in and share something that was exciting in your garden this year, hey, you're welcome to call here at 580-1240 or 888-309-5423. Hey, what's that sound outside today? There's a sound outside today here, TJ, just outside the studio.
1: Just outside the studio. You know, Todd, that you say that I have heard a few things. I don't, is it construction or is it the vibration of plants? I don't know.
0: I think it's actually lawnmowers being started here in the area, because everybody hasn't mowed their lawn for like 2 weeks. And now that things are starting to drop, I think there's going to be lawnmowers roaring all over town this weekend. And I'm looking forward to that. So
1: the forecast is actually looking good through Thursday. but I would, if people are listening, I would advise them, get the lawn mowed today if you can. Yeah, and or tomorrow. Just get in front of the potential.
0: Get it, and while there's low humidity today, too, I'm sure the dew will dry up quite quick, which is always going to make mowing a little bit of an easier project as well. So that's kind of a fun thing to get done today. You know, when you mow this time of year, there's just so many more sugars in the foliage of the grass plants. They're putting away nutrients into the root system to help them through the winter. Same goes with other plants doing that exact same thing. But mowing in the spring and mowing in the fall, there's just this aroma you get from newly mowed grass that's just amazing. In the summer months, you know, sometimes when grass is stressed by drought, there's not as much sugars, there's not as much moisture in the foliage, and even the blades themselves are much, much narrower. Kentucky bluegrass this time of year, the leaves are very broad, very thick, very lush, and you just get that wonderful aroma from them. And it's just a great thing to have. Hey, I brought in a few plants with me again today. Just a few things I thought were exceedingly nice today. And one of them right here in front of me is a brand new, I shouldn't say brand new, but it's been on the market for a little while. It's a heartleaf brunera. And interestingly, this plant has four common names. It's called Siberian bugloss. It's called anklet. It's called false forget-me-not, and also heartleaf brunera. And really, on a weekend at Dell's, we might have people ask for this plant by all four of those names. It's a shade-loving plant. It looks like a hosta. It is has very fuzzy, hairy leaves to it. And it's got a nice silvery color, so it really brightens up a dark space. And if you have a problem with deer eating hosta, this is a hosta-like plant that the deer do not eat. And that's a big plus. The little tiny blue flowers cover this plant early in the spring, normally about the end of May, early part of May. And hence the name false forget-me-not, because the flowers are teeny tiny, they're held in nice sprays, and it really gives you some nice color. In the fall, you do want to make sure you cut this plant back. If you leave the foliage all winter, it tends to kind of dry up the foliage. And then when you're removing those leaves in the spring, the little tiny hairs go right into your fingers, just like they're little teeny tiny prickles from a cactus. And so it's something you really want to do a good job of cleaning up in the fall. Most of these get like 12 to 15 inches tall. Many of them spread 18 to 24 inches tall. So the size of a medium to small hosta, roughly. And there are new varieties of this plant coming out. So I know we will have a new variety next year that is even more silvery or near white than this particular variety. My cohort, Nicole Craig at Dell's Garden Center, our greenhouse manager, has been participating in a trial of perennials at the Iowa Arboretum near Boone. And she was ranking some of these plants quite highly because she's been watching them now for 2 years and taking notes during different times of the year. And commenting about the appearance of the plant, you know, how they are for drought tolerance, for moisture, et cetera. And these bruneras are just beautiful. So heartleaf brunera or Siberian bugloss, a couple names for that same plant. And then this guy is a hosta. It's a very unique hosta. It's called Praying Hands. It has very narrow leaves, almost grass-like. And what's interesting is that the edges of the leaves kind of fold up over top of the midrib. It gives the plant almost a grass-like appearance. It has light lavender flowers midsummer, and this thing only gets about 15 inches tall, 12 inches tall, spreads 15 inches wide. It's a very vertical accent for a hosta in your garden, but it's just a beautiful plant. And next to it, I have another smaller growing hosta. This is called Blue Mouse Ears, and this one's in full bloom right now, a deeper lavender flower. So if you've got hummingbirds around, this is a great plant to have this time of year because it's going to be feeding those hummers as they're heading back south. This particular miniature hosta has leaves that are the size of teaspoons to tablespoons. So it's a miniature. It's only about 12 inches wide, 12 inches tall with the flowers, with the foliage only about 6 to 8 inches tall. So a little teeny tiny thing that blue mouse ears can fit in almost anywhere. If you've got a shade garden, this plant makes a nice ground cover even. So if you spaced them about 12 inches apart, they would fill in quite nicely and make a lovely addition to any collection of hostas that you might have. And then one last plant for a shady location. This is Lenten Rose. And I don't think many people are that aware of Lenten Roses. This plant is a perennial. It again likes shade. It will tolerate half-day sun. The thick, leathery leaves are semi-evergreen, so normally it holds a lot of this foliage through the winter. It blooms early in the spring. The flowers normally are downward-facing or outward-facing. With new breeding, we're putting genetics into these plants that have more outward and upward facing flowers. So when you're out walking through the garden, you can see them.

0: They make wonderful clumps of foliage. The flowers come on early in the spring. The one I have in front of me is from the Wedding Dress, the Wedding Party series. And this one is called Dark and Handsome. Its flowers are near black. So if you're a person who's into goth gardening, because there are people out there who like lots and lots of black in their garden, there are also Hawkeye fans who enjoy black colored flowers or black foliage plants. And those can be found as well. And at Dell's Garden Center, we've got a nice collection of different varieties of these Lenten roses. And all of the plants I've talked about thus far, we have on special at Dell's. If you buy two perennial plants, save 20%. 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But if you buy four or more perennial plants, you save 40%. And we've got really nice things, including these Lenten roses. And I know there are some parts of the country where Lenten roses are very popular, and people tend to collect them. So they'll have whole collections of different kinds of Lenten roses. They normally bloom during the cool part of the season. So when they do come into flower, the flowers last for an exceedingly long time. And so sometimes in the Bible, this plant is possibly what's being referred to as the Christmas rose. And it is not a rose at all. It's not related to roses by any means. But the flowers are double, sometimes semi-double, and they're very attractive plants. The leaves are lightly toothed, and the foliage is very stiff and rugged. And again, a great deer-resistant plant that we have in a Lenten rose. And then lastly, I just grabbed a couple of these things. I don't know if this is going to perfume the studio or not, but this is lavender. Sun-loving plant, likes hot, sunny, dry locations, beautiful spikes of foliage. If you smell that too deeply, TJ, you're going to fall asleep, I think. Isn't it lavender that puts you to sleep?
1: It relaxes you, and that does have a beautiful lavender scent to it, especially after you just put your fingers through
0: it. The flowers have that same aroma. So it's the foliage and the flowers. Yeah. So you can make a potpourri with the foliage in these plants. You can make a potpourri with the flowers as well. There is a very nice lavender farm if you want to make a road trip someday in the Luss Hills, kind of in western Iowa, on your way to Council Bluffs. It's maybe 40, 45 minutes from Council Bluffs, close to the Mon Damon area. And the lavender farm, we have visited with a group from Farmers Bank here in Spencer, and was just a delightful journey because you're driving through the Luss Hills, all the trees, the prairies, and just the unique geology of that place. And the lavender they have growing there of many different kinds. But this is a variety phenomenal, and it has done the best at Dell's. You want to plant this plant in a location where you get a good snowdrift every year that helps keep them from drying out, but it also helps insulate them. In the fall, if I was growing this at my home, I would just lightly rake some leaves over it, or if I was cutting back my garden mums or other perennials, I might kind of loosely lay some coarse foliage or stems over top of it just to protect it some. And again, to keep the bunnies away from this particular plant, because the foliage is green during the winter, and of course, a bunny is hungry. They're looking for something green, and so sometimes they'll nibble on these clear to the ground. And these plants are wonderful, though, for attracting pollinators. And because lavenders bloom over such a very long period of time, they attract butterflies and other kinds of pollinators over a very long chunk of the summer growing season. So really an ideal plant to have in your garden. If you've never tried lavenders, you know, it's a tough plant sometimes for some people to get through. Like me, my ground is so heavy and tight and always full of moisture that this would be a difficult plant for me to grow. And the only way I could is if I add a lot of sand or peat moss or potting soil, just to lighten that soil up and to help with the quantity of air that's in the soil for this plant. But give it a try. We offer other varieties of plants that are sometimes called poor man's lavender because they're easier to get through, including catmints and Russian sage. So there are alternatives to this plant. And Russian sage has that wonderful fragrant foliage too, but not to the extent of this beautiful lavender. Hey, this is the time of year too where it's time to set in tulip bulbs. And our landscape crews planted 3,000 tulip bulbs at a residence this last week. And hopefully, as they come up next spring, I can share the address so we can all drive by and see what 3,000 tulip bulbs looks like. But early October is the best time, mid-October, to plant bulbs. You want to get them in the ground early enough that they have 2 or 3 weeks of time to root into the soil and get established so that they will winter through and provide you with a beautiful display of flower bulbs next year. So if you've got Dutch heritage in your genetics, perhaps you want to get connected to your ancestors and plant some tulip bulbs or hyacinths, daffodils, things like that. We've got a nice collection of them at Dell's Garden Center. Tulip bulbs are normally planted about 2.5 times their diameter down on the soil, so normally about 5 to 6 inches deep. You carve out a nice hole, and you'd never want to plant tulips in a row because, you know, if one gets knocked off in the wind, or let's say a bunny snips the tip off of one, well, you're looking at Grandpa Todd and he's missing his front tooth, okay? It's just not a nice display. Our crews were digging holes that were about 1 by 1 in diameter, or about 2 by 2, roughly, as a square, and they were putting 5 to 10 bulbs in each hole. And they were making them look most natural that way, plunking in the ground between shrubs and in and amongst other perennials. And it makes a lovely display that way in the spring. And if you've got some plants that come up early and emerge, like daylilies, as the daylily foliage comes up, it hides the leaves of the tulips as they're kind of finishing their thing, because when they're done blooming, you still have these leaves that are kind of ugly looking, maybe kind of yellowy green, and the foliage of the daylilies does a nice job at covering over the fading foliage of the tulips. So a great 1-2 punch there that you've got with beautiful blooming daylilies and, of course, the beautiful tulips early in the spring. You know, you can't believe how many people will take the time to drive to Dell's Garden Center to come in because they want to walk around in the greenhouse and get a good dose of oxygen while they're there. But they just want to share the news, the joyful news, that spring has arrived at their house. Todd, my tulips are up. Hey, Todd, my daffodils are peeking through the ground on the west side of the house. And I get to share in that joy. I am happy about that as well. I have hyacinths at my home. Hyacinths do just fabulous. And they're a fun thing to have as well. And I love the aroma that I get from hyacinths. And, of course, all these things make nice cut flowers, too, if you like to bring them in and cut them. I also brought in an allium this morning. So giant allium bulbs, if you've ever walked up and down the promenade in early June at Arnold's Park Amusement Park and seen some of the plantings there, this is a plant in the onion family, an allium. If you kind of break off the tissue, it smells like an onion leaf. And these things have huge flower balls on them, about 5 to 6 inches in diameter, depending on the variety. They come in nice tones of blues, light lavenders, dark lavenders. And these things are amazing. They're very easy to grow. They're very long-lived. Deer do not seem to bother them. And alliums just come up faithfully year after year after year. And interestingly, when they're done blooming, I saw at one of the gardens on a tour here in Spencer with the Federated Garden Club tour a couple years ago, they had actually spray painted their spent flowers the same color as that they were in bloom. So you can kind of get an idea what they looked like. One year, as kind of a fun thing in front of Dell's, we've got maybe 50 or 60 of these things popping out of the ground there. When they were done blooming, we spray painted them red, white, and blue because they were right underneath our flag. And we posted that picture on Facebook, and people were calling in and saying, hey, what kind of red allium is that? Or what kind of white alliums? Well, there is a white one we offer called Mount Everest. But it was just a fun thing to do as a spoof. We showed a picture on Facebook a few weeks later of my cohorts out spray painting the browned seed heads on these giant alliums. And just a fun event for us to play with. And lastly, as another bulb to plant in the ground, I've got some hard-necked garlics. And I know if you go to some of the farmers markets now, you'll find hard-necked garlics. This is the variety Metici. And Metici is one of the most common garlics. It's a silvery white, but it has some tones of purple to the skin on it as well. It's a wonderfully mild garlic when you eat it fresh. It has a very mellow and buttery texture to it when you roast it, so it's really best as a roasted garlic. So if you start to explore the world of garlics, there's Italians, there's Black Italians, there's Spanish Roja, Some of these have a hot, fiery flavor to them, like a jalapeno pepper. Others, like this Metici, are very mild and buttery. And I know you can get these at farmers markets right now. And what you do is you simply take a bulb and break it apart down to a clove size. You space the cloves out about 3 inches apart in your garden. You know, so if you enjoy planting a garden in the spring, there's no reason you can't enjoy that all over again by planting some garlics in your garden. And when you plant them, you do want to fertilize them. You can use either a bone meal or a bulb food. And here I've got some high-yield Dutch bulb food. So if you're planting tulips, daffodils, hyacinths, and crocus, and alliums, this is a 7-8-5 fertilizer. So it's got a little bit of nitrogen, phosphorus, and potassium. And it's just simply a great product. And also I have a little bit of bone meal here, and bone meal is a O10O, so it's 10% phosphorus. This is a completely organic matter product, and it's actually made from the packing plant industry. So when livestock is butchered, the bones are steamed, they're ground up, and the bone meal is a wonderful organic fertilizer. So especially if you're a person who is growing the roots of asparagus or the roots of rhubarb in your garden, the old rhyme for phosphorus is it promotes roots, shoots, flowers, and fruits. And bone meal, because it is organic, you sprinkle it on the surface and lightly work it into your soil. And there has to be bacteria and other microbes that help break the bone meal down to release the phosphorus into the root system of your nearby plant. So a great thing to do this time of year when you're starting to clean up your asparagus beds or you're starting to clean up your rhubarb. And I already saw somebody hauling a whole pickup load of asparagus ferns to the recycling place here, the tree dump in Spencer. And so it's a good thing to do if you're starting to clean things up, to be fertilizing not only asparagus and rhubarbs, but also perennials as well. They all would appreciate a good dose of phosphorus. Hey, if you got a question about your lawn, your landscape, feel free to call us here. TJ will get you connected through at 580-1240 or 888-309-5423. Hey, we invite you into the greenhouses at Dell's Garden Center. We've got a couple upcoming events. One of them is a plant swap, which I believe occurs next week. You can find the details of that at Dell's Garden Center on Facebook. And we've been offering these once or twice a year on and off the last few. Nicole Craig, our greenhouse manager, is in charge of this event. You're welcome to bring plants to sell to other people or to barter or to trade with. In the past, we've had people bring in some really unusual starts of some, I should say, collector-type philodendrons. A lot of people have brought in rooted, different types of pothos. Again, some varieties that are new and unusual. I know a gentleman is bringing in some of the hardneck garlics I was just talking about a little bit ago. He's also bringing in some purple coneflowers from his garden that he has in excess. I know of a woman who's bringing in some cactus that were started from seed by her handicapped son, and they were beautiful. So I'm really hoping that she's going to be visiting us here in about a week at the plant swap, again, going on at Dell's Garden Center. And again, you can find information on that online on Facebook. And we just ask that you bring in plants that are free of pests, but perhaps you've got a Norfolk Island pine that's beginning to touch the ceiling and you're wondering, oh my goodness, what are we going to do with this thing? Or maybe you've got a cactus that you're worried your children are going to knock over and become impaled on or something awful like that. And maybe you're finding that your cat is now just damaging the Diefenbachia and you've learned that you don't want to have Diefenbachias and cats. So the Diefenbachia's got to go. Hey, bring it into the pet swap. Excuse me, the plant swap, and you might find someone who would dearly love to have that cactus or Diefenbachia. In the past, we've had folks bring in different types of aloes. Almost always, we have folks bringing in African violets because they're quite easy to start. And so fun things like that just come in. It begins at 10. It goes until 1 p.m., and I believe that's next Saturday, if I remember right. Again, you'll find all the information on Facebook. Hey, TJ, we got a call. Good morning. This is The Grapevine. How can I help you this morning?
2: Good morning, Todd.
0: Hey, good morning.
2: How are you doing?
0: I'm doing pretty darn well after a day at Iowa State University. That always is a joyful event for me because it feels like a little bit I'm going home when I go to Ames, Iowa.
2: I'm sure it was pretty down there, too.
0: Yes, yeah. I didn't get as much time in the gardens as I wanted. I pretty much just looked at things through the window, just because there were so many friends and acquaintances and professors, et cetera, that I really wanted to share time with. And that was a joyful thing for me.
2: Well, I got to tell you, right now I'm on the walking trail, a walking path, and I'm protecting trees from deer.
0: Okay.
2: And I'm listening to you on my smartphone. How's that sound?
0: There you go. And you're listening on KICD, or are you listening on NorthwestIowaNow.com?
2: Northwest Iowa.
0: There you go.
2: And it takes me there. Anyway, give Nicole a message. It's been a long time since I have seen as many monarch butterflies.
0: Yes.
2: Around our place as what I've seen this year.
0: Awesome. Awesome. Good news.
2: It's been amazing.
0: Good.
2: The roosts at night, you know, and
0: yes.
2: Then during the day, they just kind of float around. It's been really nice.
0: Yeah. Yeah. I've had them floating through my backyard too. And my backyard is very protected. So they can just, like you say, float almost. They're slowly flying around. And I think part of it has to do with the cooler temperatures too. In the 60 degrees, I just don't think that their bodies move as fast or they flap their wings as quickly.
2: I would imagine that this coming week, they'll be heading out.
0: And I know you have some monarch attracting plants at your farm and in your garden as well.
2: Yes, yes. So it's just a pleasure. But anyway, we'll probably see you on Monday if you're at the store.
0: Okay, sounds like a plan.
2: I got to come up and get some trees for the walking path.
0: So. Hey, by the way, too, tell us about the walking path and where that's located, because a wonderful fall weekend like today, I was talking about families getting out to visit apple orchards, pumpkin patches, of course, people to go to the wine fest going on at Scharnberg Park. But the walking trail is a tree trail in Orillia, Iowa. And tell us about that and when it was started.
2: Probably started about 2011, somewhere in there.
0: Mm-hmm.
2: Lots of metal sculptures that are constructed by a good friend of mine. I don't think he would mind if I mentioned his name, Dennis Allen.
0: Okay.
2: A lot of those on the walking path, and of course we have lots and lots of memorial trees.
0: Mm-hmm.
2: Are now getting the size to them that people really appreciate it.
0: Mm-hmm. Yeah, after they've been in the ground 10 to 12 years or more, some of those trees are beginning to, I'm not going to say get mature, but at least get where you can see the shape or the habit of the plant.
2: Right, right. And we've got some other attractions, too. We got a nice storybook path for kids and kaleidoscope for kids. And it's amazing how much it gets used down here.
0: Uh-huh, good.
2: And of course, there's lots of influence here by Dell's Garden Center.
0: There you go. Happy to have a hand in that.
2: Yes, you certainly have. So anyway, I just had to come give you a quick call and give that message to Nicole. She would appreciate it.
0: Sounds good. I think Nicole has maybe released close to 100 monarch butterflies that she has reared at her house. I think at one time she had 40 or 60. So monarchs are abundant at her home. She has what's called a monarch way station, and there is a program and some paperwork you can do online, and that she has a very nice metal sign that says Monarch Way Station. And this year she actually tagged some of the butterflies she was growing and released, so she's hoping one of them gets, you know, identified somewhere in New Mexico or elsewhere on the trip back to Mexico for those migrating insects.
2: Wouldn't that be great?
0: Yeah, it would be fun. Hey, thanks.
2: You have a good weekend.
0: Yeah, thanks for the call. Hey, folks, if you'd like to join us too with if you'd like to join us this morning with a call or a question, hey, feel free to do so at 580-1240 or 888-309-5423. And thanks to all of you that are listening online today at NorthwestIowaNow.com. So if you're listening from Ames or from Omaha, hey, welcome to the grapevine. And you know, if you're listening online, hey, you can call us just as easily if you're sitting by a phone here locally in your own living room. So give us a call on your cell phone. We'd love to take your questions here. And perhaps, like our last caller, you just want to brag about something that's kind of cool going on in your yard or garden. Hey, one of the speakers that I got to meet, Dr. Mum, this week at the Horticulture Health Seminar, he was talking about how plants rewire our mind and how they reduce stress. And visually, when we look at something green, and it doesn't even have to be a green plant, but green grass, green trees, maybe a green tropical plant, your retina absorbs those green life, green wavelengths, and they go directly to your brain. So there's like no mental effort that's got to be done to make this happen. You simply look at it, and the limbic system relays through your nerves to the emotional parts of your brain. And that's done without you even thinking about it. And then what happens is cortisol, the stress hormones in your body, begin to drop. And as they drop, it lowers adrenaline spikes that you could have because of stress. It lowers your blood pressure. It calms parts of your brain. Your heart rate begins to drop. And, you know, frequently I see someone walk into our green

0: greenhouse. They'll take maybe 10 steps or so, and then they just stop. And I'll walk up behind them and I say, are you relaxed? Do you feel your heart rate slowing? So green plants do this all to you. So your mood is elevated, serotonins go up, your dopamine is released, and you begin to have a positive mental outlook. And that's all by just seeing the color green. So we want you to have more green in your house. Hey, we got a call. Good morning, TJ. Hey, welcome to the Grapevine. How can I help you this morning?
1: Good morning. Hey. I moved into a house that has a wonderful asparagus bed. And
0: great.
1: I would like advice on how to clean it up this fall.
0: So asparagus has fabulous fall colors. So I don't want you to be in a hurry at all to do it. They go from a green to a beautiful limey green and then tones of yellow. If you have the old-fashioned Mary Washington asparagus, those plants are boy and girl. And the girl plants will have berries that will slowly turn to a brilliant orange. And that color will last as long as Thanksgiving. So if these plants aren't in a way where they're going to maybe create a bad snowdrift on your driveway or across a sidewalk or something like that, I'd really encourage you to leave them all fall and cut them back next spring. It's not going to harm the plant.
1: That would be great.
0: It's not going to harm the plant whatsoever if you cut them back now. And I have in the past even encouraged people to create a snow fence, a living snow fence with asparagus. It does the same job. It gets 36 to 48 inches tall, so about the height of a snow fence. But in the spring, you can simply go right over it with a lawnmower and either compost that debris or take it and burn it. Either way, it'll be dry by that time of year. But fall color on asparagus is wonderful. And as a guy who used to enjoy pheasant hunting, I still like to drive up and down roadsides. And asparagus some years is just beautiful. And there's been more than once where I've taken pictures of asparagus and posted it on Facebook because it is so delightful.
1: Well, that's great. And also, it would also be like habitat for winter birds and things like that.
0: Exactly. And birds will eat those berries. And as evidence of that at my home, I have asparagus growing under trees and in and amongst hosta. And I love that fine foliage, the texture of the asparagus leaves, the straight up and down stalks of the asparagus amongst my hosta. It's a wonderful, just a contrast in texture and shape. So I encourage you to leave the berries, because they will feed some wildlife.
1: Oh, that's great. And the neighbors do complain about the volunteer asparagus, but I just joke about it. So.
0: Well, you can always say it was someone else's, that it was, you know, some renegade birds that were over there pooping in your neighborhood, because your birds are well-trained.
1: That's right. Okay, well, thank you so much.
0: Thanks for calling in this morning. Hey, I'm sorry, I'm just having too much fun this morning playing around with things like that. But you're still welcome to call in here at 580-1240 or 888-309-5423. You know, rhubarb has some pretty decent fall colors too. More of like a rusts and oranges, some tones of browns. Frequently when we catch a really hard frost, it just turns to green mush. And at that point, you got to get rid of it. But asparagus can take a very hard frost and it stays nice and vertical and upright and is absolutely a beautiful plant. And I have in front of me, excuse me, a beautiful blueberry. And I like blueberries. I love blueberry fruits. Ever since I was a kid, I've always loved blueberries. And one of our vendors, Zelenka Nursery out of Michigan, as a thank you for purchasing nursery stock, they would send us a crate of blueberries every summer. And we'd have 4 pints of blueberries in a box. And I always so looked forward to that because it was blueberry pancakes and blueberry blueberry muffins. And at that time, you just didn't find blueberries in the grocery stores like you do now. And we virtually have blueberries 12 months a year because they're growing them in Central America. They're growing them in South America. It's just crazy. But blueberries are fun to grow. They love a lot of peat moss and organic matter, and peat moss in particular, because they like an acidic soil. Peat moss has a pH of 4.5, so it's very acidic. So if you're planting blueberries, you want to mix peat moss at least 50-50, if not 60-40 or 75-25 when you plant a blueberry. And blueberries have fabulous fall colors. And that's really one of the reasons why I brought one in this morning. The fall color really rivals that of Burning Bush. And the variety I have in here this morning is North Blue. It's one of the selections from the University of Minnesota breeding. These plants are a cross between the native blueberries in northern Minnesota and other cultivated varieties. They're sometimes called half-high blueberries because they get about half the size of traditional blueberries like you'd find commonly growing on the East Coast or in the southern part of the USA. So in that knee-high range, many of them are from Minnesota, North Blue, North Sky, and on. Most of them get a little bit broader than tall, and the twigs are kind of a beautiful green and yellow and gold during the winter months with the wonderful fall colors. In the spring, the little bell-like flowers are pollinated primarily by bumblebees, but honeybees and others will pollinate them as well. And if you plant them, you need to have at least two different varieties. They are not self-fruitful, but need to be pollinated by another kind of blueberry. And if you've never tried them, give them a go. The thing I would warn you about these plants is that they are rabbit candy. So the first snow you get, boy, the bunnies are looking for something to eat, and blueberries are going to be high on that list. Hey, everyone, thank you so much for listening to The Grapevine today. I will be back live again next Saturday, and I'm looking forward to that as well. Have a wonderful week, and get out and do something with your family and with your friends this weekend. Visit the wine fest going on over at Schaumburg Park, and perhaps an apple orchard or Punkum Farm. Hey, see you soon. Bye-bye.
2: Thank you, Todd. And yes, if you have a chance, join us at Vinestock Wine Arts Festival at Schaumburg Park near Everly. 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You got to be 21 years of age, and you've got to have a $13 Vinestock glass, which you can get at the event. But we do have some free s'mores, so bring the family and enjoy some time out at Schaumburg Park at Vinestock Wine and Arts Festival.
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1: And here's a check of your live Doppler forecast. Today we're looking at a sunny day with a high near 68, breezy with a south wind 15 to 20 miles per hour with gusts up to 30 miles per hour. Tonight mostly cloudy, gradually becoming clear with a low around 50, southwest winds 10 to 15 miles per hour. Sunday sunny with a high near 65, and Sunday night clear with a low around 44, calm wind. Monday sunny with a high near 66, and Monday night mostly clear with a low around 51. Tuesday sunny with a high near 71, and Tuesday night mostly clear with a low around 54, and Wednesday sunny with a high near 72, Wednesday night partly cloudy with a low around 54, and Tuesday mostly sunny with a high near 70. And for more weather, visit northwestiowanow.com.

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3: ABC News, I'm Chuck Sievertson. Investigators in the United Arab Emirates say the co-pilot had attempted to carry out a terrorist act on a flight bound for Israel for allegedly attacking the captain. They say he was barred from flying on his country's airline because of extremist views. ABC's Tom Sufi Burridge.
4: Revealing he assaulted the captain inside the cockpit using a crash axe, stored so pilots can use it to break out of wreckage in the event of an emergency. Senior intelligence and law enforcement officials now identifying the suspected attacker as an Omani national, 29-year-old Hammam al-Hammami, who

0: is said to be cooperating with investigators.
1: Amid record high diesel prices, agreeing to release 100 million barrels of diesel fuel and crude oil from reserves, the group of seven are G7 countries. President Trump playing right now at the golf course he owns in Sterling, Virginia. He heads today to Vandalia, Ohio, to rally with candidates this evening. This is ABC News.

0: All right, back at it, we go at home with Gary Sullivan as we take your calls regarding your home projects. And Rich, welcome.
1: Hi, Gary. Can you hear me?
0: Yes, sir.
1: Okay, great. So let me give you the situation, and I'll try and cover things that you'll probably recommend. We have a septic system, and we're getting an odor, a sewer odor, coming into the basement. I've made sure all the drains in the basement have water in them. I've had the septic company come out, drain the tank, check the motor. We did have a fan issue. They corrected that. And we had two plumbers come out, looked in the pipes, and the pipes seem to be clear, and yet we continue to have this odor. So the one thing we have not yet done is gone onto the roof and see if anything's clogged. But the plumbers tell me, since I have no gurgling in any of the drains or faucets, they don't think that that's the issue. So I'm left with, I don't know what my next step should be, and looking for a recommendation for somebody who I could call that might be able to help solve this problem.
0: Well, I would say you called those people, to be honest with you. Mm-hmm. You called two plumbers. You've had the septic people out. You said they pumped the whole system?
1: They did pump the whole system. They did find that the fan below the motor wasn't pushing out the waste as it should, so we replaced that fan. And again, we continue to get this, foul odor in the basement that's coming up through the house. The house was built in back in 1990. We've never had this problem before. This is a recent occurrence, probably within the last 6 months.
0: So I'm going to throw a couple things out that are probably weird. You checked all the drains and everything.
1: Yep.
0: So other things that that produce that smell, is it mainly in the basement, and is it pretty consistent?
1: It is mainly in the basement. Yeah, it's pretty consistent. It does waffle up into the upper, it's a two-story house. It does waffle up when the heat or the AC kicks on, so it's getting sucked up in
0: start
1: those fans
0: moving
1: and pushing
0: everything,
1: through
0: starts moving the air around. Does it... It doesn't smell in any particular bathrooms or something, or when hot water's run, or anything along those lines?
1: No.
0: Okay. In the basement, do you have a toilet down there at all?
1: I do have a toilet down there. I have flushed it. It's flushing fine. I don't see any water around the base of the toilet. Thinking maybe the seal had kind of
0: where I was going to be sniffing next. It's okay. The seal. That's why I asked. That happens a lot, where we start looking at all these other things and it's a seal on the toilet, which is going to emit an odor because the trap is in the toilet, not underneath the toilet. But you're not getting anything at all there.
1: I'll go back and recheck that. I haven't gotten down, close to the toilet to sniff over there, but that might be, maybe that's it. I don't know.
0: Do you have a grinder pump in the house?
1: No.
0: Okay. Sometimes those will be ineffective and you'll start getting an accumulation and create a smell.
1: When you say a grinder pump, we do have a garbage disposal in the house, but there's no smell coming out of the kitchen sink.
0: Well, there's a grinder pump that basically would grind everything up before it goes out into the septic system. So in other words, Clorox wipes, diapers, and just anything that would be going down there. We had Zoller on. We were talking about grinder pumps last week. So those can be an issue at times. I don't know. That's the reason I asked on the

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5: From ABC News, I'm Chuck Sievertson. The co-pilot attempted a terrorist act on a flight bound for Israel, say investigators in the United Arab Emirates. He's accused of attacking the captain with an axe and trying to crash the jetliner. They say he was barred from flying on his country's airline because of concerns about extremist views. ABC's Tom Sufi Burridge.
6: Revealing he assaulted the captain inside the cockpit using a crash axe, stored so pilots can use it to break out of wreckage in the event of an emergency. Senior intelligence and law enforcement officials now identifying the suspected attacker as an Omani national, 29-year-old Hamam al-Hamami, who is said to be cooperating with investigators.
5: President Trump doubling down on last month's prediction on the Iran situation at a rally last night in Mobile, Alabama.
7: As soon as it's going to end very soon, probably right after the election, but as soon as it does end, oil prices will come tumbling down.
5: Agreeing to release 100 million barrels of diesel fuel and crude oil from reserve stock over 4 months, the group of seven or G7 countries, ABC's Lama Hassan in London.
8: The hope is that as they tap into their own reserves, this will relieve the pressure in the U.S. But analysts say that while this will help in the month of October, given the world uses 30 million barrels of diesel a day, it is just a drop in the ocean.
5: President Trump's playing right now at the golf course he owns in Sterling, Virginia. He heads later today to Vandalia, Ohio, to rally with candidates this evening. New developments in the alleged gang rape of a college undergrad by Cornell students. ABC's Olivia Rubin.
9: ABC News reviewing recordings of phone calls she made to at least three of her alleged attackers, telling one of them, quote, "If I wanted to take this somewhere, what y'all did would be classified as gang rape."
5: South Korea military officials today confirming North Korea fired another missile into the East Sea today. 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
11: Another cash offer from President Trump to try to ease medical insurance, ABC's Stephen Portnoy.
12: Trump announcing one-time payments of $90 will go out to most Medicare enrollees this month, helping to offset their Part B premiums. The checks would tap a $2 billion Medicare Improvement Fund, which the White House says has never been utilized.
11: Trump last year promised to use tariff revenue to give Americans a $2,000 dividend, but such payments have not yet materialized. He's also promised $500 rebate checks to Obamacare recipients. More than 36 million people in California under heat alerts this weekend through Thursday. ABC News forecaster Leslie Lopez.
13: You're noticing temperatures over near Burbank still climbing. 97 tomorrow, 100 degrees by Tuesday, and then getting into Palm Springs and even San Diego. San Diego getting up to 99 on your Sunday and your Monday, staying into the 90s on your Tuesday.
11: There are flood threats from Texas to the Carolinas. The larger threat level is from Brownsville, Texas to Corpus Christi. ChatGPT parent company OpenAI says it has fired three employees it says has a history of misconduct, violating policies on handling research information. ABC's Jacqueline Lee.
14: This is actually happening after a wave of incidents where AI agents escaped their testing environments. You know, they hacked other companies' websites, raising some serious security concerns, and OpenAI even canceling the launch of its new model, GPT 6.1 Astra, due to safety findings.
11: Chuck Sievertson, ABC News.
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17: And here's a check of your live Doppler forecast. Today we're looking at a sunny day with a high near 68, breezy with a south wind 15 to 20 miles per hour with gusts up to 30 miles per hour. Tonight mostly cloudy, gradually becoming clear with a low around 50, southwest winds 10 to 15 miles per hour. Sunday sunny with a high near 65, and Sunday night clear with a low around 44, calm wind. Monday sunny with a high near 66, and Monday night mostly clear with a low around 51. Tuesday sunny with a high near 71, and Tuesday night mostly clear with a low around 54. And Wednesday sunny with a high near 72. Wednesday night partly cloudy with a low around 54. And Tuesday mostly sunny with a high near 70. And for more weather, visit northwestiowanow.com.

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1: Good morning, everybody. Kevin Talam here at the Vinestock Wine and Arts Festival. We are up and underway. The doors are officially open, and Mother Nature has definitely given us another beautiful day here at Scharnberg Park. Yeah, temperatures are going to eventually be in the mid to upper 60s and sunshine. Yeah, it's a bit breezy, but we do have some protection from the tree line here. So come and join us. And you know what? We have the campfire going. How about some s'mores? 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We've already started selling some glasses, so we're waiting for you to get here. 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

0: right, back at it we go at home with Gary Sullivan. I do want to clear up one thing before we talk to Alex. I was talking to someone. They were getting ready to be gone, heading south for about 40 days, and we were talking about eliminating sewer gas from entering the home. And I had told them to use mineral oil in the traps, and mineral oil it is. My friend in Karen in Tennessee called Danny and said he had responded mineral spirits, and I didn't catch that. But again, if you're still listening, you don't put mineral spirits in a trap. You put mineral oil, and you can get it at a drugstore, and that's what you can do. That puts a film in and minimizes eliminates evaporation of the water beneath the mineral oil. All right, having said that, we can move on as the leaves begin to change color, and we're going to kind of stay ahead of the curve here, and we're going to protect our gutters before the leaves begin to fall. Alex O'Hanley is my guest. He is with Gutter Brush, and welcome again, Alex, to At Home with Gary Sullivan.
1: Thank you very much, Gary. I love your show. Thanks so much for having us on.
0: Yep, and we got to get this taken care of. Boy, I've preached since the day I started doing this show about the importance of having gutters that are clean and free-flowing. And this year's, especially even during the summertime, it was tough this year because the amount of rainfall we were having. And, you know, you get seeds and you get needles and you get leaves and you get gunk in gutters. And if they become clogged, can ruin the soffits, the fascia, the basement can leak, erosion can take place. So let's start with, what is gutter brush?
1: You're right, Gary. Even small amounts of debris, a heavy rainstorm can come along and it raises that level of water in the gutter, floats it along, makes a clump, and it clogs the outlet tube. Even if it's a small amount of debris, gutter brush is a very easy way to keep gutters from clogging. It's a 3 foot long, like a bottle brush or an oversized pipe cleaner that lasts a long time, and you simply slide it into the gutter under the gutter brackets, filling the entire gutter with gutter brush, and it keeps it from clogging.
0: Now, the brush itself, does that impede water from getting into the gutter, or does it help ice form because of cold temperatures in the winter? That's kind of the questions I get asked a lot about the gutter brush. I know the answer is no, but why?
1: Well, you asked two different questions, but other gutter guards are shaped like a shelf. And they're metal usually, so they're the first to freeze, and they just cascade that water past the gutter, while gutter brush's bristles are extending up to invite the water into the gutter.
0: Right.
1: So gutter brush brings the water into the gutter, and it flows between the bristles and out the downspouts.
0: And not only is it protect the gutters themselves, but if you got downspouts that go underground, and you get a lot of accumulation in there by not having that force of a rainstorm water going down the drain pipes to clean those pipes out, that can be a big expensive issue also.
1: Good point. I mean, one twig that goes across the buried storm drain line, and you go from having a wonderful home where the water moves away from the house to a real backup, and hopefully you don't have to have those pipes dug up. So you fill the whole gutter with gutter brush, and that'll make sure the downspouts, the elbows, and the buried pipes stay clear and flowing.
0: Well, I tell you what, gutters are a pain. And I can tell you, you know, if you don't have anything in the gutter, you got to make sure that you get those gutters cleaned out at least twice a year, whether you do it or you hire somebody to do it. This is just an easy way to do it, and it really is easy. I know there's all different kinds of gutter protections. Gutter brush seems to be easy to install and not very expensive.
1: That's right. I've got a couple of rules. As you know, I spent 25 years on roofs as a roofer, And I've got two rules. Number one, don't overspend on gutter guards because they're

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0: All right, about 9 minutes before the top of the hour, take advantage of that gutter brush deal. It's a good one through Tuesday. In the meantime, let's get to Elmer. Elmer, welcome.
7: Oh, thank you for taking my call. Really appreciate it.
0: You're quite welcome.
7: My situation is I have a house that has a crawl space. I do have plastic down, but I have mold on the concrete blocks and also on the insulation, which is paper down, a little bit on there and some on the joist. Now, in the past, I used that Wet and Forget outdoor on the siding, and boy, it just took care of the job. But I didn't know if you have a product that I could use, you know, under that crawl space to help me out there.
8: I do.
7: Well, what do I need to do?
8: And it is not the wet and forget outdoor, because it needs the sun and it needs rain. So they have an interior one. It's called Disinfectant Mold Eliminator. And that's what you would use. It's simply spraying kind of the same way. It's just a different product. So having said that, let me just mention a couple things that you had mentioned. When you say you have mold, and I'm just saying this for everybody, I don't know exactly your crawl space situation. Maybe you can enlighten me. But on the when you have a block crawl space, concrete block, a lot of time the part that's below grade allows a lot of water vapor to come in through that block into the crawl space. And of course, it's dusty down there, and the dust and the moisture and the mold spores create that mold growth. So one of the things that some people will do is they will protect that with a waterproofing paint so that water vapor cannot come in through the block and seal that off. That may help minimize the problem. It's kind of like putting plastic on the walls, and you know, you don't want to do that, but I mean, you can get this liquid vapor barrier, basically. It's dry lock.
7: Okay.
8: You've probably heard of it in the past.
7: Yes.
8: So if we can minimize the humidity in that crawl space, we'll eliminate the mold. The second thing is, if you have the paper face down and that's where the mold is accumulating on the insulation, that insulation is actually it's applied upside down. The paper should be to the warmest part of the house. So the paper should be up against the subfloor, and the fiberglass should be pointing down into the crawl space. If you have high humidity, you're still going to have mold on that insulation. I'm just telling you, it's backwards.
7: Okay.
8: And there's these little springs.
7: Okay, well, no, that's great. Yeah. I should have noticed that, and I didn't.
8: Yeah. So, you know, those two things will help a lot. If you have any openings in that crawl space, they're pretty much recommending keeping those closed, and especially in the summertime where it's very humid out.
7: So close the vents off then.
8: Yeah. You want it in. It's almost like a whole encapsulation now. They're kind of sealing that off.
7: Okay.
8: And then if you need to get ventilation, they have controlled ventilation. One other thing I want to mention before we have to scoot is I'd like to know, and you would like to know, where your humidity is in that crawl space throughout the year. That helps you know what's going on. Mold really starts forming when that crawl space 65-70% and up. And there is a sensor you can put in there and then have like a humidity guide where it registers, kind of like an outdoor thermometer that you can read indoors, because there's that little sensor. And that'll give you the humidity level inside that crawl space year round. And if you have to add an air exchanging unit or maybe a dehumidifier, that'll really help control it after that if it's still an issue.
7: Okay. And that product, again, real quick, was the wet and forget.
8: Disinfectant and mold eliminator. Wet and forget, disinfectant, and mold eliminator. Just spray it on. It'll do the work. It may leave the stain, but it'll do the work and kill the mold. All right, we'll take that break. Paul and Dave, you'll be next as we continue. Our phone number is 800-823-8255. You're at home with Gary Sullivan.

0: it's time for the Iowa Lottery's winning minute. Southern Iowa man said he was wondering what his birthday weekend might bring last month. Then he won the lottery. Cody Shields of Lamoni won $100,000 playing the Diamond Dollar Scratch Game. He bought his winning ticket at Pump and Pantry in Urbandale, where he stopped for a Coke and a candy bar after work.
1: And I scratched the ticket. I'm like, well, this birthday is a little extra special this year.
0: Cody said he was shocked after revealing the $100,000 prize. It took a while for the exciting news to sink in.
1: Yeah, after I scanned it with my phone, after dropping my phone a couple times and kind of like shaking, finally gathering myself and thought, okay, I got to go back in there and see if this is the real deal, or hopefully it is, or maybe I'm just misreading it.
0: It really was the real deal. Cody said he plans to use his winnings to help out a couple of friends in need and invest for the future. The Iowa Lottery. Feel like a winionaire.
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6: From ABC News, I'm Mike Dubusky. Tennessee's governor now says the state's prison commissioner, Frank Strada, has resigned. It comes just days after Strada oversaw the botched execution of Krista Pike. Right now, that 50-year-old death row inmate is being kept alive on a ventilator. Christopher Slobogan, a law professor at Vanderbilt, says the incident has put Tennessee's lethal injection practices under the microscope.
7: One is more hostility towards the death penalty. What happened to her was, in effect, torture. And even people in favor of the death penalty might be saying to themselves, look, if we can't get this process right, we should just stop doing it. But another reaction, of course, is let's do it more effectively. If lethal injection isn't working, let's go with some alternative.
6: Pike's legal team has called on Tennessee Governor Bill Lee to commute her death sentence. Cornell University is under new scrutiny as we learn more about the alleged gang rape of a college undergrad by multiple fraternity brothers. ABC's Olivia Rubin.
8: ABC News reviewing recordings of phone calls she made to at least three of her alleged attackers, telling one of them, quote, if I wanted to take this somewhere, what y'all did would be classified as gang rape.
6: Yesterday, New York Governor Kathy Hochul appointed Letitia James, the state's attorney general, as a special prosecutor in the case. President Trump heads to Ohio this afternoon after wrapping up a midterm rally in Alabama yesterday.
9: With a month to go until the midterms, President Trump stopping in friendly territory.
10: Alabama, I'm here to say hello, I love you, and I'm coming really as a sign of respect. So,
9: appearing in Mobile, the president urged supporters to show up for GOP candidates the way they have for him.
10: This election, I'm asking you to pretend that I'm on the ballot.
9: Trump's stop in Alabama, the third this week in traditional Republican strongholds.
6: ABC's Stephen Portnoy. Meanwhile, Democrats Bernie Sanders and Ro Khanna are rallying in California today in support of a tax on billionaires. 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
6: The Coast Guard is right now searching for a medical transfer jet that apparently went down off the coast of Nantucket overnight. There is not believed to be any Americans on board, with one source telling ABC News the plane appears to have rapidly descended 7,500 feet before hitting the water. It was on its way from Bermuda to Boston. We're learning some new information about that incident on a Fly Dubai flight this week, where one pilot allegedly attacked another with an axe. Here's ABC's Michelle Franzen.
12: Senior intelligence and law enforcement officials tell ABC News the co-pilot of the Fly Dubai plane, who allegedly attacked the plane's captain and attempted to crash the Boeing 737 bound for Israel, is an Omani national who was previously suspended from flying by Oman Air after he was identified as a security risk.
6: Investigators are now looking into why that man, identified as Hammam al-Hammami, was allowed to fly after he was found to be a security risk. 10 people were injured after a car drove into a crowd in the city of Newcastle, Australia. The driver, who's in custody right now, is said to have held a provisional driver's license known as a P-plater. Here's a New South Wales Police Assistant Commissioner, Dave Wardell.
13: Unfortunately, a young 18-year-old P-plater driving erratically has lost control of the vehicle and gone into the crowd.
6: Two people who were injured are said to be in critical condition in that incident. I'm Mike Dubusky, ABC News.
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16: And here's a check of your live Doppler forecast. Today we're looking at a sunny day with a high near 68, breezy with a south wind 15 to 20 miles per hour with gusts up to 30 miles per hour. Tonight, mostly cloudy, gradually becoming clear with a low around 50, southwest winds 10 to 15 miles per hour. Sunday, sunny with a high near 65, and Sunday night clear with a low around 44, calm wind. Monday, sunny with a high near 66, and Monday night mostly clear with a low around 51. Tuesday, sunny with a high near 71, and Tuesday night mostly clear with a low around 54. And Wednesday, sunny with a high near 72. Wednesday night, partly cloudy with a low around 54. And Tuesday, mostly sunny with a high near 70. And for more weather, visit northwestiowanow.com.

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1: And here's a check of your live Doppler forecast. Today we're looking at a sunny day with a high near 68, breezy with a south wind 15 to 20 miles per hour with gusts up to 30 miles per hour. Tonight, mostly cloudy, gradually becoming clear with a low around 50, southwest winds 10 to 15 miles per hour. Sunday, sunny with a high near 65, and Sunday night clear with a low around 44, calm wind. Monday, sunny with a high near 66, and Monday night mostly clear with a low around 51. Tuesday, sunny with a high near 71, and Tuesday night mostly clear with a low around 54. And Wednesday, sunny with a high near 72. Wednesday night, partly cloudy with a low around 54. And Tuesday, mostly sunny with a high near 70. And for more weather, visit northwestiowanow.com.

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3: ABC News, I'm Chuck Sievertson. Investigators in the United Arab Emirates say the co-pilot had attempted to carry out a terrorist act on a flight bound for Israel for allegedly attacking the captain. They say he was barred from flying on his country's airline because of extremist views. ABC's Tom Sufi Burridge.
4: Revealing he assaulted the captain inside the cockpit using a crash axe, stored so pilots can use it to break out of wreckage in the event of an emergency. Senior intelligence and law enforcement officials now identifying the suspected attacker as an Omani national, 29-year-old Hammam al-Hammami, who is said to be cooperating with investigators.
3: Amid record high diesel prices, agreeing to release 100 million barrels of diesel fuel and crude oil from reserves, the group of seven or G7 countries. President Trump playing right now at the golf course he owns in Sterling, Virginia. He heads today to Vandalia, Ohio, to rally with candidates this evening. This is ABC News.

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2: 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Even worse, Turek thinks you don't care. Just listen.
3: I ended up missing about 50% of the votes in the Iowa legislature this year. I don't know if that necessarily matters to Iowans.
2: Doesn't matter? Turek skips work more than half the time, but still collected his full paycheck. Think that matters? 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The votes he took. 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He voted with the radical left for taxpayer-funded sex change surgery. He even supports biological men in girls' bathrooms. Liberal Josh Turek. Gone half the time. Wrong the other half.
4: I'm Ashley Hinson, candidate for U.S. Senate, and I approve this message.
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All right, back at it we go as we work our way through another weekend. By the way, if you happen to miss last Sunday's show, I've been meaning to say this all day today. We were at the Do It Best show with our friends from DuMond, who sponsored us there. And we got some really good interviews on some new products and some like tankless water heaters, some new features. 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
6: From ABC News, I'm Mike Dubusky. Krista Pike is on a ventilator in a Tennessee hospital right now, days after the state botched her execution. This morning, Tennessee Governor Bill Lee announced the state's prison commissioner, Frank Strada, will be resigning from his position. The incident has put Tennessee's use of lethal injection under renewed scrutiny, and her lawyers are now calling on the governor to commute her death sentence. Here's Vanderbilt law professor Christopher Slobogan.
7: Her argument now is that she cannot be executed on one of two grounds. Both of them are based on the Eighth Amendment, which prohibits cruel and unusual punishment. The first argument would be that, at least in her case, execution would be cruel and unusual because she apparently is not going to respond well to lethal injection, and therefore that can't work, and there's no other dignified method of killing her.
6: ABC News has learned the Tompkins County District Attorney, who opted not to pursue charges in an alleged gang rape at Cornell University, declined to review material gathered by university police. New York Governor Kathy Hochul accused the DA of doing the bare minimum and removed him from the case yesterday, appointing State Attorney General Letitia James as special prosecutor. Tompkins DA Matthew Van Houten pointing to Cornell and saying that the school did not provide the full picture. We're learning some new details about that Fly Dubai flight where one pilot allegedly attacked the other, pushing the plane into a sharp dive, apparently trying to crash the plane.
8: Multiple sources familiar with the investigation identified the suspected attacker as 29-year-old Hammam Al-Hammami. Sources say while he was working as a co-pilot trainee for Oman Air in 2024, he was found to be in possession of extremist materials. He was allowed to continue working for the airline, but in an administrative role.
6: And authorities are now searching for a medical jet that apparently went down off the coast of Nantucket overnight. Six people were on board. You're listening to ABC News.
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6: The family of Renee Good, who was fatally shot by an ICE officer in Minneapolis in January, has filed multiple lawsuits in response to the shooting. The family now saying the time is now for the accountability. ABC's Matt Rivers reports.
4: Good was shot and killed in her car by ICE officer Jonathan Ross as she protested ICE operations in the city. The government initially calling her a domestic terrorist, arguing Good tried to run over the officer before he shot her. The family denying that. One lawsuit now claiming wrongful death, the other specifically naming top administration officials alongside that ICE agent.
6: The Army has ordered the temporary grounding of some Apache attack helicopters equipped with a specific transmission system so they can be inspected. ABC's Louis Martinez has more.
10: The grounding affects the newest version of the Apache helicopter, and the transmission system cited by the Army has been linked to at least one earlier Apache crash. In August, the Army had ordered a temporary stand down of all Apache training flights following a deadly crash at Fort Hood, Texas, that killed two pilots. Louis Martinez, ABC News, Washington.
6: Russia has launched a strike on a major bridge outside Kyiv called the North Bridge. Russia's been intensifying its campaign against that Ukrainian city, aiming to break its civilian infrastructure. Meanwhile, health authorities in Russia's Irkutsk region have launched anti-epidemic measures after a resident was suspected of contracting a particularly dangerous infection. I'm Mike Dubusky, ABC News.
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15: I'm Anthony Gonzalez with your Week in Review. A Milford truck driver is facing multiple felony charges in connection with an April crash that killed an Emmitsburg woman. On Monday, April 27th, 40-year-old Teddy Gail Kutch was driving a semi-trailer south on 90th Avenue when he allegedly failed to stop at a stop sign. The truck collided with an SUV traveling east on 210th Street. The driver, identified as 47-year-old Carolee Wise of Emmitsburg, was killed, and a 76-year-old passenger was also injured. Court documents cited in a published report indicate a cell phone in Kutch's possession launched Facebook at 10:26 a.m., just 19 seconds before the first 911 call reported the crash. Investigators say Kutch was the only person in the semi-trailer. He was charged with homicide by vehicle by reckless driving, a Class C felony, and serious injury by vehicle, a Class D felony. Kutch has pled not guilty to the felony charges, along with misdemeanor charges related to failing to obey a stop sign and yield the right of way, and failing to maintain or use safety belts. He was booked into the Kossuth County Jail August 21st and released on bond the following day. Following the crash, Kossuth County officials discussed safety at the intersection, and additional signage and flashing lights were later installed. The former City of Spencer employee charged with theft has pled guilty in exchange for a deferred prison term. 53-year-old LaVon Bell appeared in Clay County District Court Monday, September 28th, and pled guilty to theft in the first degree. In terms worked out with the special prosecutor, Sioux County County Attorney Thomas Kunstall, Bell was sentenced to a 10-year deferred sentence if she successfully completes probation of up to 3 years and completes financial counseling classes. The deal also included Bell making full restitution of $106,098.13 to the city. Bell was also sentenced to 1 full year in jail for credit card fraud, with all but 30 days suspended. The 30-day term is to begin October 5th, during which time Bell will be allowed work release. Bell was arrested in February after a special investigation by the state auditor's office identified $46,000 in stolen cash between January 1st of 2018 and June 30th of 2024, while she served as a finance assistant for the city. Current city manager Kevin Robinson, who was not city manager during the term of Bell's employment, says safeguards have since been put in place. Kunstall prosecuted the case on behalf of the state of Iowa after the Clay County Attorney's Office stated they had a conflict of interest in the case. With assistance from other agencies, the Storm Lake Police Department says they have cracked a burglary ring responsible for 10 stolen cars. Car and home break-ins and attempted break-ins that occurred between August 20th and September 26th. Assistant Police Chief Patrick Dykman says private surveillance video footage provided by residents allowed authorities to obtain search warrants on Monday. Evidence gathered while searching individual homes has led to charges being filed against 4 individuals. 18-year-old Derek Parra of Storm Lake and 13, 15, and 17-year-old male juveniles have been charged with theft, burglary, and operating motor vehicles without the owner's consent. The investigation continues and further charges are possible. All 10 stolen cars have been recovered and returned to their owners. The investigation was conducted jointly by Storm Lake Police, Buena Vista County Sheriff's Department, Buena Vista County Attorney's Office, and Buena Vista County Juvenile Court Services. In addition to Storm Lake, some of the incidents occurred in Lakeside, Alta, and Rembrandt. There was another explosion at the Kent feed plant in Sheldon Thursday, the second in 10 days. Sheldon Fire Department was dispatched to 1500 RTM Avenue shortly after midnight. At first, nothing was found, but around an hour later, smoke was found in the building and traced to a fire in one of the grain cooling units. Sanborn Fire Department was dispatched around 1 o'clock, and the two crews made an attack with water. Employees at the plant began to move the contents of the cooler outside, where it was later doused. There were no reported injuries. Sheldon Police, O'Brien and Sioux County Sheriff's Departments, Sheldon Community Ambulance, and O'Brien County Emergency Management assisted at the scene. Two Northwest Iowa communities are receiving nearly $4 million in FEMA funding. Announced Monday, FEMA is awarding nearly $29 million for disaster recovery and mitigation projects across Iowa, Kansas, Missouri, and Nebraska. In Northwest Iowa, more than $3.8 million will go to the city of Rock Valley through FEMA's Public Assistance Program for permanent repairs to maintenance and storage buildings. Public assistance funding is used to help communities recover from disasters by repairing critical infrastructure and public buildings, and reimbursing costs incurred to protecting public health and safety. FEMA will also award the city of Cherokee nearly $114,000 through its Hazard Mitigation Grant Program for a flood-prone property acquisition project. The mitigation program is designed to reduce the potential for damage from future disasters. Two-term Spencer Mayor Steve Baumgars was given the Spirit of Spencer Award during the annual Chamber of Commerce meeting on Thursday. The former teacher, coach, and city councilman said he accepted the honor on behalf of the community.
16: When you have good people in leadership positions around you, it makes the job much, much easier. And we were very fortunate to have that within our community and within the city of Spencer.
15: Sarah and Matt Rickey were given the Spencer Chambers Business of the Year Award for the old church they transformed into the entertainment venue known as the Great Hall of Royal.
17: We don't do what we do, obviously, for any thoughts of awards or anything like that, but it's really cool to be recognized for just trying to do the next right thing.
15: The Rickeys were also cited for their volunteer work in the community, in addition to the creation of a new hospitality business in Clay County. Several officials and business leaders came together Tuesday to discuss what data center development could mean for Clay County. A roundtable discussion was held to explore potential opportunities and challenges that could come with future data center development. Board of Supervisors Chairman Barry Anderson says the discussion wasn't about taking any specific action, but rather asking questions and looking toward the future.
18: We had electrical suppliers, we had water suppliers, we had different companies, which all threw in information. I thought it was a good, well-rounded discussion. Very level-headed thinkers in the room. It was good. I look forward to the next one.
15: Following discussion, Anderson says the supervisors will work with planning and zoning as conversations continue about possible ordinances. Tuesday's discussion was strictly informational, with local leaders considering hypothetical scenarios surrounding what data center development could mean for Clay County. And Lakes Regional Healthcare began an

0: 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I'm Anthony Gonzalez.
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6: And turning to area funeral announcements, the Sanborn and Hartley Funeral Homes are in charge of arrangements for 94-year-old Jackie Van Egan, with services on Monday, October 5th at 10:30 a.m. at the First Reformed Church in Sanborn. Visitation will be held at the church on Sunday, October 4th from 2 p.m. until 4 p.m. Family will be present at that time, and burial will take place at the Roseland Cemetery near Sanborn. Again, the Sanborn and Hartley Funeral Homes are in charge of arrangements for 94-year-old Jackie Van Egan, with services being held Monday, October 5th at 10:30 a.m. at the First Reformed Church in Sanborn, visitation being held at that church on Sunday, October 4th from 2 p.m. until 4 p.m. Family will be present at that time, and burial will take place at the Roseland Cemetery near Sanborn. And the Henry Olson Funeral Home is in charge of arrangements for 86-year-old Larry Kelly of Rogers, Minnesota, formerly of Esterville, Iowa. His services will be held Monday, October 5th at 11:30 a.m. at the Trinity Lutheran Church in Esterville, Iowa. Again, the Henry Olson Funeral Home is in charge of arrangements for 86-year-old Larry Kelly of Rogers, Minnesota, formerly of Esterville, Iowa, with services being held Monday, October 5th at 11:30 a.m. at Trinity Lutheran Church in Esterville, Iowa. And the Henry Olson Funeral Home is in charge of arrangements for 73-year-old Mark Larson of Ringsted, Iowa. There will be a service on Monday at 5:30 p.m. at the Christensen Brockensen American Legion in Ringsted, Iowa. Again, the Henry Olson Funeral Home is in charge of arrangements for 73-year-old Mark Larson of Ringsted, Iowa, with services being held Monday, October 5th at 5:30 p.m. at the Christensen Brockensen American Legion in Ringsted, Iowa. And finally, the Warner Funeral Home is in charge of arrangements of 73-year-old Mrs. Mary Frances Reese of Peterson, Iowa. Services will be held at a later date in Arizona. Again, the Warner Funeral Home is in charge of arrangements for 73-year-old Mrs. Mary Frances Reese of Peterson, Iowa, with services being held at a later date in Arizona. And for more on funerals, go to northwestiowanow.com.
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3: After a cool start this weekend, Saturday is shaping up to be an outstanding early October day across northwest Iowa, southwest Minnesota, and the surrounding Spencer Media Group listening area. High pressure remains in control, providing plenty of sunshine, dry conditions, and comfortable fall temperatures. Listeners heading out for youth sports, outdoor activities, or weekend travel can expect a crisp start to the temperatures beginning in the mid-40s. Skies will mostly be clear before transitioning to an abundant sunshine throughout the morning hours. Winds will gradually shift to the south and begin increasing after sunrise. In the afternoon, temperatures will warm nicely into the mid-upper 60s, with some communities potentially touching the upper 60s to near 70 degrees. Sunshine will dominate throughout the day, and rain is not expected. Southerly winds of 10 to 15 miles, with the occasional gust approaching to 20 to 25, will develop during the afternoon, making it feel slightly breezy but very pleasant. Conditions remaining ideal for football games, community events, bonfires, and outdoor gatherings are happening this evening. Temperatures will slowly fall through the mid-60s during the evening and settle into the lower 50s by late evening. Skies will remain mostly clear with no weather-related concerns expected. Most of northwest Iowa, including Spencer, Spirit Lake, Estherville, Storm Lake, Cherokee, Sheldon, Sibley, and surrounding communities will experience very similar conditions with widespread sunshine and dry weather. Southwest Minnesota communities and such as Worthington, Jackson, and Windham will also see some beautiful fall days. Expect mostly sunny day today. High temperatures between the mid-60s and upper 70s. Morning lows in the mid-40s. Afternoon south winds 10 to 15 miles an hour with gusts up to 25 miles an hour. A rain chance near zero. Excellent conditions for activities such as vine stock. A picture-perfect Saturday is on tap for across our listening area, and we'll start the morning in the 40s under clear skies before warming into the upper 60s by afternoon. Today we can expect to be sunny with a high near 68, breezy with a south wind, gusts up to 30 miles per hour. Tonight we can be looking at mostly cloudy, then gradually becoming clear with a low around 50, south winds 5 to 10 miles per hour. Sunday sunny with a high near 65, Sunday night clear with a low around 45, Monday sunny with a high near 66, and Monday night mostly clear with a low around 51. Tuesday sunny with a high near 71, and Tuesday night mostly clear with a low around 54. And Wednesday sunny with a high near 72, and Wednesday night partly cloudy with a low around 54. And then Thursday mostly sunny with a high near 70.
4: Yesterday's high was 68, and yesterday's low was 40. 7:20 is sunrise for today, 7 p.m. sunset, and Sunday morning 7:21 sunrise. 92 was the high in 2006, and 24 was the low in 1987. Soil is at 45 degrees. And for more weather, go to northwestiowanow.com.
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11: 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There's the count. We get a three count for the referee. There's the win by four.
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8: It was a road trip to Fort Dodge for the Spencer Tigers Friday night in Class 4A District 1 action. The Tigers had a rough start, fumbling the football on their first drive. The Dodgers followed that up with a 40-yard pass completion from Trew McBride to Kyrie Roshan, breaking in to the Spencer red zone. From there, though, it was all Spencer. The Tigers would force a turnover on downs with their backs against the wall, then went on a 17-play march, consuming over 9 minutes of game time before punching it in with a Temi Otanae 4-yard touchdown run. Spencer found the end zone again on a 10-play drive that went over 5 minutes this time, capped off with a Jace McCormick touchdown run to make it 14-0. That score remained going into the locker room. Spencer held Fort Dodge to only 59 yards of total offense in the first half, 40 of those on the Dodgers' first play from scrimmage. Fort Dodge had a promising drive to start the second half, getting deep inside Spencer territory. The Tigers would pick up an interception, though, to keep the Dodgers off the scoreboard. Spencer followed up the forced turnover with another marathon drive that totaled 15 plays in almost 9 minutes. Most importantly, that long drive ended in a touchdown as Larson Volk barreled in for his 7th rushing touchdown of the year, putting Spencer up 21-0 just underway in the fourth quarter. After a few desperation drives from the Dodgers, Spencer was able to pick up another score on the Colton Platt touchdown run. A botched snap by the Tigers on the PAT was ran in by Volk, bringing the game to what would eventually be its final score of 29-0. Fort Dodge quarterback Trew McBride had entered the game with over 1,000 yards passing, 9 touchdowns, and no interceptions. Spencer would not only contain McBride to only 5 completed passes and 17 attempts for 73 yards, but intercepted him 3 times on the evening. The Tigers ran the ball 57 times for 257 yards and 4 touchdowns. Temi Otanae had his best performance as a Spencer fullback, carrying the ball 37 times for 154 yards and a touchdown. Spencer improves to 4-2 on the year and are now 2-0 in Class 4A District 1. Next week, Spencer travels to Sioux City on Thursday, where they will face West High. Fort Dodge falls to 4-2 on the year and 0-2 in Class 4A District 1. The Dodgers will try to bounce back from 2 straight losses when they host Storm Lake. A pair of Class A District 1 teams collided in Hartley Friday night for an important matchup for playoff hopes. Hartley Melvin Sanborn welcomed Sioux Central to town for only the 2nd meeting between the two teams since 2017. Max Whitmack picked up where he left off after a dominant week last time out, running a touchdown in from 4 yards away to put Sioux Central out in front 7-0. HMS responded with a Jackson Vogt touchdown late in the second quarter, but a failed point after kept them down on the scoreboard 7-6. The Rebels struck back quickly on a 56-yard touchdown run by Whitmack to extend their lead to 8 going into the locker room. It was all Sioux Central in the second half, scoring 3 times before a Hawk response, including 2 more Whitmack touchdown runs and a safety. HMS got a late touchdown pass from Alex Vogt to Luke Daigle, but the Rebels would come away with a 29-12 win. Max Whitmack had 32 carries for 217 yards and four touchdowns on the evening as his season total flies north of 1,100 rushing yards and 20 touchdowns. Hartley Melvin Sanborn's Jackson Vogt had a strong effort in the loss with 166 yards of total offense and two touchdowns. Sioux Central improves to 2-4 on the year, and they will try to pick up a third straight win next week at home against Belmont Clemmie. Hartley Melvin Sanborn drops to 2-4 and will try to get back on track with a road trip to Sibley Cheadon, a game we will carry next week on News Radio 102.5 and AM 1240 KICD. Here are other scores from the KICD 9-county area on Friday night. In 8-player District 1 on Thursday night, GTRA rolled past St. Edmund to Fort Dodge 66-12, and on Friday, Newell Fonda dropped to St. Mary's of Remsen 54-12. For 8-player District 2, number 7 North Union lost to number 5 Bishop Garrigan of Algona 34-28. Class A District 1 had MMCRU beat Galen Catholic of Lamar's 27-14. South O'Brien fall to number 2 West Sioux 49-0, and Sibley Cheadon lost a non-district contest at West Hancock 27-6. In Class 1A District 1, Alto Aurelia lost to Lawton Bronson 40-0. For Class 1A District 2, Emmitsburg dropped Manson Northwest Webster 20-14, and Pocahontas Area outscored South Hamilton 46-38. Class 2A District 1 had Cherokee beat Boyden Old Rock Valley 28-21, and Sheldon fall to Unity Christian of Orange City 42-7. In Class 2A District 2, Estherville Lincoln Central lost to number 6 OABCIG 43-0, Okoboji dropped to Southeast Valley 14-13, and number 10 Spirit Lake upset number 1 Kemper Catholic of Carroll 31-13. For Class 4A

0: nonprofit organizations. But perhaps the most fun we have is in September, when we host the Fairer Days Bingo at the Clay County Fair, while raising money for scholarships and other local needs.
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5: Marguerite. Hi, Marguerite. You're up. Welcome.
6: Welcome. Thank you. I'm nervous.
5: No. Let me put it this way. You should not be nervous, and I'll tell you why. Just because there are millions of people actually listening to this question that you're about to ask, and you're about to be completely humiliated, do not be nervous, exactly. Okay? All right. What can I do for you, Marguerite?
6: All right. I asked a relative to come out to California to run a business for me and become partners, and this was all done verbally. No contract or anything. Long story short, they agreed. It came out, the other half of that couple got a job out here. So they decided, fine, this is going to work out great. So they moved out here last year, and I gave them a place to live contingent on the fact that they run the business, and they did not.
5: Okay, this was hold on. This was all verbally. Is that what you said? It was nothing written?
6: Yeah, it's a family member, yes.
5: Okay,
6: yes,
5: got it.
6: It's a family member.
5: Okay.
6: Yeah, so, and I didn't think business. I thought, hey, it's a family member.
5: Right.
6: They can eventually take over the business, the whole enchilada.
5: Marguerite, what business is it? What kind of business?
6: It's a facility for the elderly.
5: Oh, okay. And how old are you, Marguerite?
6: I'm 70.
5: 70. Okay, so you're going to put yourself in a facility that you own. It's very interesting.
6: And
5: the question is, are you going to charge yourself or are you going to give yourself a discount? And that's a very important question. Okay, so they came out. Did they help you run the business at all, or they just ignored the verbal agreement?
6: Not really. They gave a couple of tours, faxed a couple of things, and that was it.
5: Okay, and they were not getting paid for that. Do I have that right? They were getting a place to live in lieu of that.
6: A place, utilities, the works, yes.
5: Okay,
6: for
5: got
6: 6
5: it.
6: Months,
5: all right.
6: They lived
5: okay.
6: there.
5: Yeah. All right, so what happened?
6: So the one person that was supposed to attach themselves to the facility in order to work there, because you have to with DSS, did so and worked 5 days and then called me screaming, saying that this was nothing like she thought it was going to be, that I had told her.
5: Okay, got it. All right, so what happened? I don't want a short story made long. So what happened?
6: Right. Okay, so I asked them, I told them they'd need to move out. So they got mad and reported me to the state.
5: For what?
6: The state came out and this.
5: They reported you to the state in terms of your facility, right? They're saying you were violating all kinds of laws because you, okay.
6: Yeah.
5: And how did what did the state say?
6: Unsubstantiated.
5: Oh, good. So you're good on that one. Okay. So what's your question?
6: The inspector told me I had to come back and live here in order to run the business because somebody had to. So I asked them to move out

0: And I asked them to move out. Actually, I gave them a 30-day notice to leave after they reported me to the state. I was going to let them stay a little longer, but I said no. Now, at this point, then the inspector told me I had to get back. So I had to move back.
1: Okay, so what? I got it all. We're going a long time. So what's your question?
0: My question is, can I sue them back, or are they allowed
1: Well, first of all, I don't know if there's anything to sue. First of all, you evict them. That's for starters. Get them out of place. Straight out eviction. You go to an eviction lawyer. Then how are you damaged? Just because they give tours and the agreement you had is not an agreement. It doesn't exist. It's as if it didn't exist. Okay. So now you have someone that gave free tours for the amount of time that they live there for whatever period of time. That's over. You're evicted. Goodbye. And you have nothing to do with the business anymore. Now, damages beyond that, I don't know.
0: They sued me with an employment. They got an employment lawyer and sued me, and they're suing me for over $250,000.
1: Oh, I'm surprised they didn't sue you for $2.5 million or $25 million. Why not? You can sue for anything you want. You're going to have a defense. Now, do you happen to have business insurance?
0: Not for that, no.
1: Okay, well, you're going to have a lawyer and defend. There's not much you can do.
0: I did, and we went to arbitration, and they did not accept the money I was going to give them to get them.
1: All right, so now you're going to go through a hearing. Arbitration disappears, and now you're going to go through a full hearing.
0: Okay.
1: And then you're going to end up in court. You're going to have to defend. Based on what you say, they're not going to win. But what they do is you're basically being extorted is what's happening.
0: No, you are.
1: Some sleazeball lawyers that they've gotten hold of, and they're going to go after you for the purpose of getting some money from you. And how much did you offer them?
0: $11,000.
1: Okay, well, I wouldn't take it either. I would want a lot more than $11,000 under those circumstances. And they want $250,000 and they're not willing to settle. Is that correct?
0: Correct.
1: All right. Well, then you have to defend yourself. You have no choice. You have no choice.
0: Okay.
1: You've got to defend yourself and you're going to do fine and it's horrible and you're going to have to pay for a lawyer and, that other lawyer is going to get nothing, but he's rolling the dice. He's rolling the dice too. And that's what happens. That's one of the best lawyers in the world, those people, right, that do that. There are lawyers who are out there that are pretty scammy. I'll tell you one kind of law that happens, especially here in California, maybe all over the country, is there are people that are professional plaintiffs and will go into restaurants, for example, and will go into the bathroom where they have ramps. Facilities now have to have ramps. And there is a minimum of X percentage of incline, and they will actually measure the incline. And if it's a quarter inch above what the incline is maxed to, they'll sue. They'll sue. And you have people that go around and do just that, and the same law firm represents them. And a lot of these small businesses are owned by immigrants who don't know our legal system, are afraid of our legal system. Oh my God, I don't want to get caught up with the law because they're just not familiar with it. And what they do is they end up settling for thousands of dollars. And in cases where there is a violation, there's a minimum, I think, of $7,500 that has to be paid. And the judge has absolutely no choice about it. If they come in and there it is, it's a quarter inch off, Your Honor. Therefore, they're in violation. And it's true. They're in violation for a quarter inch. Now, if they change the law to make it a reasonable violation or if it's it's an unreasonable request, but that's not what the law says. So lawyers do that. Isn't that special? Lawyers do that. All right. Quick word about privacy. And I love talking about this. Why? Because none of us have privacy. If you think you do, you're dreaming. So what do you do about your privacy? Because every bit of information is there out there on the internet, online, about you, where you shop, where you, how much you pay for food, car you drive, where you work. I mean, all of it. So here's what happens. It's all out there. And these data brokers out there, what they do is they legally grab all that information and then they sell it. They sell it to insurance companies. They sell it to advertisers. They sell it to bad guys because they don't care as long as they get the money. 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

0: Welcome back. Marginal legal advice, where I tell you, you have no case. Marilyn. Hi, Marilyn.
1: Hi, Bill. Okay, I'll get straight to the point. I live on Social Security only. I have a credit card and a checking account. I am unable to make the minimum monthly payment on the credit card. My fear is, can they contact the U.S. government?
0: No.
1: And seize my Social Security? Okay.
0: Nope.
1: And can they get a court order to go into my checking account?
0: Yep.
1: And take out the payment?
0: Yes, they can. And that is a lawsuit for money that's owed, Marilyn. So if you don't have the money to pay, they're going no place. Get your money out of that bank and put it someplace else.
1: Just with a different bank, in other words.
0: Yep.
1: Oh, okay.
0: Just get your money out.
1: Easy enough.
0: And then when you are going, how much money do you owe on credit card debt, Marilyn?
1: $5,700.
0: And that's one card, or is that several cards?
1: Just one.
0: All right. Well, so you get the money out. That's for starters. And then you'll get contacted, all right? You owe the money, and you go, I don't have it, and I live on Social Security. Thank you very much. They can't take Social Security, by the way. They can take off, after a judgment, money that you have, and if it's in their own bank, they're going to grab it. That's why I'm telling you, go to another bank. And the other situation is you don't want to go bankrupt, because that doesn't help. Are they going to go after you? They might, and they may get a judgment against you, Marilyn, but does it matter? Probably not. How old are you?
1: 74.
0: Yeah, 74. Okay. So how much do you use your credit card right now?
1: I canceled it.
0: Oh, good.
1: When
0: so
1: I was
0: you
1: unable
0: can
1: to make
0: apply
1: the payment.
0: For a credit card someplace else. Because if you still have decent credit, you can get a credit card, and then they can sue you, and that doesn't affect the credit card. They're not going to yank the credit card. So I think you're going to be okay. And $5,700, I mean, they may sue you, they may not, but it's not going to help them, especially since you're only on Social Security. And then if someone does contact you, let's say there's a collection agency that does contact you, say, hey, a couple of things, okay? One, all I live is on Social Security. All right. I have every horrible disease you could ever think of, and I'm going to die next week. Knock your socks off. And that's what I would do. You're going to be fine. Okay.
1: Okay. Thank you,
0: Bill.
1: All right.
0: That's fair enough. That's tough. Living on Social Security. I mean, I've done that story over and over again. It is tough just to live on Social Security, particularly here in Southern California. Where home prices are beyond astronomical. I don't know how anybody gets started here. You know, my kids are saying, gee, I want to buy a house. How are you going to do that? My kids are 29. And so a Cracker Jack house, right? Or a Cracker Box house. Or a house that's a Cracker Boxer Jack. $1 million. I mean, $1 million. I broadcast out of Burbank, California, and out my window of the broadcast booth, I can see a whole bunch of houses off in the distance. They're 1,100 square feet, 1,200 square feet, two bedrooms, one bath, $1 million on tiny little lots. Welcome to Southern California. So I tell my kids, $1 million. Well, we want to buy a house. $200,000 down payment. $800,000 mortgage. You're sure going to do that anytime soon, aren't you? And if you live on Social Security, I don't know. I don't know how anybody lives on Social Security other than giving your address some dumpster outside of some office buildings. Christine. Hi, Christine.
2: Yes.
0: Yes, ma'am.
2: Hi. I have a question. Can somebody ruin my credit if I already had my credit frozen?
0: Sure. They can hack it. They can do all kinds of things. Yeah. I mean, it's harder. You freeze your credit. And by the way, if you have credit, that doesn't necessarily mean someone's going to ruin it. If they get your information, that's how someone ruins your credit. And also, if you've purchased anything or you hired a service or whatever and you haven't paid, even when you're right, they can ruin your credit.
2: Well, what happened was I found out my identity was compromised, so I froze my credit with all three bureaus. and someone was able to pick up the phone and call a call station. I don't know if I can use names of this company, but anyway, they bought a $1,400 brand new iPhone, had it shipped to an address in Pennsylvania. They have the iPhone, and now they're making me responsible for it.
0: And, well, who's making, who's making you responsible for it?
2: AT&T.
0: Okay.
2: Because the person bought it under my name.
0: All right, I got it. So, so you're a victim of identity theft. I understand that.
2: Yes.
0: Have you called AT&T?
2: Yes.
0: They have a fraud department, as every phone carrier does, and say, hey, this is what happened. What are they saying?
2: They say you need to go online, fill out all this stuff. You need to get a police report. I got that. You need to fill out an affidavit, have it notarized, and put your Social Security online. And I'm not going to do that. I said, you're asking for me to do more.
0: I've
2: got to
0: tell you, if it's if it's secured and you want to call them up and say, is this encrypted? By the way, I can find out your Social Security number tomorrow afternoon if I want. As a matter of fact, 10 minutes after
2: they had it.
0: Up.
2: That's how they did it. They had it.
0: All right.
2: It,
0: so if they have, I understand. So the bad guys already have your Social Security number. So why would you not give AT&T your Social Security number if that's the hoop they want to jump you? They want you to jump through to straighten this out.
2: Because I kind of thought it was them. It was an inside job.
0: Why don't you go ahead and accuse them of an inside job? Boy, that doesn't sound like a conspiracy theory to me. Why would AT&T get involved in having someone steal your identity and buy an iPhone and them keep it? Why would AT&T be interested in helping someone buy an iPhone using your identity? Just curious.
2: I think because they had the information they're using, only AT&T had that from like 10 years
0: ago. No. Anybody can get it. Christine, there is no privacy. Anybody can get any information out there. There is no privacy. It doesn't exist. It's just a question of how much and how far someone wants to go. And if you are on the, if you're on the radar of some hacker or some program, you are screwed.
2: Well, this was the thing I asked them. I said, you should have done a credit check. And they said, we don't do a hard check. We only do a soft check. They never did a soft check.
0: All right. So? And?
2: So now I'm going to have people come after me, the credit collection agency is going to be coming after me
0: Not if you do everything that AT&T says, and they're not going to turn it over to the collection agency until this is straightened out. But I agree with you. I think you should insist on telling them how they should do business. Let me tell you what you guys should do. You should run a hard credit. And they go, well, we don't. Well, you should. And I'm not going to get involved. And I'm
2: no, you should do a soft credit. But
0: But Christine, you can't, you know what? You can't do that. I mean, you can't tell them what to do. So you're going to get it straightened out eventually, because that's what happens. It's a mess. But if you can prove all of this happened and they want you to jump through every hoop in the world and you can't, you have to do it, and then cancel your subscription and go to T-Mobile or go to Verizon or whatever.
2: I don't have any subscription with them. I have nothing with them.
0: Okay, then go to, all right, then just switch plans. Okay, at the end of all this, switch plans. Okay.
2: I don't have a plan with them.
0: I understand. Then switch phone. Yeah. Switch phone carriers.
2: I don't have it. They're not my phone carrier. I don't have anything to do with them.
0: Okay. Then you really have to jump through the hoops. Then you have no choice. Someone stole your identity and signed up for the AT&T program, correct?
2: Yes.
0: All right.
2: Yes.
0: Well, you have to have them help you. And they're saying, we're willing to work with you. And here is what you have to do. You have to fill out this form, the affidavit, the notarization, yada, yada, yada. We need your Social Security number. And I would give it to them, but that's me. Christine, a lot of people wouldn't, and not giving the to them all that guarantees is you will never get it straightened out. Okay.
2: So it doesn't do any good to freeze your credit. You could still get it. That doesn't
0: freezing
2: you
0: your credit doesn't
2: it.
0: Freezing your credit doesn't mean that AT&T you got hacked and you lost your identity and someone stole your number and bought a phone. What does freezing your credit have to do with that?
2: Well, I did it before they did all this. I don't know. I guess it doesn't. They don't have to do any kind of...
0: No, they don't. I'm going to tell them how to do business. Yeah, I mean, come on. 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
10: From ABC News, I'm Mike Dubusky. A Tennessee official is stepping down after this week's failed execution. ABC's Rachel Scott.
11: The head of Tennessee's prison system is now resigning after this week's botched execution of death row inmate Krista Pike. Governor Bill Lee making that announcement, saying Commissioner Frank Strada will leave his post sometime this month. Lee has now paused all executions in the state to allow for an independent review.
10: Right now, Pike, who was convicted of murder in 1995, is in the hospital on a ventilator. Her lawyers have been pushing for the governor to commute her sentence. President Trump heads to Ohio today for another rally ahead of the midterm elections, which are only about a month away. Yesterday in Alabama, he told supporters to vote like he was on the ballot, but it comes against flagging poll numbers for the president.
12: Polls show most Americans now have a negative view of the economy and of Trump's handling of it. Two-thirds in an AP poll this week said they believe they're paying higher than usual prices because of Trump's policies rather than forces outside of his control.
13: He's the reason why the nation is the way it is today.
14: He can afford the gas, but most of us can't.
12: The latest jobs report released Friday came in below economists' expectations.
10: ABC's Stephen Portnoy. Just yesterday, the president, in coordination with other G7 leaders, announced the group will tap into the strategic oil reserves in an attempt to get fuel prices down. The move would release 100 million barrels of oil within the next 4 months.
15: The hope is that as they tap into their own reserves, this will relieve the pressure in the U.S. But analysts say that while this will help in the month of October, given the world uses 30 million barrels of diesel a day, it is just a drop in the ocean.
10: ABC's Lama Hassan. An October heat wave continues to build across Southern California. Temperatures are forecast to be in the triple digits today for Los Angeles and San Diego. 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
10: On that news yesterday that several countries are releasing oil reserves in an effort to combat high fuel prices, ABC News transportation reporter Clara McMichael says more people are set to fly in the coming months.
17: Thanksgiving, we know the Sunday after is always going to be nuts. If you travel a couple days after that, Monday or Tuesday, not only will you avoid the chaos at the airport, but you could save up to $250. Christmas too, Christmas is Thursday this year. People are traveling Monday or Tuesday. Leave the week before, you may find some savings there, but across the board, experts are telling me book now because we just don't know how much higher this is going to get.
10: A court victory for an actor in a dispute over artificial intelligence. ABC's Chuck Sievertson.
18: A Tokyo court has awarded legal protection for the human voice in a landmark case involving a popular Japanese anime voice actor. The court ruled that Kenjiro Tsuda's voice was used without permission on TikTok. The decision marks Japan's first acknowledgement of voice rights. Tsuda sued over an AI clone of his voice used in videos. The ruling comes as concerns rise among voice actors about AI cloning.
10: And a man arrested this week in connection with the suspected terror plot at a UK airbase last weekend has now been released on bail. Authorities say he was a 25-year-old dual UK-Iranian national. Earlier this week, UK Prime Minister Andy Burnham said the UK government can confirm our belief we believe Iran to have played a part in the incident. Mike Dubusky, ABC News.
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21: And here's your live Doppler forecast. We're looking at a breezy afternoon and tonight mostly cloudy, then gradually becoming clear with a low around 50, south-southwest winds 5 to 10 miles per hour, then becoming north to northwest after midnight. Sunday sunny with a high near 65, north wind 5 to 10 miles per hour. Sunday night clear with a low around 44 and a calm wind. Monday sunny with a high near 66, and Monday night mostly clear with a low around 51. Tuesday sunny with a high near 71. And Tuesday night, mostly clear with a low around 54. Wednesday, sunny with a high near 72. And Wednesday night, partly cloudy with a low around 54. And then Thursday, mostly sunny with a high near 70. And for more weather, anytime, go to northwestiowanow.com.

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1: This is Handle on the Law, marginal legal advice, where I tell you, you have absolutely no case whatsoever. All right, this is a case about Meta. Oh, man, I love this stuff. And all kinds of privacy fears that surround artificial intelligence, as you know. This one has to do with AI glasses. And there's a whole rash of lawsuits that have just been filed. More than 70 people who bought, used, or recorded with those Meta smart glasses have sued, claiming that their intimate and sensitive images were exposed to workers abroad who are paid to review and label photos and videos. And these were contractors that work in Kenya who work for companies that help train Meta's artificial intelligence. And these smart glass users, some here in California, allege that the gadget captured footage of themselves and family members undressing, big deal, going to the bathroom, yeah, boy, that's exciting, having sex, different, and entering passwords. And in some cases, the people say they weren't even aware that the camera-equipped glasses were recording. It's a whole new dimension in privacy. It's a whole new world. Sounds like a song, doesn't it? And backlash against these smart glasses continue to grow. Some people calling the eyewear pervert glasses. Well, take your glasses off when you shtup, for God's sake. That'll do it. And people also worry that companies are using these videos and photos to build AI features without their consent. Disney, Apple have been hit with lawsuits alleging they illegally collected the biometric data without people's consent. And Meta has been marketing these smart glasses as a way to listen to audio, kind of neat, take phone calls right through your glasses, capture video, talk to an AI assistant, and that's right through the phones without having to, right through the glasses without having to take out your smartphone. Now, the company said it includes privacy protections, for example, a light that signals when the glasses are recording. Yeah, well, it's a lawsuit. We'll see. 230-page lawsuit. Filed in federal court in Northern California, accuses Meta of fraud, false advertising, violating consumer protection laws in various states. And as I've said many times, it's just the start of the lawsuits and the litigation and the laws are going to be passed regarding AI and its progeny. Okay, time for phone calls.
0: Mr. J! Hello, Mr. J.
2: Hi, yeah. So I work for a ministry nonprofit, and I have a question because I don't think my employer's compensating me correctly.
0: Okay.
2: So I work in our maintenance department, but when I was hired on, they said I was going to be contracted, which was not contracted. Sorry.
0: A 1099 contractor, not an employee, correct?
2: No. Sorry, I didn't mean contract. I meant salaried. I was going to...
0: Oh, okay, and are you salaried?
2: I am.
0: Okay.
2: But this is where I'm confused with especially 501c3 nonprofit law. Due to the nature of my job, we often are actually working overtime quite a bit, even though I'm supposed to only get 40 hours.
0: All right.
2: But then they don't pay me.
0: Oh, they can't do that. By the way, it doesn't matter if it's a charity or not. Nobody cares. They hire people, they have to pay. They're in the same position as anybody else. So sure. You're not getting paid?
2: Yeah, I get paid for my 40 hours a month.
0: Right. No, I understand that.
2: Sorry. But then once it kind of gets to, especially we've been doing some renovation projects, that we don't, like, they kind of just cut it off at 40.
0: No, I understand. You're not getting paid. You're working over 40 hours a week, and they're asking you to and not paying you. It's pretty simple.
2: Yeah.
0: Pretty simple. And you say, I want my time and a half, or I want to be compensated for over 40 hours.
2: Do you know if that's something they can get away with, that they're saying, well,
1: they
2: we
1: shouldn't.
2: Provide certain aspects of, like, we provide your housing and such, so we're able to take it out in aspects like that?
3: I don't know. But if it's not part of your agreement with them, unless there is literally a written contract saying we are giving you housing and we are deducting X dollars for it, no, they can't do that. So
2: They are providing... They are providing housing, and there was a contract of sorts. Well, not of sorts. It was written. The problem is, I've asked. I thought I misplaced mine. So then I asked her HR. I was like, "Hey, can I get a copy or look at my contract again? I just wanted to review it." And then I mentioned, because I think I misplaced it, and they said, "Oh no, that's just because we hold on to it."
3: Okay,
2: so
3: well, that's easy. That's easy. You're going to turn this over to the labor board. It's actually the Department
2: Board
3: of Industrial Relations Wage Enforcement Division, the state of California. And
2: I'm in the state of Oregon.
3: Okay, well, same thing. They have the same process.
2: Thing,
3: You turn it over to their version of the labor board and say, "I'm getting screwed." And believe me, they'll get a copy of any contract. Oh, yes, they will. And I don't know how it works in Oregon, but do you have you signed it, obviously, and they have a copy. Do you know what they're discounting, what they're withholding for your rent?
2: I don't really, because it's kind of vague. I believe so each month I make about the ballpark of $1,400 or something like that. Just because then they say, well, we subtract because we're
3: okay. The fact that they won't give you a copy instantly, it's a red flag right there. I'll tell you right now, it's a red flag. Go to the labor board, go up there and say, "I'm getting screwed. I'm going to put in a complaint." Now, are they going to be happy with you? I have no idea. I mean, is it worth
2: Probably
3: your job?
2: Not.
3: I don't know. That's another issue, because they can make your life pretty miserable.
2: If I go to the labor board, I guess that's where I wasn't sure. If I go to the labor board,
3: I'd go to Oregon's Department of Labor or whatever organization, governmental organization oversees this. And as I talk about liability and anything to hang your hat on, what happens when you get into a car accident? What happens if there is a slip and fall? You've been injured, not your fault. So now who do you go after? Well, you go after everybody who's liable, and you probably don't even know if you have liability or not. I'll tell you, if an insurance company contacts you, they think you have a liability, and or they think their insured has liability, so they're going to offer you a little bit of money just to get rid of you. Well, listening to insurance company make offers makes no sense, because they're excellent. They're excellent at not paying you. That's what they do. If they offer you $5,000, you bet it's worth

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0: 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Hello, Gina. Welcome.
1: Hi there.
0: Yes.
1: So I settled a case and I settled with prejudice, but the settlement check hadn't been provided yet. I spoke to the defendant.

0: this attorney that day, and she said she had both my check and the just the medical bills and stuff, the lien check.
1: Okay.
0: With her, but she never sent them to me. I called about 2 weeks
1: later.
0: Okay,
1: this is your attorney. Wait a second. This is your attorney who never sent the checks to you.
0: No, this is the defendant's attorney.
1: Okay, and he just never sent the check out.
0: No.
1: Okay, and it was settled, and it was settled for $20,000. Do I have that right?
0: Correct.
1: And you never got any money because he never sent it.
0: No.
1: Okay. How long has it been since the case was settled? It's
0: 2 months and a few days now.
1: Yeah, Kate. You know what? I got to tell you, sometimes it takes that long.
0: But she said she had the check with her, and then
1: so who?
0: This is where it gets weird. The attorney. She said she had the check with her.
1: Yeah, I'm sure. Did she? And they find out that did the attorney deposit it into the trust account? Okay. Does the attorney have the money? No, not the check. The money. Did it clear?
0: No.
1: And if the attorney doesn't have the money, then something weird happened. Then you really don't have a settlement, because what ends up happening with the settlement, it goes to the attorney, who then distributes. So you get to call.
0: No, but I didn't have an attorney.
1: Oh, so, but she had an attorney.
0: So the defendant had an attorney.
1: Okay,
0: I didn't.
1: So what happened? I don't understand. So you settle the case, you get $20,000, the defendant is represented by an attorney, and you have a signed settlement, and you just haven't gotten the check yet, correct?
0: Yes, correct.
1: Well, here's the problem. If the defendant doesn't have any money, even if it's settled, you don't have a settlement. I can settle all day long with you. You sue me for $10,000. Let's settle. I'll give you $8,000. You go, okay, I've agreed. I don't pay you. And that's why I'm asking, does the attorney have the money?
0: Yes, it's from a company, basically an insurance company. So I called her to ask her for the check, she said the insurance adjuster hasn't sent the check.
1: Okay, that happens all the time. I settled a case. I settled a malpractice case a few years ago where I sued a lawyer, and I was supposed to, it was from an insurance company. I was going to get the money. It was supposed to be within 30 days. I didn't get it for 120 days. And I called them up every week.
0: Okay, and then I called her yesterday, and she says she mailed it out. Obviously, it's been a month, and I said I haven't received it.
1: Okay, then you tell her stop payment on the check and send it to me again.
0: No, she said, I said that, and she said, no, we have to wait until we get it back. And I said, it's been a month. You should have gotten it back. She said, I'll make note of it, and hung up the phone.
1: Okay, what do you mean so she gets it back? What if it's lost in the mail? She'll never get it back.
0: That's what I try to say, but she hung up on me and then wouldn't answer my call.
1: Okay, you make a complaint with the state bar.
0: Okay.
1: You straight out make a complaint with the state bar saying that you're being defrauded by the defendant's attorney. And you lay out chronologically all the phone calls, everything that's happened. I would send an email to the attorney and say, I have consulted with counsel. Don't mention my name, because the attorney starts laughing at that point. And I am being told that you are in violation of the canons of ethics. I have put in a complaint to the state bar. Just whatever you can think of, fraud, misrepresentation, and lay out exactly what you did and didn't do.
0: Okay.
1: Something's going on, you're going to get your money, unless that attorney is willing to be suspended or lose her license. Maybe $20,000 is worth it to lose the license. I have no idea.
0: Okay, can I still do that even if the case was settled with prejudice?
1: Yeah, because if the case was settled with prejudice and you haven't got the money, it wasn't settled.
0: Okay.
1: It's fraud. Okay. If I settle a case with you and we go in front of the judge and say, this case has been settled, Your Honor, the defendant has agreed to pay me X number of dollars and never gets paid, I think you can dismiss that prejudice business, because you're screwed. Otherwise, people would do it all day long.
0: Okay.
1: I think you're going to be okay. This is lawyers. Aren't they lovely? Hi, Ellie.
2: Hi, yes. Good morning.
1: Yes, ma'am.

0: I have a few questions for you, Mr. Handel.
1: Yes, ma'am.
0: I own a home, and I have a purchaser that I want to sell the home. However, there's these occupants that are there, and there's a contingency of they don't want them there, and I don't know how to get rid of them.
1: Mm-hmm. And it's within California, right?
0: Correct.
1: Yeah. Well, then those people are not going to buy the house. Because you're not going to make the contingency. Because you cannot evict the tenants just to sell a house.
0: So then, in permissible to the law, how long can they occupy that, my property?
1: As long as they want. As long as they're paying the rent and are not a nuisance.
0: Okay, in this situation, they're not paying the rent.
1: Then that's easy. Then it's a 3-day notice to pay rent or quit. Done. You're finished. They're finished. You immediately evict them. I mean, immediately you file a 3-day notice to pay rent or quit. And then after 3 days, you don't have to take the rent. So now you're evicting them. Let's say they want to pay back rent, which they won't. And so now you start the unlawful detainer proceedings. And depending where you are, it could take a matter. It depends on whether they answer. There's a bunch of things. It depends on whether you're willing to negotiate with them, saying if you get out by X dates, you don't owe the rent, or I'll give you money, or it doesn't matter. Whatever it is. That's a negotiation. And that's usually
0: right.
1: Done. I'm sorry?
0: Yes. So my next question is, what if they come up with the past due rental amount?
1: Then you're done. If they come up with it now, you have to take it. If they come up with it within the 3 days on the 3-day notice to pay rent or quit, including back fee and including penalties, whatever is in the lease, and it just continues on, then if they come up with all of it, you're done. You are not selling the house to a family or a buyer that wants them out. How much do they owe you?
0: At least over $5,000.
1: Okay. Do they have $5,000 to write you a check?
0: That I'm not aware of. I don't know. But
1: well, give them a three-day notice. Give them a 3-day notice to pay rent or quit and see if they have it. Because you have to give them the notice anyway to evict them. You have no choice.
0: By law, I do have to give them notice, correct?
1: Yeah, before you evict them, you do. Of course.
0: Absolutely. Absolutely.
1: Yeah. So there you go. You know, that's one of the things that people aren't aware of. I'm selling the house and the buyer is a family and that's okay. Congratulations. You have to have an empty house if that's a contingency. All right. Let me quickly tell you, and I talk about this all the time, both on my morning show and on this program, and that's about privacy. Man, people call me all the time, go, Bill, my rights have been invaded. Someone has my information, and I want to know what I can do with it, do about it. Not a whole lot, because you have no privacy. All of your information is available online, where you buy, what you buy, your driving record, your any lawsuits that you've had. I mean, it's all out there, where you've lived, where you've worked. And so let me tell you what happens, too. 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

0: And here's your live Doppler forecast. We're looking at a breezy afternoon and tonight mostly cloudy, then gradually becoming clear with a low around 50, south-southwest winds 5 to 10 miles per hour, then becoming north to northwest after midnight. Sunday, sunny with a high near 65, north wind 5 to 10 miles per hour. Sunday night, clear with a low around 44 and a calm wind. Monday, sunny with a high near 66, and Monday night, mostly clear with a low around 51. Tuesday, sunny with a high near 71, and Tuesday night, mostly clear with a low around 54. Wednesday, sunny with a high near 72, and Wednesday night, partly cloudy with a low around 54. And then Thursday, mostly sunny with a high near 70. And for more weather, anytime, go to NorthwestIowaNow.com.
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0: This is Handle on the Law, marginal legal advice where I tell you, you have absolutely no case. Mike.
1: Hey, Bill.
0: Hello, Mike.
1: I hired a national pest control company to fumigate my house for termites. I've got a Spanish tile roof. I bought their insurance policy. So the insurance policy sends a drone up over the roof to look at broken tiles before and after the fumigation. Before the fumigation, there were 16 broken tiles. After the fumigation, there were almost 200 broken tiles. When I called the fumigation company, said, hey, guys, your policy only covers 45 tiles. They said, sorry, you're out of luck. Our warranty is 45 tiles. That's it. I want to know, can I sue them for gross negligence and get out of the contract or have them reimburse me for the cost of repairing the roof?
0: Yeah, the repairing the roof part, yes. But let's talk about the contract. Does the contract clearly say 45 tiles is all they will replace?
1: No, not clearly. Because what happens is they actually subcontract out the insurance part to a third party. They also subcontract out the fumigation part. And so
0: everybody has
1: their own contract.
0: Yeah, okay. None of that matters. The only thing is your contract with them, how they do it, who they do it with, doesn't matter to you. What matters to you is replacing those tiles. Your contract is with the company, the termite company or whatever the hell company it is. And you have bought an insurance company policy through them. And I am assuming that the policy or the terms say 45 tiles. Thank you. Is that the case?
1: Let's assume, yes, that's the case.
0: Okay, however, let's assume that you don't have a case, okay? If that's the case, you don't have one. Now,
1: it's not gross negligence by the number of
0: tiles. It really doesn't even matter. The whole point is to cover you for whatever reason.
1: Well, then what's a reasonable expectation, right? If they go into
0: 45
1: the whole roof,
0: tiles,
1: I have the roof or look at.
0: 45 tiles is the reasonable explanation.
1: Yes, and they
0: and it doesn't matter if it was gross negligence. It doesn't matter if someone fell through, which is not their negligence. It doesn't matter if they're there and someone drops a piece of equipment and it destroys a tile. That's not gross negligence. That's an accident. It doesn't matter.
1: Right,
0: They're responsible. They're responsible. Gross negligence is not something that applies here.
1: Gross negligence in the tenting of the house. They broke 5 times the amount of tiles that were, or actually 10 times, over 10, 20 times the amount of tiles.
0: When they tented the house, they broke the tiles. However,
1: that's correct.
0: Again, it says we are only responsible for 45 tiles. And it doesn't matter how the tiles were broken beforehand, after tenting, no tenting, walking on it, not walking on it, putting additional tiles on the roof, putting repair material. Doesn't matter. There it is right there. And they're saying to you, Mike, there it is. 45 tiles we're responsible for. Thank you very much. What part of over 45 are we looking at here? And you're saying, well, you were grossly negligent. Okay. We were grossly negligent. 45 tiles.
1: My understanding is in the state of California, you cannot use a warranty policy to hide gross negligence. And so
0: okay, that's news to me. I understand. More importantly, I don't understand. If that law exists, which I have no problem believing, I am not aware of it, or I haven't seen it. But if the law says you cannot use gross negligence, and then we define what gross negligence is. And I don't know what it is.
1: Right,
0: and
1: sure.
0: Maybe maybe that's a decision that a mediator or an arbitrator, because I'm sure there's an arbitration clause, because you can't argue gross negligence because in your opinion, it's gross negligence.
1: Well, I have another roofer that has looked at it and told me
0: that
1: they
0: helps.
1: Had no idea what they were doing. They should
0: okay,
1: have never
0: that helps.
1: Been up there on the roof.
0: Okay, so that helps. That helps because you're going
1: to
0: argue gross negligence. Gross negligence is not your call.
1: So I also have before and after drone pictures
0: that helps.
1: Every single broken tile. So.
0: Okay, but again, they could have broken every single tile on your roof, and they're responsible for 45 tiles. Now, You can argue that there was an implied breach of that contract. You can say that they should have known and they didn't know. There's a bunch of stuff that you can argue, but it's going to take a judicial determination to argue it was gross negligence. You can't just arbitrarily say it was gross negligence or get another contractor to say it was gross negligence because they can get another contractor that says it's not gross negligence. That's just one of the risks of putting up the tent or the tarp. So based on what you say, you're probably going to have to sue him and you're going to bring in the
1: claims court.
0: Well, it depends on how much it's going to cost. How much is it going to cost to replace?
1: $9,550.
0: Yeah, I think that's within core. I think that's within, I think you can. That's, and you bring in everything. And I'm sure the judge looking at that will, if I were looking at that based on what you say, I'd say, yeah, I mean, that sure likes, it sure looks like gross negligence to me. Boom, gross negligence. Now, you probably have an arbitration clause in your contract with them says you have to go to binding arbitration. So you go to binding arbitration. And you do it in front of an arbitrator. And then it doesn't matter what you're suing for. You can't go to small claims court if there's an arbitration clause because you've agreed to an arbitration in the event of a dispute.
1: Okay.
0: I think you're going to be okay. I think you're going to be okay based on what you told me. It's just going to be arbitration.
1: Thank you very much.
0: All right. Amy. Hi, Amy. Welcome.
2: Hey.
0: Yes.
2: Hello, make it yes. Hey, I have a quick question. I went through a divorce. It cost around $9,000. I had a judgment that my ex-husband is to pay my attorney fees. He hasn't done that, so my attorney is coming after me. And I'm just trying to figure out if he...
0: Okay, I'm losing you. Your phone is dropping out here. Your attorney is going after you, correct? After the judge ordered that your ex pay for the attorney's fees, right? Do I have that?
2: Okay. Yes, that's correct.
0: All right. So here it is. You owe your attorney the fees. Now, your ex would basically owe you the fees that you've paid. But the attorney did the work, and you are the client. And so you owe the money. Now, you go after him. You got a judgment against your ex. You go track it down, track him down, attach his wages. Because you have a judgment against him. But that's all you have. It's not one of those, and I know what people think. Well, the judge ordered my ex, in this case, to pay the attorney's fee, so I don't know it at all. It doesn't work that way. It really doesn't. All right, tell you something else. If you're in an injury, I've been talking about that this morning. I've had more than a few phone calls. And it was, you've been rear-ended. In one case, it was a rear-ender. And you're hurt. And so what do you do? Well, if you're hurt and it's not your fault, then you basically need a lawyer. I mean, there's no way you're going to be able to do this on your own. And the worse you are hurt, the bigger a case it becomes, obviously. You're going to get a call from the insurance company, the other side, and they're going to start negotiating with you. Do not. Because they're going to offer you money and you have no idea the value of the case and they're experts in minimizing all this and you want someone that is in that wheelhouse that can argue with them and knows what the case is worth. 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

0: This is Handle on the Law, Marginal Legal Advice. Jerry. Hello, Jerry.
1: Yes, hello. So I got in an accident 2 years ago. Car hit me and then proceeded to hit three other cars, caused $17,000 worth of damage to my car. Hired a lawyer who I was highly recommended.
0: Okay, hang on a minute. Jerry, hang on a minute. You were injured, correct?
1: I was injured. Yes, I was. Went to a chiropractor, and the lawyer is saying the problem with that is that I went to the chiropractor too many times.
0: Okay.
1: Too many times.
0: Okay. Well, go ahead.
1: So, at any rate, the lawyer is not being tenacious in any way. In exactly 2 years, she's called me two times.
0: Okay.
1: Possibly three in a two-year period. And she's not being tenacious in her negotiations with them. So all she has now for me is $1,000 or maybe $2,000 above the part of the chiropractor payment. They're not even paying.
0: Okay.
1: For
0: did the lawyer refer you to the chiropractor, or you went on your own?
1: Well, I went to the chiropractor, and he referred me to the lawyer who he works with.
0: Okay. There's a lien on the case. Have you been paying the chiropractor?
1: I have not paid.
0: Okay, so the whole thing is a lien. It's a personal injury case of which the chiropractor has a lien against the case. The lawyer works with the chiropractor, and you have the insurance.

0: company that is saying, I mean, through the lawyer, you went too many times. And the insurance company says, no, no, there's too many times. And by the way, it's all soft tissue. You know, yeah. You got a whiplash. And we're not buying it. And insurance companies now just don't buy it. They just go, no. And so your only choice is just to sue the driver. Sue the driver in general for pain and suffering and medical costs. And so you bring the chiropractor up. How many times did you see the chiropractor?
1: Oh, probably. Well, I actually saw him about 25 times.
0: All right, 25 times. Soft tissue injury, 25 times. Now, the only thing that has any legitimacy in this case is that there's $17,000 worth of damage. It's not a rear ender in which they're having it 5 miles an hour and there's a little bumper scratch.
1: Yes.
0: No, it was pretty good.
1: Yes.
0: But the point is the insurance companies are very tough now and they just don't offer jack. Now, you can go to another attorney. That's not a problem because you can always fire your attorney, but I guarantee you the second attorney is not going to touch it. There's no money in it. The insurance company has offered you $1,000. What do you think you're going to get if you go to trial?
1: Gosh, I don't know how this kind of thing works.
0: You're
1: going
0: to get very little because let's say you're in front of a judge. First of all, going to trial, I don't know what attorneys would ever go to trial on a soft tissue case like this because the work in going to trial is a lot of work. What you have is because you saw the chiropractor 25 times, the insurance company, you know, that really is a red flag. That really stinks. And
1: they only think I went about 15 times.
0: So the bottom line is you can get another attorney. You're not going to, and you're probably going to end up with very little money because that's within the role of these cases. And PI attorneys, for the most part, and we're talking about low-end personal injury attorneys, you know, they work on very low margins. But if you bring another attorney in, actually, the margins are pretty good, but they don't go to trial. They can't because they would lose their shirts in going to trial. They'd be working for next to nothing. Laura. Hi, Laura. Welcome to Handle on the Law.
2: Hi, thank you so much for taking my call. It's an honor and privilege to speak with you,
0: sir. Yes, it is. You're absolutely correct. What can I do for you?
2: I obtained a secured loan back in last year, and I utilized my own funds to secure the loan, about $200,000. During the course of the
0: Hold on. Wait. I'm curious because I want to set this up correctly. You got a $200,000 loan secured with $200,000 in the bank, correct?
2: Correct. Yes,
0: okay.
2: Sir.
0: All right. Got it. So you put up the $200,000 and you got a loan. Let me ask what, and I'm just being curious. I don't know if this has any legal relevance here at all. Why wouldn't you just use, well, I understand because you want a mortgage. Okay. Got it. Never mind. I got it. So you get a secured loan, you put up the $200,000 and you want $200,000 in loans. All right. Now what?
2: So as I was making my monthly payments, what I would do, I would make advance installment payments because I have three other trade lines with them. I would pay myself back, and I would use those funds to pay off the other auto loans. And so by doing that, I made advance installment loans, not to the principal, not to the interest, and I was about 8 months in advance payments. The credit union, because they're very small, they merged with a very large.
0: All right, hang on a minute. Wait. I'm going to stop you again because I want to understand this. You make a payment before it's due, and they don't credit it to interest, and they don't credit it to principal. What do they credit it with? Where does that money?
2: They credit it towards the next monthly installment. So, for instance, when I would go into the branch and I would say, okay, I'm making June,
0: okay,
2: July,
0: got it.
2: And
0: okay,
2: August
0: they credit it to the next, and you kept on doing it until you're starting to build up, and you've paid 8 months. All right. So it'd
2: correct.
0: Be both the principal and interest under those circumstances. Okay, so what happened at that point?
2: Correct.
0: Okay.
2: So the credit union merged with the larger credit union, and upon the merger, they were auditing all the loans and all the files. So the RVP audited my loans and decided to take those advance monthly installment payments and apply it to the principal, forcing me to be due.

0: I was livid. And so I escalated the matter. I contacted the CEO of the credit union, and I expressed my outrage. And so they handed off to a compliance manager. The compliance manager contacted me and stated, you know what, you really don't like this loan. We're going to go ahead and waive interest, and we're going to release the funds. And that's what she stated verbatim. And so I asked her to repeat her statement. She did. Then I asked her to put it in writing. She refused. I noticed on my online account app that they did release the funds. And then about 10 minutes later, they took all my funds and they paid off the secured loan without my authorization and without my approval and without my written signature. They literally seized my assets and took it away from
1: me. Okay, but wait a second. They seized your assets, but you got all of your money back, correct?
0: No.
1: How much money are they holding on to, saying you don't have a loan anymore? How much do they still have?
0: $165,000.
1: And they won't return it to you. They're just keeping $165,000.
0: Correct.
1: Oh, you got a lawyer on your hands. You've got, I mean, there's all kinds of violations. I mean, that makes no sense. We're quitting the loan.
0: Correct.
1: All right. We don't want, which they probably have a right to do under the loan agreement. Yeah. You know, we're not happy with you for whatever. If we sell the property or if we sell the loan, I have no idea how that works. They have a right to call it. But they don't have a right to keep $165,000.
0: Correct.
1: Yeah, it's time for a lawyer. It's time for a business lawyer, because you got to actually probably a lawyer who's gone after financial institutions. I mean, if that's what happened, they've stolen your money, and there are all kinds of sanctions. I've never heard of that happening. Never. You have a secured loan, and they say, we don't want the loan anymore, and we're keeping all of the money at that point. Please. I mean, I don't get that at all. And you don't get any of it. Maybe I misunderstood, but that was crazy. All right. Real quickly, I want to tell you about privacy. If you have any, you don't. And so I want to share a story with you. This has to do with insurance. This man's car insurance jumped over 20%. And he had no accidents. He had no tickets. So he started digging to find out why and who reported him. It was his car that was reporting him. Reporting his driving habits, every brake, every speeding violation, even without a ticket, late night taco runs. 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
5: From ABC News. I'm Mike Dubusky. Just a month left to go until the midterm elections, and President Trump is on the campaign trail. Last night, he was rallying in support of Republicans in Alabama, and ABC's Stephen Portnoy says that's not the only stop he's making this weekend.
6: It definitely is something that a Republican president has to spend time in traditional Republican strongholds, hoping that those locations don't turn blue this fall. The president tonight traveling to Ohio, a state he won by 11 points just 2 years ago, but where the Democratic Senate candidate, former Senator Sherrod Brown, now has a small 3-point lead in a new poll over incumbent Republican Senator John Houston.
5: Meanwhile, a group of Democratic mayors in traditionally red states are aiming to launch a new organization this week. Blue Cities Red States is led by Cleveland Mayor Justin Bibb and is said to be aiming at a center-left alternative to both the MAGA movement and what they describe as far-left dysfunction. Tennessee's Governor Bill Lee has announced he's accepted the resignation of the state's prison commissioner after a botched execution this week of death row inmate named Krista Pike.
7: This was the second failed execution in the state this year. Meanwhile, lawyers for Pike say that she's in critical condition and on a ventilator. Overnight, they asked for an emergency motion to preserve all the evidence related to the botched execution attempt.
5: ABC's Rachel Scott. In the alleged Cornell gang rape case, ABC News has learned the original district attorney declined to review some material gathered by university police after the alleged incident. Southern California now under a dangerous heat wave, and ABC meteorologist Leslie Lopez says the triple-digit temperatures aren't letting up anytime soon.
8: Extreme heat warnings in place all the way through Thursday, so we're going to continue onward with the heat advisories and extreme heat warnings. So this is really the second day of it. 103 over in Los Angeles, 101 in San Diego. The heat is moving through, and it's just getting hotter.
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5: Officials now say the co-pilot in that alleged cockpit attack on a Fly Dubai flight this week attempted to carry out a terrorist act by going after his colleague with a crash axe that was on the plane. ABC News foreign correspondent Tom Sufi Burridge.
10: The investigation will now consider how the suspect was hired by Fly Dubai after he had previously been suspended as a pilot at another airline. This morning, Fly Dubai says it's not in a position to comment while they cooperate with the ongoing investigation.
5: Meanwhile, the U.S. Coast Guard is now searching the waters off Nantucket for a missing medical transfer plane with 6 people on board. A new study finds that people can suffer from sleep apnea for years or even decades without realizing it. ABC News medical contributor Dr. Alok Patel.
11: Symptoms may be things as subtle as loud snoring or choking, or they may be daytime sleepiness or headaches. So you do not want to wait at all if you notice this or suspect these symptoms, because recent research shows us that looking at 500,000 Americans, the average age of diagnosis was 55. Over half of these people had hypertension.
5: And in Australia this weekend,
12: 10 people have been injured. 2 of those people are critically injured, and the other 8 are also injured.
5: New South Wales Police Minister Yasmeen Catley speaking after a car drove into a crowd in the city of Newcastle. I'm Mike Dubusky, ABC News.
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2: And here's your live Doppler forecast. We're looking at a breezy afternoon and tonight mostly cloudy, then gradually becoming clear with a low around 50, south-southwest winds 5 to 10 miles per hour, then becoming north to northwest after midnight. Sunday, sunny with a high near 65, north wind 5 to 10 miles per hour. Sunday night, clear with a low around 44 and a calm wind. Monday, sunny with a high near 66, and Monday night, mostly clear with a low around 51. Tuesday, sunny with a high near 71. And Tuesday night, mostly clear with a low around 54. Wednesday, sunny with a high near 72. And Wednesday night, partly cloudy with a low around 54. And then Thursday, mostly sunny with a high near 70. And for more weather, anytime, go to NorthwestIowaNow.com.

0: 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The following is a pre-recorded program. This is Handle on the Law, marginal legal advice, where I tell you, you have absolutely no case. Okay, this strikes home for me because I live in California, and this has to do with California driver's insurance. Now, for a bunch of decades, single, divorced, and widow drivers have paid more for auto insurance than people who are married. Insurance Commissioner Ricardo Lara. Now, let me explain something about the insurance commissioner in California. It is an elected post. Usually, they're not elected. Usually, it's the governor who appoints the insurance commissioner and has gone through the governor's office. Not in this case. The insurance commissioner in California is elected, which means that, let's just say, I think he has, he's probably more loyal to the electorate than he is to the insurance companies. And when an insurance company wants to raise rates, it has to ask the commissioner who okays it or doesn't okay it. And they say no all the time. A little bit different now that the fires have hit Southern California. So the insurance commissioner, Ricardo Lara, announced that he is now borrowing auto insurance from considering marital status in setting premiums. That's new because the department had defended the regulation as valid. Why? Because unmarried drivers are more prone to get into accidents than married drivers. I mean, they discriminate all day long on the age of based on age. I mean, I've got daughters who I bought insurance for when they started driving. My God, it cost a fortune. And then when it hit 26, it dropped to normal costs. And so the department said there is a correlation, or while there could be a correlation between marital status and accident rates, the correlation could be driven by other factors: income, educational attainment, employment, where you can't discriminate. And so the law, the change has to go through to make sure it adheres to state law. And California is joining just a handful of states, Massachusetts, Hawaii among them, that bar the use of marital status in setting auto insurance rates. So unmarried drivers are going to see discounts in the future because they were nailed. Okay, I'm married, so, you know, I don't care. Let's take some phone calls. Edgar. Hi, Edgar.
1: So I'm going to a trucking accident settlement case, and I'm trying to see if, you know, in the negotiations, I can say, you know, because of inflation, it'll be a higher amount than, you know, 5 years ago.
0: Well, yeah. Well, wait a sec. You're going through the negotiation now. Why would you ask for inflation as opposed to here's the number I want right now? How much are you, you're settling, you had a trucking accident, I'm assuming, and you were hurt. I'm assuming that's the case, right, Edgar?
1: Correct.
0: Okay. How much are you asking for?
1: So, if it's up to me, I'll ask $2 million.
0: No. Are you being represented? Are you being represented?
1: Yes.
0: Okay.
1: Yes,
0: what does your lawyer say the case is worth?
1: Around $750,000.
0: $750,000?
1: Yes.
0: Wow. What happened to you that you're so banged up?
1: It was just a rear end collision with a big rig.
0: Rear end collision. All right. So what happened to you other than soft tissue? Were you in the hospital? Did you have surgery?
1: I did have surgery. I had back surgery.
0: Okay.
1: I had epidurals. I had lumbar, all that stuff. But anyway, can I ask for, be like, hey, you know, because of inflation,
0: you can ask for anything you want. I don't know why you're talking inflation. You ask for an amount, and that's what you're going to get. Inflation has nothing to do with it.
1: They keep saying because of my injuries, that's what my case is worth. In cases like this, they're worth around $750,000. You know,
0: then there's worth $750,000. I mean, if it happened 5 years ago, inflation has nothing to do with it. You either settle the case or you go to court. That's it.
2: So if the lawyer is saying that this case is worth $750 and has made a demand of $750 already, has that demand been made?
1: Yes.
2: Okay. What's the insurance company countering with? What are they offering?
1: Well, they want to offer like $650.
2: They're offering $650.
1: Yes.
2: Wow. All right. I mean, sir, you can ask, saying inflation has kicked in, and they say, we don't care. Here's what we're offering: $650,000. We're done. I mean, you really had to really banged up for that kind of money.
1: Yeah, I mean, when they go through a lot.
2: Yeah, no, I understand. No, believe me. If the insurance company is offering you $650,000, Edgar, I know you've been through a lot. There's no question about it. You were hit by a truck. Do I have that right?
1: Correct.
2: All right. I'm not going to say you are lucky, but I am going to say, I guess, a little bit of luck that you had. You were hit by a truck that has enough insurance to pay you $650,000. Now, you're going to have a conversation with your lawyer and decide whether you take that or you counter with, okay, I'll take $700. You offered $750. You came in with $650. We want a $750. So let's split it down the middle. That is, that happens all the time. Or you say, we're going to trial. That's all there is to it. Although I can't imagine you would go to trial if they have offered $650 off of your demand of $750. Man, there's going to be a settlement there. But the inflation part doesn't matter. I mean, it could be part of the negotiation, but it really doesn't matter. Nobody cares at all. Pretty banged up. We don't usually get that. But I'll tell you what does happen, and that is if you believe you have privacy, you are completely out of your mind. There is no privacy. It doesn't exist. Here's a story I want to share with you. There was a man whose car insurance jumped 20%, and he had no accidents, no tickets, and he figured, why did that happen so quickly? Well, it turned out that his car was getting all the information about him, that black box, you know, how fast he goes, how quickly he brakes, the turns were not appropriate. And what they did is then data brokers bought that information. And then the data brokers sold that information back to his insurance company. So they could figure out, how much to charge him. 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

0: 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And it's Handel on the Law, Marginal Legal Advice. Hey, Rich.
1: Hi.
0: Yes.
1: What I have is my lease on my car is up and I'm going to purchase it. So when I went to call to get the payoff amount, the amount that they gave me was higher than on the copy of the contract I had from when I signed it 3 years ago. So they told me, talking to customer service, that there was actually three contracts on file. One had the higher payoff amount. So I requested copies of all three, which I received. One copy matched the copy I got when I signed. The second one was the same with electronic signatures. But the third copy had the higher purchase price amount. And you could clearly see, in my opinion, that it was not my signature.

0: Okay.
1: What
0: you
1: is
0: have
1: it, to initiate.
0: What is the difference in cost between the contract you signed?
1: It's about $500 higher. The purchase price on my contract versus the one that shows it's all right. Just about $500
0: okay,
1: higher.
0: So let me ask, have you gone to the dealership where you bought the car?
1: Well, see, the lease company said I have to go to them, but my concern is I don't want to walk in there and accuse them of fraud.
0: No, you're not accusing them of anything. You're saying, no, you're not accusing them of anything. You're saying, hey, there's clearly a screw up here. This is my buyout. This is what the leasing company is saying on these other leases. Can you help me out here? Because I don't understand this.
1: Should I show them the copy of the other lease that has this?
0: You show them everything. You go to the manager. You go to the manager and go, hey, can you help me on this? You don't accuse them. You don't say, you guys defrauded me.
1: Oh, I know. Yeah, I don't want to do that. But on the other end, I've always heard you say, I don't want to, because, I mean, I've worked finance. The last thing you want is an auditor to come in and look at your contracts.
0: Okay, well,
1: they've done this.
0: Yeah, so what? No, so it gets real easy. Can you help me with this? This is, there's an issue here. So, you know, it's $500, you know, what do I do? Where do I go? And if they say to the leasing company, then you say, did they send you the contract or did you do it there at the dealership?
1: Well, I have the contract I originally signed and then
0: the dealership, right?
1: Oh, yeah, that one I have.
0: And then I
1: didn't have copies of the other two.
0: It doesn't matter.
1: They were
0: it
1: sent
0: doesn't
1: to
0: matter.
1: Me.
0: You have the original contract that you signed at the dealership, and you go, this is the contract that, you know, that you gave me, guys. This is it. And you go, I don't know what the finance company is doing to me, because it's not the dealer's fault. It's the finance company. But you want to have the dealer involved because you getting involved with the finance company, I mean, you can go up the food chain and they're going to argue and you can buy, if you want to buy the car, you buy it, you pay $500 more and then you turn around and sue. And they're going to. All right. We're interrupting each other.
1: Go ahead.
0: Yeah. Their defense is, you agreed to the extra $500. Therefore, you've accepted it. And you go, no, I just needed the car. I just want the car, and they wouldn't give it to me. They wouldn't let me do the buyout for $500 less. So then you pay for it, and I would sue them afterwards. But you were saying what, Rich?
1: I do believe the dealership is involved because the same signatures that are on the one that I believe are my signatures came from the dealership.
0: If that's the case,
1: it has the same name.
0: If that's the case, Rich, and you have enough proof, not just your opinion, where it looks like, I mean, it's obvious that some independent decider of fact, judge in this case, looks at it and says, Rich, you got screwed out of $500. Then you sue the dealership. That's who you sue.
1: Let me ask you this. What I noticed is on the contract itself, in the lower right-hand corner, it looks like when the system generates the contract to be signed, it dates and time stamps it. Now, the one I got home that I have a copy of, those two dates match. And then the one that they send me where I believe the signatures aren't mine.
0: Yeah, okay, and that's just more proof.
1: They backdated it.
0: Rich, that's more proof.
1: The date on that one is a month later.
0: Rich, that's just more proof. I don't have to hear it, okay? You're throwing things. What? Let me ask you, what color shirt were you wearing when you walked in? Do you remember?
1: Yeah, okay.
0: All right, yeah.
1: Can I expect them to do anything extra for me
0: make
1: a difference?
0: Okay. You can ask. You can ask and say, hey, guys, you really screwed me on this, or I got screwed, and here's where I signed the contract, and if you look at it, can you do something for me? Will you do something for me? Of course, you can ask. BJ. Hello, BJ. Hello, BJ. Do do do do do do do do do. Yes, BJ. What can I do for you?
2: Hey, sorry about that. Hey, so Bill. So here's the deal. I rented a property last year. Come this year, which is August. I rented it last year August, and like come this year August, my rental manager says that the owner of the house wants to move back into the house. So my lease was not going to be renewed.
0: Mm-hmm.
2: Fine. And this was a very short notice, by the way. They didn't give me 30 days notice ahead of time.
0: Yeah, they should have given you 60. By the way, is this California?
2: No, this is Tucson, Arizona.
0: Oh, Arizona. Okay, 30 days notice. And I don't know. That may be legitimate in Arizona. I don't know what the statutes are. But okay, let's assume that 30 days is what they're required to give you. And I would guess it is because Arizona is very pro-landlord. All right, so go on.
2: That's right. So I didn't even receive any notification until like about a week till the time I was supposed to leave. I reached out to the owner of the house, and the owner of the house was gracious enough to say, okay, you know what? I'll give you extra 2 months to move.
0: Oh, okay.
2: To move and all of that.
0: No, that's great.
2: So I took that. I took that off of him. And the reason why she did that was because, you know, she got diagnosed with cancer. So I've been in treatment all this while.
0: All right.
2: So I just barely finished my treatment, like, and came back to take care of it.
0: All right. So, BJ, where's the question here?
2: So the question now is that after I had moved and everything, the rental management, they're holding my deposit.
0: Ah, okay. Got it. All right.
2: Yeah.
0: So they're holding your deposit. How much was your deposit?
2: It was $1,600.
0: All right. And you paid, you were current up to the day you moved. You did not owe any more rent the day you moved out.
2: No.
0: All right.
2: Even while I was gone for treatment.
0: Okay. That doesn't matter. That part doesn't matter. That part doesn't matter. You have a small claim suit against the management company. That's it. That's it.
2: Okay.
0: Take them to small claims court.
2: Okay.
0: That's all. And if it turns out.
2: They're trying to get me for the week.
0: Fine. You take them. Say no, and you take them to small claims court, BJ. Are you done with your cancer treatment, by the way?
2: I'm done with the treatment now.
0: Oh, good.
2: And I'm just waiting for my body to recover.
0: Okay. Are you going to die, or are you going to be okay?
2: I'm going to be okay, by God's grace.
0: Oh, yeah. Okay. Well, you know, then see, different answer if you're going to live, different answer if you're going to die. But I think if you're going to die soon, then, you know, sort of the case is over. But I think you have a small claims case against the management company. If you've been injured in an accident, a car accident, you've been rear-ended or T-boned or a slip and fall, or a dog has bitten you, or you've gone to a big box store and the big box has fallen on your head, and you're not at fault, usually that's the case, and you've been injured, also the case, well, then you're dealing with a claim and you're going after the homeowner or the driver. The insurance company ends up paying for it, but you're going after the driver or the facility or the building, and you'll get a call from the insurance company on the other side, and they'll start negotiating with you or trying to negotiate with you. 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
3: And here's your live Doppler forecast. We're looking at a breezy afternoon and tonight mostly cloudy, then gradually becoming clear with a low around 50, south-southwest winds 5 to 10 miles per hour, then becoming north to northwest after midnight. Sunday, sunny with a high near 65, north wind 5 to 10 miles per hour. Sunday night, clear with a low around 44 and a calm wind. Monday, sunny with a high near 66, and Monday night, mostly clear with a low around 51. Tuesday, sunny with a high near 71. And Tuesday night, mostly clear with a low around 54. Wednesday, sunny with a high near 72. And Wednesday night, partly cloudy with a low around 54. And then Thursday, mostly sunny with a high near 70. And for more weather, anytime, go to NorthwestIowaNow.com.

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0: Welcome back. Handle on the Law. Bill Handel here. Marginal legal advice. Hey, Ronald. Welcome to Handle on the Law.
1: Thank you, Bill. My situation is my wife bought a house 5 years after we got married. We moved in, and 2 years later, she told me she wanted me to move out. She hasn't said anything about divorce. She hasn't said anything about any legal proceedings, and she is menacing me and telling me that she wants me out without any discussion of anything legal.
0: Okay.
1: And I need to know what my legal position is.
0: All right. So let me start throwing questions at you. When she bought the house, how was title taken and whose name is the house ownership?
1: I'm pretty sure it's in hers because the mortgage.
0: Okay. She put it in her name. Okay. And that's five years after you got married. Did she put any money into it that was joint money, or was it money that she had before you were married?
1: Both, because she used 401.
0: She used whose 401k
1: money for both contributions before marriage and after marriage.
0: Okay, so, you don't have two 401k, so which

0: 401k plan did she take the money out?
1: Oh, it's hers. It's hers.
0: It's all hers.
1: Oh, that's hers.
0: Okay. Yeah. So when you said both, I don't understand. You took some you took some out of your 401k Okay, it was all hers.
1: Money that she had in the 401k prior to our marriage, and then contributions that she made after we married.
0: Okay, whatever contributions she makes after she married, you own half of. So if, let's say she put in $10,000 out of a 401k, and the money that out of the 401k, let's say $2,000 of that, because you have to look at the valuation at that time. So if the valuation started at, it was worth $12,000, and five years later, she took the money out, that doesn't matter at this point. So half of the increase of the 401k plan that happened after the marriage took place, you have put in. In other words, if she put in $25,000 401k, $5,000 of it accrued during your marriage, then that means you've put in $2,500. So okay, so what I would do is just say no. I'm not moving out.
1: Okay, no.
0: You move out. She can't. At this point, she can't evict you. I mean, there's no question she can evict you or try to. And your defense is, I am an owner of this house.
1: Yes.
0: I own a portion of this house, and you cannot throw out an owner. Now, it hasn't been determined legally that you're an owner. So what she is doing is because her name is on title, her house and whatever you get a portion of it, that you have to go to court. Can she evict you? Yeah, but if nothing, and it doesn't matter if you're married, can you evict a spouse? Yeah, I think you can. I think you can. But if nothing legal has been done, just don't do anything. Just sit back, enjoy. So you say, no, I'm not leaving. And tell her, I own a portion of this house because we used part of my money. Now, the same thing goes on the other side. How much of that money was increased after your marriage? Everything before your marriage is her personal property. All of it.
1: Yes. Yes.
0: Okay. All right.
1: Okay. Thank you for
0: depending
1: that.
0: On whether let me ask you this: were you guys living together for a period of time?
1: We lived together for 6 years before we got married.
0: Okay. Now we're talking 11 years. Now we're talking 11 years. Okay.
1: Well, I mean, was that was common law? I mean, so does that?
0: No, common law doesn't exist. Common law doesn't exist.
1: Oh.
0: In California, it's all contractual. They don't care. You're going to argue that from the point you started living together. Right up through the time that you leave and you're not living together, but you are living together. That's 11 years. So whatever
1: it
0: doesn't matter.
1: 13 years.
0: Yeah, it doesn't matter. It doesn't matter. Your argument's going to be that 13 years of that accrual, you get half of. Because it accrues during the course of her marriage. So, yeah, you got a shot at it.
1: Okay.
0: And I hope she goes an attorney because you've got a lot of defenses. And you can say, no, I'm not being evicted. But is an eviction going to go through? Yeah, probably. Because she's the owner and your defense is going to be all of that accrual business. But the eviction court isn't going to listen to any of that. It's not their call to find out how much you own or how much you don't own. It's their call. Okay. Is the owner of the property evicting someone that's on the property? Yes.
1: Okay. And so my more immediate concern is that she's got these two thug sons of hers living. One's living in the house and another one's living close. And there's the unspoken threat that they will physically manhandle me and throw me out if I'm not out by a time that satisfies her.
0: Okay. All right. So what do you do?
1: About not being homeless.
0: Yeah. I'd get a gun and shoot them. I'd get a gun, and if they come up to you, shoot them. Make sure you have a body cam on you so you can see someone approaching you and you're defending yourself for your life. You tell her that you're responsible for it. By the way, I don't really have any idea about the gun. Maybe baseball bats work. I have

0: ideas.
1: But I mean, I do have that much of a right. I have that right to do that.
0: Oh yeah, if you to defend saying. Yourself, hell yes.
1: Yeah.
0: Oh, hell, okay. If someone's okay. going okay. after you and Thank there you. Is a reasonable threat, now you have yeah. to. This is California. You have to back up, but not in your home. In your home, you can defend. So that's what you want to talk okay. to a defense attorney. How far and how often and where can you shoot someone under those circumstances? I can't tell you. Scott. Hello, Scott. Welcome.
2: Hey, Bill. How are you today? Okay. So here's my question quickly. We had to move out of our house because of the Palisades fire. So we were in a rental for 8 months in Malibu. We move out and we had a $25,000 security deposit and the guy deducts $5,000 and he sends a bunch of pictures. Amongst the other things that he said was they had to clean the outside. Yes, there was a big deck around the house. Now, we had had it cleaned 3 days before we moved out. We'd had the whole place cleaned. But the deck, I mean, come on. There was several significant rainstorms and everything blew all over. He said there were marks on the wall, except none of his pictures showed the marks on the wall.
0: Okay, well, that's problematic for him, isn't there? Because if he's hitting you up for damages on marks on the wall and he doesn't have pictures or proof of marks on the wall, I mean, he could say anything. I mean, he can say that, you know, you had a dog that crapped all over the entire place and you don't have a dog and he doesn't have any pictures, doesn't have any proof. That doesn't help him. So the point is he can only go and keep money or $5,000 worth of damage. And your argument is, as far as the deck is concerned, there have been huge storms in there, and this is basically wear and tear. This is something that would normally happen. It's not something that I caused. So you're short $5,000 at this point, right, Scott?
2: Yeah, and I got to go to sue. Can I sue him for more than five?
0: No. No, and your damages are fine. You get the money that he kept. It's $5,000.
2: Yep.
0: That's
2: okay,
0: it.
2: So just small claims.
0: Yeah, just small claims. And he's got no proof, and you're going to win. Because when a landlord who has 30 days in which to make an accounting says, I am deducting four, man, he better have some pictures. He'd better have some proof that is the issue. And when you move out, and here's a piece of advice. Whenever you move out, you take photos of the entire place. I mean, every inch of that house or that apartment. When you move in, you take photos of every single inch of that apartment. And then when the landlord comes back, depending on the landlord, comes back and says, oh, look what you did. Then you go, oh, here are the photos. Here's what happened the day I moved out. These are the photos. And you want to timestamp them, of course. And where's he going to go? Oh, you caused all this damage. Okay, here's the photo of that wall. Where's the damage? Well, you punched a hole through. Okay, here's the, okay, where's the hole? And by the way, having to repaint, normal wear and tear, the landlord is responsible for. Now, if you mark up the wall and it can't be removed, and that's not normal wear and tear. And then landlord has to repaint. Well, and then you can argue, well, it could have been touch up. And he goes, no, I wanted to paint the whole wall. Is it reasonable? Yeah, I think the landlord's going to win on that one because he only has to make, reasonably repair, and to repaint a wall that you've marked up is not unreasonable, even if it can be touched up. Then now you're in front of a small claims court judge and now you're making that argument and see which way the judge goes. Okay. Let me give you another piece of advice. And that is dealing with your privacy that doesn't exist. If you think you have any privacy out there, you don't. I can find out in seconds where you work, where you live, where you have lived, who is in your family, what you buy, when you buy it, how much you spend. 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

0: This is Handle on the Law, Marginal Legal Advice. Ben. Hi, Ben. Welcome.
1: Hi. I've got a question about non-compete. So my girlfriend and I live in New Mexico. We own a house together here. She works for a company based out of New York City, so she pays New York State taxes since they won't give her a presence here. She was offered another job, but her current non-compete is substantial. It's a two-year non-compete. They offered to pay for her to relocate to California, establish residency, quit her current job, and then she can immediately start working for the new job. However, this is crazy complicated for us legal-wise, and we want to know what do we need to be careful about since
0: Okay, let's get this straight. Okay, I'm a little confused. She works for a New York company.
1: Okay.
0: She signs a non-compete clause. She leaves the company and signs a non-compete. Is that correct?
1: No, she currently has a non-compete. She's currently bound by the New York company.
0: Okay, but did she leave that company, or she's still working for that company?
1: No, she's still at that company.
0: Okay, and so she assigned a non-compete. They sent her to what, California from New York?
1: So the new company that wants to hire her wants her to go to California since California.
0: Oh, I see. Okay, got it. And how long is the non-compete for?
1: 2 years, 24 months.
0: What did she get paid? Was it just when she left she got a non-compete? Was she paid any money for that non-compete?
1: Yeah. So if she leaves and they enforce the non-compete, she will get 100% of her salary for those 2 years. But she cannot work for the competitor.
0: All right, fair enough. So she's getting a chunk of money with a non-compete. Your question is, what are the repercussions? She works for the other company, and they can just say, hey, you're not working for the other company. You signed a non-compete, which is valid. Here is the consideration. You get a year's worth of salary by not competing. So she can get a job anywhere except in that field. And how broad is a non-compete? That's the other thing, because there are non-competes.
1: It's very broad.
0: Okay. The broader it is, the less it's enforceable.
1: Okay.
0: But let me ask, can she get, this is where it's fun talking to a lawyer. Can she get a job somewhere in the vicinity? I'm talking about the vicinity of the job itself. Or let me do this way. What kind of job is it? What does she do?
1: Fine. She's an engineer in finance and with hedge funds.
0: Okay. So it's pretty specific. Can she get into sales of hedge funds, by the way?
1: That would be tough. She does data engineering, and she's been offered a quantitative development role.
0: I don't know. Well, one of the things is that she negotiates out of the non-compete, although 2 years at full salary, not to compete. That ain't bad. But it's,
1: yeah, I mean, it's a lot less than the new job, though.
0: Yeah, that's not an easy one.
1: Because it's only her base. So in hedge fund land, most of the salary is on bonus.
0: Yeah.
1: So the non-compete.
0: I don't know. You know what? This one, this one is beyond my pay grade to figure out, you know, where it stops, how broad it is, what the repercussions are, if they file a lawsuit. And you're talking about coming to California, correct?
1: Well, you're right.
0: California, actually, non-competes in California are very friendly to the employee or to those people that sign the non-competes. California is a great place to do it because it helps her legally. But this one's beyond my pay grade. It's time for a business lawyer, someone who does contracts and does that. And I don't know the answer to that one. It's a good question. But there are so many moving pieces on that one. That's tough. Sarah. Hi, Sarah. Welcome.
2: Hi. Thank you. My ex-husband and I,

0: went through the court systems, and we had a mediator that gave us a judgment, and he owed me of almost $30,000. And I still haven't gotten any of that, okay. And I'm not sure how to go about getting it.
1: All right, fair enough. Now, when you said you had a mediator, mediators don't make decisions. Mediators just basically make you agree on a settlement. So you go, here you go. Now, did the court give an order that you are to be paid? Because he had agreed to that, I'm assuming, if you walked out of mediation. Do you have a court order on your hands that orders him to pay it?
0: Absolutely.
1: Then you're good. So you have someone that is breaching the court order. You have a judgment, and you simply go ahead and collect on your judgment. And there's a bunch of ways of doing it. There's assets you go after, garnish wages. And so you go to Google a couple of words, and that is judgment, collections. Throw those words out there. You should. And there's different ways of doing it. And I'm not going to go through the whole thing because there's many ways of doing it.
0: He's one of those sneaky people that claimed that he had no money and poverty.
1: I understand. And that is typically the case. So you get to hunt down that money. Go ahead.
0: Is it something that would benefit me to go back to the court system and then get that judgment?
1: No, because you already have a judgment. Now, you can bring him in on a contempt charge. But again, if he argues he has no money, he's not really in contempt unless you can prove where the money is. Then you collect it beforehand anyway. Or you may have to go to a collection agency.
0: And that's the other question.
1: They're going to charge you. They're probably going to charge you 30%, 40%. So you can do it on your own. You can try on your own. There's also an examination of a judgment debtor that you can do. That's the other. Yeah, there's a bunch of different ways of doing it. So just start searching those words. It's not fun. People who don't want to pay money and don't honor commitments, this is what they do. I don't have the money. I'm broke. They have accounts all over the place. And sometimes you just have to hunt them down. And there are people that do that. They're called skip tracers. And it's easier now to find money through the internet. But judgments don't mean that you're going to get paid. Judgments just mean that someone owes you the money and there's been a legal determination. 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
1: 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To find the right seed for your acres, press 1. To talk to someone who takes corn way more seriously than most people consider healthy, press 1. To speak with someone about soybeans, please hang up and try another company. To hear the main menu again, press 1.
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5: From ABC News. I'm Mike Dubusky. President Trump is headed to Ohio this evening, his latest campaign stop ahead of the midterm elections. It comes against the backdrop of some negative polling for the president, especially over his handling of the economy. ABC's Stephen Portnoy has more.
6: As Americans are on edge about higher prices and the Iran war, the president is trying to make the case that he's ready to help. And last night he announced new one-time $90 payments to seniors on Medicare to cover about one half of 1 month's Part B premium. And then there's that pledge, still a bit vague, to give $5,000 checks to every American adult if Republicans hold on to both houses.
5: Meanwhile, Democrats Bernie Sanders and Ro Khanna are in California for a rally today in support of a proposed tax on the state's billionaires. Governor Gavin Newsom has opposed the measure, saying wealthy people could easily dodge the tax by moving elsewhere. Speaking of California, much of the southern half of that state is in the grips of a dangerous heat wave right now.
7: You're noticing temperatures over near Burbank still climbing. 97 tomorrow, 100 degrees by Tuesday, and then getting into Palm Springs and even San Diego getting up to 99 on your Sunday and your Monday, staying into the 90s on your Tuesday.
5: ABC's Leslie Lopez. Heat alerts remain in effect for more than 35 million people across the state, many lasting through Thursday. After Tennessee authorities failed in their attempt to execute Krista Pike, the state's governor now says Tennessee's prison commissioner is resigning within the next month. That death row inmate, Krista Pike, is now on a ventilator in the hospital. Christopher Slobogan is a law professor at Vanderbilt Law School and says the incident has sparked new questions over the use of lethal injection.
8: What happened to her was in effect torture, and even people in favor of the death penalty might be saying to themselves, look, if we can't get this process right, we should just stop doing it.
5: Lawyers for Pike are now calling on the governor to commute her sentence. You're listening to ABC News.
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5: May be hard to believe, but holiday travel season is just around the corner. ABC News transportation reporter Clara McMichael says some are considering staying closer to home to save money.
10: If you were inclined to take a staycation for the holidays, this could be the year for it because we're seeing the highest holiday airfares we've seen in 10 years. Thanksgiving, ticket prices round trip, according to Hopper, they're looking like $400. That's up 30% from last year. Christmas is no better. Tickets are $450. It's up over 20%.
5: A deadly deadly shooting at a strip mall in Northridge, California last night. Los Angeles police saying officers responded to reports of a large party and heard gunshots when they arrived. ABC's Chris Christie.
11: A major crime scene has been established and dozens of witnesses escorted out of a lounge at this strip mall here in Northridge. Dozens of people in handcuffs. Two people have been killed. Reports of a third victim in this shooting as well. Suspects are being sought and lots of investigation to take place.
5: An urgent search is underway right now off the coast of Massachusetts near Nantucket after a plane went down overnight. The medical transfer aircraft, which took off from Bermuda and was bound for Boston, was in contact with air traffic control when it went down.
12: Roger, you said you're coming in blind. Is that what you said? Okay, you declare an emergency.
5: That sound courtesy of Live ATC. Authorities say six people were on board, four crew, two passengers. I'm Mike Dubusky, ABC News.
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15: And here's your live Doppler forecast. We're looking at a breezy afternoon and tonight mostly cloudy, then gradually becoming clear with a low around 50, south-southwest winds 5 to 10 miles per hour, then becoming north to northwest after midnight. Sunday, sunny with a high near 65, north wind 5 to 10 miles per hour. Sunday night, clear with a low around 44 and a calm wind. Monday, sunny with a high near 66, and Monday night, mostly clear with a low around 51. Tuesday, sunny with a high near 71. And Tuesday night, mostly clear with a low around 54. Wednesday, sunny with a high near 72. And Wednesday night, partly cloudy with a low around 54. And then Thursday, mostly sunny with a high near 70. And for more weather, anytime, go to NorthwestIowaNow.com.

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Plus, your tech questions answered. What's going on? I'm Rich DeMuro, and this is Rich on Tech. This is the show where I talk about the tech stuff I think you should know about. It's also the place where I answer your questions about technology. I believe the tech should be interesting, useful, and fun. Phone lines are open at 888-RICH-101. That's 888-742-4101. Give Kim something to do. Give me a call. If you have a tech question, you need some tech advice, or you just want to share something interesting you've discovered. You can also send me an email. Just go to richontech.tv and hit contact. Guests on the show today, one of my favorites, Mark Anthony Arena, the computer exorcist. He's got a new book called Don't Be Taken by Big Tech. He's going to join to dispel some common tech rumors. And Tony Gebhardt, assistive technology professional and author of No Sight Required, will explain how blind and low vision users can get more out of AI tools. Great guests today. Well, I hope you're having a fantastic weekend. It's been a whirlwind of a week. Let's see. This week was Maui. Then I went to New Jersey to surprise my mom for her birthday, and then straight to Vegas. Well, a little detour to LA, and then back to Vegas for a panel that I hosted. So I went to the International Insurance Technology Conference. Have you ever heard of a drier group of people in your lives than a bunch of insurance folks? No, I'm just kidding. Don't send me the angry emails. They were great. But I was up on stage with Jonathan Scott of the Property Brothers, and a great guy, really knows his stuff. We had a ton of fun talking about, you know, all the different smart home technology that can really, you know, help protect your home. And of course, insurance companies love that because guess what? Then they don't have to pay out as much. But that is aside. What I want to start with today is that I was wrong. I will admit when I am wrong in this world, and I have been wrong about agentic AI. Now, I have made fun of it. I have poked fun of it. I have said, who's ever going to have AI order something for them? Who's going to have them put in their grocery order, their delivery order? And I was completely wrong, because this week I had to order pizza for my kid's birthday party. A bunch of kids, 12 kids, three adults. It turned out to be a little bit more than that. All coming over. My wife said, can you handle the pizza order? And I said, you know what? I'm going to give this to my AI agent and see what it does. And so I didn't have to figure out, you know, how much pizza to order, what kind of pizza to order, what the best deal was. All I said was, glitchy, go on Domino's and order me pizzas for this amount of people. And I want a couple of pepperonis, a couple of veggies, a couple of sausage, a couple of cheese. And also, find the best deal, and I want the delivery set for 5 p.m. And I said, don't place the order. I'll do that. Just let me know when it's all ready. And it opened up its little laptop computer, its little virtual computer, started typing. You can watch this stuff happen in real time. That's the wild part. You can literally, if you have an AI agent, you can peek in on their computer screen. And he's sitting there browsing the pizza website, finding the coupons, looking at the deals, typing in my address for the delivery. And sure enough, after a couple of minutes, he came back and he said, all right, everything's ready to go. Just confirm and check out. And if you'd like me to check out, and I said, okay, I'll just give you my credit card number. He said, oh, no, I won't take that. I will give you a secure way to input your card number. And so I said, okay. So I put everything in there. I pressed order. And next thing you know, 5 o'clock rolls around, no pizzas. And my wife is like, you had one job. Where are the pizzas? And I said, I swear AI ordered the pizzas. They will be here. And sure enough, at around 5:09, pizza guy comes. He's got all whole bunch of pizzas and you know, the chicken, whatever, you know, we ordered, and it was all perfect. It was all done by AI. I couldn't believe it. The only thing I had to change was the tip, because AI is very generous with their tipping, and I'm a little less. I mean, I'm generous, but I wasn't that. He was tipping as if it was like a 5-star restaurant. So I had to change that part. But everything else worked out great. Now, what did I use to do this? I used ChatGPT's new Dots. This is their answer to Meta's Muse. Seems like it came right in time with Meta's Muse, but they say they've been working on it for a long time.
Dots are always on agents. Just like Muse, they have their own computer in the cloud. They can use a browser. They can work with all of your connected apps. And they can keep working even when you're not sitting there chatting with them. This morning, I gave my Dot, Glitchy is his name, I named him. I gave him some rules and things I wanted done, like this whole report I wanted. And I said, I'm going to go out for a run. You do the report. And I'm not kidding. This thing worked for a half an hour while I was on my run compiling this report. And it made a nice Google Doc for me with all the information I requested. So I've gone from experimenting with this stuff to actually relying on it in about 2 weeks. In the past week or so, I've had my agents watch my emails, price drops, organize my cloud storage, search my inbox for important things, draft replies to emails, manage my calendar items, research travel, save things to Notion and my to-do list, look for reservations, and yes, I even had my agent check in for my flights to Las Vegas. And this was the best part there. He said, Rich, I don't know if I can do this because Southwest might be blocking bots. And I said, Glitchy, go ahead and try. And he said, okay, I'll try. I said, do a test run right now. Here's my username and password. And I said, oh, I don't want your username and password. Put it in my little wallet. That's a secure place to store it. He's got his own little password manager. And I say, him, I don't know. I mean, that's just what I call it. I gave these guys little, they each have a little look and feel. They have like a little avatar. And they're so cute. That's the thing. So you feel like they're embodied. So he said, okay, I just went on Southwest. I had no problem accessing your account. You're leaving at this time, right? And I said, yeah. He goes, okay, I'll check in right at that time. And sure enough, checked in for me. I could not believe it. This stuff is incredible. So I've been using ChatGPT Dots and MetaMuse. And if you don't understand the difference, if you're like, Rich, what's the difference between all this and what I'm using on ChatGPT? The difference is these are agents that can do things for you. ChatGPT, think about it almost as like the new Google search. You're just asking questions. It's giving you answers. This is, you are giving these little helpers a task and they will complete that task and they'll ask you for help if they need it. They'll say, oh, I got to access that website. Do you allow me to do that? Or I need access to this. Can you allow that? Like I had to give it access to my Google Drive yesterday to do something, to create a document. And sure enough, you can do that. Now, right now, I feel like Muse is a little bit more polished because it's much more consumer friendly, but Dots inside ChatGPT connects to all of my existing stuff. So I already had everything connected inside ChatGPT. Now my little Dot guy can look at all that stuff, my email, my calendar, my contacts. I've connected a lot of that to Muse. I think the leg up that Muse has is that it connects to all of the Facebook properties. So it can search through all of your Facebook and your Instagram and your WhatsApp, and you can chat through WhatsApp. But yes, I get it. It's confusing because I'm asking myself, okay, hold on. What do I use ChatGPT for? What do I use Dot for, Glitchy? What do I use Muse for? So you have to think about this stuff. And there's also a big difference in the accessibility factor. Muse has a free tier with some usage limits, but I don't think you'll hit up against them if you're a regular user. Dots is only available to ChatGPT Pro users. And right now, that plan starts at about $100 a month. So that's going to cut out like 99% of people that just want to test this out. Now, OpenAI gave me access so that I can try it and review it. But if you're just a consumer that wants to try this stuff for free, I think Muse is the way to go right now. But here's the thing. There are no instruction manuals. And yes, I know I'm thinking to myself, Rich, why don't you write a book about all the things you can do with this? Well, I don't have the time right now. But you can just sit there and say, can I hand this task off to one of my agents? And sure, they're going to hit roadblocks. They're going to tell you I can't do that. But then you can, you know, move along and do something else. And of course, the more you connect to these things, the more useful they become. So I know it took me a while to connect my email to Muse, but I did it. Calendar, all that stuff. I have my notes app. I have my to-do app. You can connect Peloton. I mean, there's so many things you can connect, but there's a privacy trade-off. You're giving AI access to all of the information or potentially all of the information in your digital life. And permission.

But just have fun with this stuff and see what you can do with it. And think about some of the things that have been on your plate that you've been putting off that AI may be able to accomplish. All right, we've got so much coming up on the show. Your calls, 888-RICH-101. 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

0: Welcome back to Rich on Tech. Rich DeMuro here, hanging out with you, talking technology. 888-RICH-101-888-742-4101. This is episode 194. All the show notes are at richontech.tv/194. And I know you always ask about the music we play on this show. I guess we just have really good taste around here. You want to know what we're playing. So I'm going to start putting the planned playlist on the show notes. But I can't guarantee those are the songs that are played because, you know, there's a system here. You know, I suggest things and then stuff gets played. So I don't know the order and I don't know exactly which ones get played, but I will now post the stuff that I plan on playing on the show. So richontech.tv/194. You probably heard this week that six of the biggest names in AI, including OpenAI, Google, Meta, Anthropic, NVIDIA, and xAI, just signed a voluntary safety agreement with the White House. And basically, they're all promising to police themselves. I mean, what could possibly go wrong? They'll put stronger internal safeguards in place, they say. They'll bring in outside auditors and they'll have their boards oversee AI safety. And of course, President Trump, you probably saw the headline, called it morally binding. He was really responding to a reporter's question that said, do you consider this morally binding? And he said, yes, I consider it morally binding. But here's the catch. There are no penalties. There's no real enforcement and there's no deadline. So the question is, can we trust these companies building all these powerful AI systems to police themselves? We don't know the answer to that. We don't know. So that is the bottom line. You can debate this all you want, but nobody knows the answer to that. So you got to think about it this way. We do have rules in place in America and in the world that people are hopefully acting in the best interest of humans, especially when it comes to this stuff. It's kind of like a car company. You know, they introduce features, but, you know, the government still says, you can't have that feature, or we require this feature. And so with all this AI stuff, since it's developing so fast, we don't know what the rules need to be. We don't know what the regulations need to be. We don't know what all this stuff can do. And so it's going to take a while to figure that out. I think this is probably the right move right now, where these companies say, look, we're going to figure this out and we're going to do it in a manner that is going to remain safe to people. Will there be trip ups? Absolutely. Just like anything else. Let's go to Eduardo in Tampa. What's up?
1: Yeah, Rich. Thank you for taking my call.
0: Yeah.
1: I need a new phone. One option here is the advertisement by Metro T-Mobile for a Galaxy A37 5G.
0: Okay.
1: But maybe you have some other suggestions.
0: How much is this A37 5G?
1: Well, it says it's free as long as you bring in the phone and sign up for a 40-period plan. So I don't know what that is.
0: What do you mean a 40-period? You mean $40 a month?
1: That's what I'm assuming. I don't know.
0: Okay.
1: So I haven't been in there yet.
0: So it looks like this phone retails for about anywhere from, it looks like it's about $450 phone. So
1: That's not bad.
0: No, that's not bad.
1: Much money.
0: Yeah. I mean, look, if you're just looking for a decent phone, the Samsung A series is kind of their budget series. It's going to be fine. It's not going to be the best in the world. This one is, let's see, it's got 128 gigs, got a decent screen, triple camera, IP68, good battery. I mean, I have no problem with this phone. It's not going to be the best phone out there, but I think it's going to be a fine phone. And Samsung typically...
1: Yeah, Rich, I only use the phone for a couple of things. The phone calls, the internet, and iHeart. I'm old-fashioned, so I don't really into the social media or that other stuff.
0: And they're going to give it to you for free as long as you're on their plan?
1: Well, I'll definitely call back and let you know how it went.
0: Yeah.
1: But I wanted to run that by you before going in there. That's why.
0: Yeah, I have no problem. The only other phone I would look at if you want a phone that's decent.
1: I'll write it down. Yeah.
0: Is the Pixel 10A. The problem is they just raised
1: Pixel
0: the price
1: 10A.
0: On that. Okay, I'm looking at this. Our lowest price. Just bring your phone. Okay, now do you have a number to bring to them? You have to bring a phone number to them. Are you switching?
1: Well, you know what? I have T-Mobile already.
0: Okay, you have T-Mobile, but this is Metro. So as long as there could be some restrictions, because it says here on their website, you have to bring your number to get a free Samsung A37 and no activation fees for $40 a month. 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Okay, you'll have to pay for your first month. and you'll have to have a qualifying port in. This offer is not available if you've been with Metro or T-Mobile in the past 180 days. So, Eduardo, if you have T-Mobile, they're not going to let you get this phone for free. So, you may go into the store and see what other kind of deals they can give you. But what I would say is, if you want a free phone, you got to look at AT&T or Verizon, because if you're with Metro, the problem is they're owned by T-Mobile. So go into the store, see what they say. But if you're trying to bring in a number from T-Mobile, that doesn't qualify as winning you over as a new customer. They see you in their system as, oh, this guy's already on the T-Mobile network. So we don't care if he's paying T-Mobile or Metro. All the money's going to the same place. So I would look into switching to Verizon or AT&T to see if they have an offer for a free phone that's similar. The problem is Verizon and AT&T are very expensive. So you might want to look at Verizon owns some other companies that they operate. So they've got, let's see, Total Wireless is their prepaid. 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You can get an iPhone 16e on them. That's not bad. Or a Samsung 5G. So I would look at the MVNOs. So Cricket is what AT&T owns, and Total Wireless is what Verizon owns. I would look at those and see if they offer something that might be better. But if you want to stick with the T-Mobile network, I would just go into that store and see if there's anything they could do with you to get you a new phone that, you know, where you're switching from T-Mobile and not bringing in a new number. Thanks for the call. Let me know what you get. But again, the phones, you know, the basic phones that I like, the A series is fine from Samsung. But I think the when it comes to the software, I really like the Pixel 10a, although they just raised the price, like I said. And also the iPhone 16 or 17e are also going to be good. Those are their basic versions of those phones. Thanks for the call. 888-RICH-101, 888-742-4101. I'll tell you about Samsung raising prices and how your car is sharing data. Plus, more of your calls right after this.
2: And here's your live Doppler forecast. We're looking at a breezy afternoon and tonight mostly cloudy, then gradually becoming clear with a low around 50, south-southwest winds 5 to 10 miles per hour, then becoming north to northwest after midnight. Sunday, sunny with a high near 65, north wind 5 to 10 miles per hour. Sunday night, clear with a low around 44 and a calm wind. Monday, sunny with a high near 66, and Monday night, mostly clear with a low around 51. Tuesday, sunny with a high near 71. And Tuesday night, mostly clear with a low around 54. Wednesday, sunny with a high near 72. And Wednesday night, partly cloudy with a low around 54. And then Thursday, mostly sunny with a high near 70. And for more weather, anytime, go to northwestiowanow.com.

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2: Now it's time for the Iowa Lottery's Winning Minute. Southern Iowa man said he was wondering what his birthday weekend might bring last month. Then he won the lottery. Cody Shields of Lamoni won $100,000 playing the Diamond Dollar Scratch Game. He bought his winning ticket at Pump and Pantry in Urbandale, where he stopped for a Coke and a candy bar after work.
3: And I scratched the ticket. I'm like, well, this birthday is a little extra special this year.
2: Cody said he was shocked after revealing the $100,000 prize. It took a while for the exciting news to sink in.
3: Yeah, after I scanned it with my phone, after dropping my phone a couple times and kind of like shaking, finally gathering myself and thought, okay, I gotta go back in there and see if this is the real deal, or hopefully it is, or maybe I'm just misreading it.
2: It really was the real deal. Cody said he plans to use his winnings to help out a couple of friends in need and invest for the future. The Iowa Lottery. Feel like a winionaire.

0: Welcome back to Rich on Tech. Rich DeMuro here, hanging out with you, talking technology. 888-RICH-101, 888-742-4101. Consumer Reports out this week with a new study that says basically your car is spying on you. Researchers tested 21 cars and 30 companion apps, and they actually did this. They did this in a really cool way. They put the cars in like a Faraday cage and monitored the network traffic, and they found out that 28 of the 30 car apps sent information to at least one outside advertising or analytics company. Seven apps sent personally identifiable information, things like your name, your VIN, your email address, or your precise location. And guess who got this data? All the regulars: Google, Amazon, Meta, Microsoft, Pinterest, and Reddit. So think about this. What you're doing in your car, how you're using your car, somehow that information is making its way to these major advertising companies. Also, you might be saying, Rich, big deal, they got my VIN. Well, what can you do with this stuff? I've talked about this before. When they have one piece of information about you, they just piece that together with all kinds of other databases to get all the information about you. So you've got a VIN number, they'll find your email address, they'll find your name, they'll find your location. They just basically connect the dots. So think about this. The car you have and the companion app you have. If your car has internet, if your companion app has internet, right? If your car has a companion app, this is probably going on with your car. So what do? Go to your app, go to your car, and check for the settings. If there's any setting that has data sharing involved with it, opt out. So anything that says data sharing, advertising, analytics, personalization, they love to use these fancy words that like sound great, like, oh, we're going to personalize the way your car works for you. No, that just means we're going to notice that you like to speed and send you advertisements for, and anything that says optional data collection, opt out. Consumer Reports found that a lot of this stuff you can't opt out of, but whatever you can opt out of, and that will hopefully make less of this data going to places. But I'll link up the article on the website, richontech.tv. This episode is sponsored by Incogni, and I can't believe that this is exactly what we were just talking about. Your car can be a spy. Here's another story to prove it. This guy's car insurance jumped over 20%. He had no accidents, no tickets. So he started digging to find out who reported him. It was his own car. Every hard brake, every fast merge, every late night taco run, his automaker had logged it all, sold it to a data broker, and the broker sold it to his insurance company. So what'd he do? 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Your car should take you places, not take you for a ride. Let's go to, I don't have your name, but I have you in Moss Landing, California. You're on with Rich.
1: Rich, thank you so much for taking my call. I'm Dan, and I live on my boat.
0: Oh, nice.
1: On the Central Coast here.
0: Oh, my gosh. And what TV show did I watch when I was a kid? Was it MacGyver, where he lived on the boat? It's like every kid's dream.
1: I'm unprepared for your question, sir. I don't remember. I'm old enough to remember. But with my personal hotspot on the iPhone, I can be online with my tablet.
0: Sure.
1: I cannot get my Chromebook to link up to the personal hotspot, and I wonder if is it incapable, or
0: no.
1: Is there something I'm missing in the settings or something?
0: Yes, there is. What is what type of phone are you trying to connect this to? iPhone or Android?
1: iPhone.
0: Okay. So in your hotspot settings, you will see there is an option to maximize compatibility. You got to toggle that on, and that will make sure that your internet is more findable by other devices, not just iPhones. And so you don't need to, if you're listening and you say, oh, do I need to put that on? You don't need to put that on unless you have a problem. So if your device is not finding the Wi-Fi, that's the only reason you toggle that on. So have you ever been able to connect this iPhone or this Chromebook to this iPhone's hotspot?
1: No.
0: Okay. So it doesn't find the network when it scans, right?
1: It comes up with a marker that says that it is too far away.
0: Oh, so it does come up and it says too far away. Okay. So it's probably, I'm guessing the network that your phone is spitting out is incompatible with the receiver on this Chromebook, because Chromebooks typically don't use the best hardware. And so it's probably just your iPhone's putting out a higher level of network and your Chromebook says, we need this network. And so that's why it's not compatible. So what I would do is go into your hotspot, turn on that maximize compatibility. If that your Chromebook should find it once you have it there. If it doesn't, then what I would do is I would go through your Chromebook, delete all of the networks that you've connected, or at least anything that looks like it might be the iPhone network that you've connected in the past, if you have. Get rid of those on your iPhone. Get rid of any of the connections that you might have with this Chromebook, and link them up again. So that's what I would do, and make sure you're not using Bluetooth here. This is definitely a Wi-Fi situation. So there's no reason why your Chromebook should not be able to connect to the iPhone. It definitely has enough. It just works with everything. So it used to be maybe a little bit trickier. That's probably why they added that maximize compatibility situation. But your phone should be able to connect to the Chromebook, no problem, and vice versa. The Chromebook should be able to connect to the phone, no problem. Thanks for the call, Dan. Appreciate it. And yes, MacGyver did live on a floating boat, floating home during seasons 3 through 6. So my memory served me correct. The vessel was named Land's End. So interesting. A series star Richard Dean Anderson shared that producer Henry Winkler. What? Henry Winkler produced MacGyver? Wow. They were the floating boat was in British Columbia while internal shots were filmed on a soundstage. I mean, what kid did not want to live on a floating boat back in the day? Like, it just like seems so cool to me. It was always like a bachelor that would be on a floating boat, right? It just seemed like you would like, it's just a lot goes along with that. Like, it just, there's a lot of like, you know what I mean? Like, it's just, you think about living on a floating boat and it's like having a hot tub in your backyard when friends come over. Like, people just have a connotation for that. You know what I mean? Like, they see the hot tub and they're like, okay, I get what's going on here. They see the floating boat. They know what's happening there. Samsung just raised prices on the Galaxy S26 series. So if you've been waiting to buy one, well, you might want to wait a little bit longer. Samsung raised prices by at least $100, and this is unbelievable. I've never seen anything like this in my time covering tech products. The prices have gone up on almost every tech product at this point in some fashion, right? Like, this is like a very overt price increase. Like, it used to be $900 yesterday. Now it's $1,000 for the S26. The S26 Plus used to be $1,100. Now it's $1,200. The Ultra went from $1,300 to $1,400. So obviously this is all happening because the memory chip shortage. We know that AI data centers are, you know, taking up all of these components. And so all of the PCs, I was going through my Amazon Prime days this week, and I was going through my list of like the things that I would recommend for people to buy. And I can't believe some of the prices on the laptops and stuff like that. They've just all gone up, and there's just not cheap stuff anymore. It doesn't mean you're not going to be able to get deals, but yes, things are expensive. And by the way, this is technically the second price increase, because when they launched the S26 series, it launched at $100 more than the S25 series. So effectively, prices have gone up by $200. And also this week, Google raised the price on the Pixel 10a. So they raised that by $100. So now it went from $500 to $600. This is just wild. If you are shopping for a, and by the way, when Apple came out with the iPhone 18, they raised the prices on the existing 17 models, which is also wild. So if you're buying gadgets, you need to be on the lookout for a deal at this point. Do not pay full price for these things, because there is still, of course, markups built into these prices, and you can get a deal. You just have to be on the lookout for it, and you have to be aware of what it's regularly selling for and what you can get it for. 888-RICH-101, 888-742-4101. The website, richontech.tv. Oh, we've got another story about AI. McDonald's apparently leaning on AI to help its restaurants figure out how much you're willing to pay for a Big Mac. I'll explain coming up right here on Rich on Tech. Here's something you might not realize about your car. It could be collecting information about how you drive, and that data could affect what you pay for insurance. One driver saw his rate jump more than 25%. No accidents, no tickets. He started digging and discovered his car had been recording details like hard braking and rapid acceleration. That information ended up with a data broker, and then his insurance company. When he requested his file, it was hundreds of pages long. One major car company recently agreed to pay California more than $12 million over its handling of driver data. It's a reminder of just how much information is out there about us and just how valuable it is. That's why I use Incogni. Right now, my dashboard shows they've removed my information from over 200 data brokers, with another 97 being monitored. And they keep working in the background. 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

0: Welcome back to Rich on Tech. Rich DeMuro here, hanging out with you, talking technology at 888-1-888-742-4101. I was on the plane a couple times this week, and I was walking back from the bathroom. You know, that's when you see everyone's like seats, like what they're watching and what they're doing. And every single person is just doing their own thing, right? Like watching some sort of movie on their tablet or their phone, or they're reading a Kindle. And it made me think, remember when you were on the plane and that little screen dropped down and everyone had to watch the same movie on the flight? That's just the way it was. You didn't like it, you didn't watch it. There was nothing else. There was no phone you could pull out of your pocket to watch something else. The only thing you could do is pull a book out and read it. But this is kind of indicative of like everything in the world now. There is no shared experience. There's no one shared experience. Maybe the Super Bowl. And then you have the people, oh, I don't watch the Super Bowl. Okay, fine. You're just so amazing. You don't watch the Super Bowl. Like, just watch the Super Bowl. But this is the thing. Like, everyone's on their own track. You can't even mention a show that you watch. I mean, some shows bubble up, fine. But it's like, it's so tough to find like this common shared community now. And I guess this is why people go online to like Reddit and things like this. It's because everyone there is, you know, if they're in that group, they're all, you know, you share the same interest. I guess this is why people go to these things like these, you know, if you go to like a football game or you go to a sporting event or you go to a concert, those are really like the last like shared community kind of things we have. Like all the stuff we do on our own, everyone's doing their own thing. Anyway, I just thought that was interesting. Everyone's just kind of in their own world on the plane. Let's see here. Let's go to Todd. Todd in Goodyear, Arizona. When we were in, we went to where? Sedona last year. We stopped in Goodyear because my kid was obsessed with it because it's like a planned community, right?
1: Yes.
0: And that we went to the library. It was beautiful.
1: Yes. They have a lot of good stuff out here in Goodyear.
0: So did you move there from somewhere else for like a better life or what? You didn't, because you can't grow up there, right? Because it's like so new.
1: We moved here 6 years ago from California, got tired of the politics and the taxes, and I shouldn't tell everybody this because we don't want more people coming here, but it's awesome out here.
0: Okay, well, there you go. You've got the endorsement. So what's going on? All my names are disappearing here on my screen here, so tell me your name one more time. I'm sorry.
1: My name is Todd.
0: Todd, okay. Todd, what's going on, Todd?
1: I have currently a Samsung S22 Plus, and I've had it for a couple years probably. I'm not into getting new phones all the time, but what I discovered after I got the phone, it does not have an SD slot. I run my business out of the phone. I have probably over, I would say, 300,000 text messages, and I fear losing it. So I know I need to upgrade my phone. What do you suggest I get that has the ability to have an SD card and do backups?
0: Okay. Well, I will tell you, 99% of the flagship phones do not have an SD card slot anymore. So that's really, I'm sure you found that online. There's one phone that does that I've recently reviewed, and I actually think it's really good. It's called the Fairphone, F-A-I-R-P-H-O-N-E, Fairphone. And so it has an SD card slot, and you can put in a micro SD card slot, and it works with a micro SD card up to, I got to look this up, I think it's up to 2 terabytes, which should definitely save your 300,000 text messages. But yeah, let's see. Yeah, 2 terabytes. You can put it up to 2 terabyte card. Now, the specs on this phone... what I like about this phone is you probably haven't heard of it. It's their first phone they brought to the U.S. This company was in Europe for many years, and this is the first phone. Now, you said you also like to not switch out your phone for a long time. This phone has 12 user replaceable parts. So if the screen goes bad, if the camera goes bad, you can actually replace these parts yourself. The USB goes bad, the battery goes bad. You can swap them out. It comes with a little tiny screwdriver. It's $650. It also has a 5-year warranty. It's also got guaranteed software updates like past 2030. So I would do that. And I love the, and it, by the way, it works on T-Mobile and AT&T. And I also love the software. It's nice and clean, so it doesn't have like a whole bunch of nonsense running on it like a lot of these phones do that are cheap. And I wouldn't consider this cheap, by the way, but it's it's in the middle ground, I'd say, $650. The only other thing I would say, Todd, is, so that's what I'd recommend. You can look at some other phones. Some of the Motorolas have an SD card slot. But really, out of the phones that I've tested that are kind of mid-range to flagships, this is really the only one that I'd probably recommend that has the SD card slot. But I know people often write in with their Motorolas, so I would look into that brand as well and see if any of those have it. The other thing I would say is two things. Number one, with a Samsung phone, a regular Samsung, if you just want to get a new one, they have a feature where you can back up your phone to a flash drive. If you go into your settings, you will see under backup that it has export everything to a flash drive. So you can do that, and that's a really good way of backing up your phone. So you can just plug in a flash drive to the bottom of that phone, and it will export all of your important stuff to that flash drive. And I believe that includes texts. That's number one. Number two, there is another program that you can use called SMS Backup and Restore, and this program will sync your text messages to the cloud, and you can choose what cloud service you want. It could be Google Drive, it could be Dropbox, it could be OneDrive, and you can schedule that to happen on a daily basis, weekly basis, whatever. And I would say that's probably even safer than having these things on a micro SD card, because if you lose your phone, you're still going to have your contacts. So those are the things that I'd look into. Really appreciate the call, Todd. Keep living that good life in Goodyear, and what a fun place. Yeah, we did enjoy visiting that. My kids thought it was just as nice as they saw in the YouTube videos. McDonald's. It's a big report out this week from Reuters. They found that McDonald's uses machine learning to analyze millions of transactions from 14,000 restaurants to recommend an optimal price for menu items. So if you go on the McDonald's app and you put in your zip code and you put in a zip code somewhere else, you may find that things cost different prices. Oh my gosh, wait, what? Yes, things cost different things in America. I think AI is just helping retailers supercharge how they set pricing. This is not personalized pricing. You're not logging into McDonald's app and it says, oh, let's charge Rich $5.70 for a Big Mac. Let's charge Bobo, $8.70. That's not what's happening here. What's happening here is that restaurants are optimizing for their area. So if a restaurant's in an area, let's say you're by a college, right? Well, guess what? College kids want to come in for a really cheap meal. And so you may advertise your Big Mac for $1.99, hoping that they buy a drink and fries and it brings up their bill. Whereas if someone's on a highway and you're the only restaurant around, you may say, no, my Big Mac's going to be $6, because we know that people are hungry and they're stopping on the highway and they want to come in here. So this was a big report, a lot of people talking about it, but the reality is this is happening across every business, and AI is just supercharging how businesses make decisions, especially when it comes to pricing. 888-RICH-101, 888-742-4101. Rich on Tech, back after this.

0: What's going on, everyone? 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
10: From ABC News, I'm Mike Dubusky. President Trump is headed to Ohio this evening to rally for Republican candidates there amid a close race between former Democratic Senator Sherrod Brown and incumbent Republican Senator John Husted. Trump also taking aim at Senator Tom Cotton this afternoon for holding up a bill to make daylight saving time permanent.
11: Trump says that Arkansas Senator Tom Cotton is holding up the bill. He posted what he says is Cotton's cell number. But of course, it's not just Cotton who opposes year-round daylight time. So too, importantly, does the Senate Majority Leader John Thune, who hails from South Dakota, where the sun would rise especially late in the dead of winter if this bill became law.
10: ABC's Stephen Portnoy, reporters who tried the senator's supposed phone number found a voicemail box that was full. In the case of that alleged gang rape at Cornell University, documents reviewed by ABC News find the Tompkins County District Attorney decided not to review case material collected by university police, except for a six-page summary of the alleged victim's statements. New York Governor Kathy Hochul replaced that DA with State Attorney General Letitia James yesterday. DA Van Houten said, "We were not provided the full picture by the university." It's another rainy weekend for the southeastern United States, says ABC meteorologist Leslie Lopez.
12: Flood watches are in place all the way through tomorrow evening. We have flood threats all the way from Texas out towards areas of the Carolinas. But the larger threat level, this is a 2 out of 4 for Brownsville, Texas, all the way up to Corpus Christi. But then we're also looking at it New Orleans, Baton Rouge, Mobile, Panama City. And then this begins to expand, especially as we're heading into the Carolinas. By the time we're heading into tomorrow, this is going to expand even out towards places like Atlanta, Augusta, all the way out towards Wilmington. So this is going to be a larger area of impact.
10: Meanwhile, some 35 million people in Southern California are under advisories right now as a heat wave sweeps through. You're listening to ABC News.
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10: An urgent search is underway right now for a missing medical transport plane off the coast of Nantucket. A source telling ABC News that Gulfstream jet rapidly descended about 7,500 feet before hitting the water. ABC's Andrew Dimbert has details.
14: Officials believe that this air ambulance plane was carrying 6 people, four crew members, 2 passengers. It was a Gulfstream G100 headed from Bermuda to Boston. It was a late night overnight flight taking off at around 12:40 a.m. early this morning. Air traffic control says that they lost contact with the plane around 2 a.m.
10: Holiday travel season's about to get underway in the next few months, and ABC News transportation reporter Clara McMichael says tickets are likely to be on the high end on account of high fuel prices.
15: Airlines for America, that's the airline lobbying group association, they said that jet fuel prices aren't just the highest they've seen since the beginning of the conflict with Iran. They're the highest they've ever seen. Last month, they were $4.37 a gallon.
10: Also getting underway is flu season. ABC News medical contributor Dr. Alok Patel has what you can do to stay healthy.
16: Everyone above the age of 6 months should consider getting a flu shot. 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
19: And here's your live Doppler forecast. We're looking at a breezy afternoon and tonight mostly cloudy, then gradually becoming clear with a low around 50, south-southwest winds 5 to 10 miles per hour, then becoming north to northwest after midnight. Sunday, sunny with a high near 65, north wind 5 to 10 miles per hour. Sunday night, clear with a low around 44 and a calm wind. Monday, sunny with a high near 66, and Monday night, mostly clear with a low around 51. Tuesday, sunny with a high near 71. And Tuesday night, mostly clear with a low around 54. Wednesday, sunny with a high near 72. And Wednesday night, partly cloudy with a low around 54. And then Thursday, mostly sunny with a high near 70. And for more weather, anytime, go to NorthwestIowaNow.com.

0: Welcome back to Rich on Tech. Rich DeMuro here, hanging out with you, talking technology. 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Ask Siri to call it. Whatever you got to do, get on the line. 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Talk to me. 888-RICH-101. 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This episode 194, richontech.tv/194. Coming up this hour, Mark Anthony Arena, the computer exorcist. Always a fun guest because he takes kind of a different side to technology. You know, all these people try to sell you on stuff. They're always trying to sell you on antivirus, trying to sell you on this, sell you on that. He's like, you don't need any of this stuff. Just be smart. Here's what you need to know. So I like his approach to things. It feels like it's very similar to mine. Let's see here. We got so much to talk about in this hour. Holiday tech shopping. Holiday shoppers are planning to spend less. Uh-oh. So you got electronics costing more, but people want to spend less. Let's see what else here. Oh, you know what? This is what I want to talk about real quick. Went to lunch this week for a birthday, and I'm not kidding. Everyone at the table was looking at their phones. Everyone. Now, hold on. The whole point of going to lunch and being with other humans is to be present. And I had to say something to people. I said, what are you doing? Like, put your phone down. Now, I will admit, I bring my phone out with me when I go to a restaurant. Yes, I bring it to the restaurant. But I am not on my phone while I'm talking to people. I'm not scrolling my phone. And so, if you are going out to lunch and you're going to scroll on your phone, don't go to lunch. Because there's no point. You're paying top dollar for food that you can make yourself at home. You're paying for the infrastructure of that restaurant. You're paying for the electricity, the water, all the people that are delivering food to your table. Why are you going to pay 50% more to surf Instagram and to look at TikTok? Don't do it. Just stay at home if you want to do that and talk to people with a mouthful of food at your dinner table. But if you're going out to lunch, sure, put your phone on the table if you want, but don't look at it. There is no reason to look at it. Be present with the humans that you're there with. This is the problem with our lives right now. People are so disconnected. They're connected to Instagram. They're connected to TikTok. Why? Why are you more connected to a thing that you don't even have a relationship with than the people that you're with? This really bugs me. And look, I understand, oh, Rich, stop preaching. Everyone's on their phone. Yes, I understand that. And so am I. But not while I'm driving and not while I'm eating lunch with someone. Just put it away. It can wait. And then the other thing is you put your phone away and then your watch buzzes. And then you look at your watch. Now, I will tell you, I do get notifications on my watch while I'm at lunch. And I do find that to be pretty tricky. Because sometimes I just want to like glance at my watch for something. It's like I feel bad. But anyway, that just I had to tell the people I was with at this lunch, like, just stop. Just put your phones away. In 1 hour, you can scroll till your eyes fall out of your head. Literally. You could scroll for the rest of the day. While you're with me for an hour, don't scroll. All right, I'm done with that. Let's go to Richie in Sherman Oaks. What's up?
1: Hi, Rich.
0: Yes.
1: Thanks for taking my call.
0: Absolutely.
1: So I've been using my previous Pixel 8 as a dash cam, using the dash cam app. But now that I've upgraded to the 11, Pixel 11, it supports an external camera, Bluetooth. So I want a dumb camera that I can stick on my windshield but use the dash cam app on my phone so I don't have to hang my phone off the windshield.
0: I can't say I like that setup. What's the deal? Why not just get a dash cam?
1: Because then I have to rewire the car and I have to buy a dash cam.
0: Well, I'm trying to think of what you're trying to do here. So you're trying to put a regular camera up as your dash cam?
1: Yeah.
0: Like a Wyze cam or something like that?
1: Yeah, so my other previously I had my phone on the windshield, but in this kind of weather,
0: it's too hot, right? So, I know. What app are you using for the dash cam app on your phone? Was it Nexar?
1: No, it's actually the dash cam app.
0: Okay, so it's just someone just created a dash cam app, and what does it do? It just right. rolls continuously for like on a loop of 30 seconds or something?
1: No, I think it records continuously while you're using it.
0: Okay. And so now you're looking for a Bluetooth camera that you can connect yes. to your Pixel?
1: Yes.
0: I don't even know if I know of something like that. Give me an example, like a GoPro?
1: You know what? I can't find one either. That's why I'm calling you.
0: Yeah, I don't know of one. I mean, there may be one, but I just don't know if there's a camera that connects that way. Now, you may go on Amazon, and there may be like a cheap, you know, a random brand that you've never heard of that connects that way, but I have not seen that. And so, I mean, I've seen cameras that are purpose-built for things like, there's a GoPro. There's right. a whole bunch of little cameras that connect to phones for different reasons. But one that could be used right. as a dash cam, I'm not aware of that. So I would have to do some research to see if that's a thing. But I would say, in general, Richie, I feel like this is a very complicated setup. Because you have to, every time you get into your car, you'd have to make sure this camera connects to your phone, which... You know, it may via Bluetooth, but I don't think so. I've just never seen a setup like this. Now, I have seen people do all kinds of wild things in their cars with cameras, like using a GoPro or using, you know, just a little camera that you find on Amazon. I would find, if I were you, Amazon dash cam. Oh, sorry. I'm searching Amazon on Amazon. So Amazon, I would say if you look for like a little dash cam, that just is self-contained, that might be a better solution. But I really don't know of one that doesn't need power or anything like that. Like, there's just so many. I mean, look, you can get a 4K front dash cam for $55.99. And that's probably a lot easier than your setup. I mean, yeah, you'd have to plug this thing in. You said you have to rewire, but, you know, you're just putting the wire into the little 12-volt. But I would do that. I would just go on Amazon and find I hate to poo-poo your idea, and it may work, and I may be wrong, and I may get 100 emails from people saying, Rich, this is the solution. But I feel like that's a very complicated solution. And to me, what I want when I get into my car is I want simple. And I think that that's, you know, the better way of going about things, because you're in your car. You don't want any distractions. But I would agree that it's important to have that dash cam. So I would look, there's two things I would look at. Number one, see if there is a self-contained dash cam that you can buy that, in my head, it's just something that would connect to your, you know, I don't know, depending on the, where are you, Sherman Oaks? You know, in California, you're not really, I don't think you're allowed to have things sticking on your windshield. There's like a certain zone that you may be able to have something, but, you know, you put it there and then it just self-records, but you probably want power. So anyway, I would look on Amazon and just see, you know, a dash cam that looks like it's just small, simple, easy. I mean, this one that I'm finding right here is this screen free, $55.99, 4,000 of them were bought in the last month. It's got a 4.4 and it's simple. I mean, it just does what you need to do. It's going to record to a memory card. It's just on a loop. I mean, what more do you need than that? And then, you know, if you ever have a problem, you ever have an issue, you just pop that memory card out and grab the video. And I will tell you, having experienced a couple of accidents in the past couple of years, these dash cams are important because they make a difference in the case. You know, if someone's questioning what's happening or what happened, the dash cam video could make a big difference. The thing is, you want to make sure it's recording, and you want to make sure you are able to retrieve that video easily. And so obviously something that sends it up to the cloud would be ideal. If not, you know, just something that's simple and easy and has a memory card would be great. Thanks for the call, Richie. And if you find something that would solve Richie's problems, give me an email, richontech.tv. Hit contact. Real quick before we go to break, two people wrote in about the SD cards on phones. Motorola's and Samsung sometimes have them. And then let's see, someone else wrote about the TCL phones have them as well. 888-RICH-101, Rich on Tech, back after this.

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Welcome back to Rich on Tech. Rich DeMuro here, hanging out with you, talking technology, 888-RICH-101, 888-742-4101. Well, CNET did a survey of more than 2,600 adults, and nearly 3 in 4 holiday shoppers plan to buy some sort of tech this season. Of course they do. I mean, everyone wants tech, right? They expect to spend an average of $808, which is $123 less than last year, which is ironic because tech is getting more expensive, driven partly by this memory chip shortage. So what I think is ironic is $123 less, which is kind of the price of what everything's gone up, like all

The average pricing on phones is like $100 up. People are starting to shop earlier. 32% plan to start before November. Amazon's Prime Big Deal Days are October 6th and 7th. By the way, if you have not signed up for my newsletter, I'm going to be sending out a newsletter with my picks. I was going through all my picks over the weekend, and I'm going to send that out this week. So richontech.tv. Don't be alarmed if you get an extra newsletter this week, because that's what it'll be talking about. Walmart has its own October sale happening October 5th through 11th, not to be outdone. And here's what shoppers are worried about, according to CNET. 43% say misleading discounts are the number one thing they're worried about, which I get it. You get into the store and you're like, wait a second, that's not what it seemed like. Or, you know, you go online and it's just not there. 39% are worried about popular products selling out. 35% are concerned about inflated original prices that make discounts look better than they really are. And there are lots of tools to help you figure that out at this point. So if you go to Camel or Keepa, K-E-E-P-A, or also Amazon has their own Alexa for Shopping tool where you can look up the price history. Those are a couple of ways of checking to make sure something is a deal. Because just because it's on sale, it sometimes says, oh, it's 40% off. Well, you know, 40% off the retail price that they never sold it at. Let me see. 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Let's see, what else are they saying here? Don't assume Black Friday will automatically have the lowest price. If something you need hits a historically good price, buy it. I mean, that's the reality. Like, you might be saying, it feels so early to have Prime Day right now. But no, this is, when people say, is that a good price? What I say, this is for travel typically. Say, hey, you know, how do I get the best price on airfare? The best price on an airline ticket is when you think it's a good price. Because everyone has a different thought about what they think a good price is. So if you're trying to fly to Hawaii or Bermuda and you track prices and you say, well, they're typically like $800 and right now it's $600 or $700. I'd love for it to be $300. I mean, wouldn't we all? But if it's a price that you think is fair, go for it. And just that's it. And get the price before it goes up again. Getting a lot of emails about the SD card thing on the phones. And I did confirm, got another one here. Who said this? Let's see here. Ken wrote in, you mentioned Motorola has SD card slot. That's the case on their Moto G series. There are great deals and come in a variety of options. I purchased one a few years ago, downloaded my audiobook and music collection to a 1 terabyte SD card. I use it like an iPod. And yeah, if you go on the Motorola website, sure enough, Motorola Moto G, and it's about $500. Scroll down. Yeah, you can put a, let's see here. You get a dedicated micro SD card slot supporting up to 1 terabyte. So the Moto G series is another way to look for those things. All right, I talked about this on TV this week, and it's a pretty important story. It's all about stopping random apps from tracking your location. That's an important story. But first, I do want to mention this show is sponsored by Incogni. You know those license plate reading cameras you see popping up everywhere? Well, authorities say a police officer in Kentucky searched the same 2 license plates about 2,000 times. They belonged to the mother of his child who had an order of protection against him. Now, he didn't hack into anything. He just typed in a license plate. The Washington Post found that at least 50 other cases of apparent misuse, many involving searches for women. And here's the part that really gets me. A license plate might tell someone what you drive or where your car has been, but combine that with information from a data broker, and suddenly someone can find your home address, your phone number, your relatives, and the places you've lived. 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I use it. So should you.
All right. You probably see all these apps on your phone. You download them. They say, hey, can we have your location? And you flip through real quick and you give it to them. Well, I'm telling you,

0: You got to go through and do a privacy audit. 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You could do this on iPhone. 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
1: And here's your live Doppler forecast. We're looking at a breezy afternoon and tonight mostly cloudy, then gradually becoming clear with a low around 50, south-southwest winds 5 to 10 miles per hour, then becoming north to northwest after midnight. Sunday, sunny with a high near 65, north wind 5 to 10 miles per hour. Sunday night, clear with a low around 44 and a calm wind. Monday, sunny with a high near 66, and Monday night, mostly clear with a low around 51. Tuesday, sunny with a high near 71. And Tuesday night, mostly clear with a low around 54. Wednesday, sunny with a high near 72. And Wednesday night, partly cloudy with a low around 54. And then Thursday, mostly sunny with a high near 70. And for more weather, anytime, go to NorthwestIowaNow.com.
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3: Now it's time for the Iowa Lottery's Winning Minute. Southern Iowa man said he was wondering what his birthday weekend might bring last month. Then he won the lottery. Cody Shields of Lamoni won $100,000 playing the Diamond Dollar Scratch Game. He bought his winning ticket at Pump and Pantry in Urbandale, where he stopped for a Coke and a candy bar after work.
4: And I scratched the ticket. I'm like, well, this birthday is a little extra special this year.
3: Cody said he was shocked after revealing the $100,000 prize. It took a while for the exciting news to sink in.
4: Yeah, after I scanned it with my phone, after dropping my phone a couple times and kind of like shaking, finally gathering myself and thought, okay, I gotta go back in there and see if this is the real deal, or hopefully it is, or maybe I'm just misreading it.
3: It really was the real deal. 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The Iowa Lottery. Feel like a winionaire.
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0: 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Rich DeMuro here, hanging out with you, talking technology. 888-RICH-101-888-742-4101. 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This is episode 194, so go to RichOnTech.tv/194. I just linked up that privacy audit instructions that I just mentioned, so you can go there and find that. And stop giving these apps access to your location. They don't need to know where you are 24/7. All right, joining me now, we're going to get back to the phone lines in a moment here, but Mark Anthony Arena, the computer exorcist and author of a new book, Don't Be Taken by Big Tech. Mark, welcome to the show.
1: Thanks so much, Rich.
0: So, you know, you're on the front lines here. You've got, you know, you operate this computer exorcist business where you help people with their computers, whatever. What are you seeing? Like, notwithstanding the stuff we said we're going to talk about, like what do you see on a daily basis out there?
1: 99% of my income is from forgotten passwords. So I always urge people, keep your passwords on a real sheet of paper where bad guys can't find them. So that's something you can do to protect yourself from the industry. But more importantly, I mean, my job used to be easy up until the advent of cloud sucking.
0: What does that mean? So what does cloud socking mean?
1: It's a term I've come up with to explain what the entire industry is doing. It's not just Apple or just Microsoft. It's both of them. When you buy a new computer today at the store, you turn it on and they beg you to sign up for a Microsoft or Apple account respectively. And 99% of my clients, I mean, seriously, the vast majority of my clients have no idea that their documents and photos are being taken and sucked into the cloud. They're being removed from their computers.
0: Yeah, and you don't realize this until when? Until you need them?
1: Until the cloud sucking engine destroys itself, usually. In Microsoft, in the case of Microsoft, it's called OneDrive, and that OneDrive engine destroys itself routinely during an update attack. And that's the moment you realize, hey, I don't have my files. There's just placeholders there. It's like Invasion of the Body Snatchers.
0: And this happens, I mean, look, number one, the cloud is a big business for these big tech companies. I mean, we know that the they call it the services division, which includes the cloud division, is now eclipsing the hardware division at places like Apple. They're making more on basically the services that you pay for to have an iPhone versus the iPhone itself. And so they all want you to put your stuff in the cloud. And basically, once you put it in there, they know you're never going to organize it. You're never going to delete stuff, and you're just going to pay them forever.
1: Right. It's set up, I call it a porcupine scheme, where it's very easy to get involved, but it's painful to pull out of it.
0: Oh, I learned that the hard way because I love Google Photos, and I know you probably poo-poo that, but I've put all my photos in there, and downloading 3 terabytes of photos from Google Photos is no easy feat ever. Like, it's almost impossible for the average mere mortal to do.
1: Oh, yeah, they make it massively difficult. I've had to do that for clients where I'm pulling their photos away from Apple or away from Google, and it's massively difficult, crashes constantly. And look, Rich, if you willingly and knowingly use a cloud service, that's fine. But there's like 12 people in the world who willingly, knowingly use it. The vast majority of people have no clue that their documents and photos are in OneDrive or iCloud Drive.
0: Well, that's another thing I get all the time. People want to clear out their iCloud. They delete pictures off their phone. They don't realize it deletes. It's like a mirror. Like, whatever's on your iPhone mirrors up to iCloud. And it's like almost impossible to clear it out because you can't just have either one out in the cloud. It gets very complicated.
1: And they make it as difficult as possible. In my book, I call it a shell game, right? They're getting away with this stuff not under cover of darkness, but under cover of complexity and confusion.
0: So what's your advice? What should someone do if they don't want to use OneDrive on their Windows computer? How do they check to even see if they are? And what's your advice on that?
1: So I tell people, hey, folks, I'm not a control freak, but I always tell my clients to call me before turning on their new computer because I fight against the registration begging. And I'm sure you guys know there are ways to avoid the part where they beg you to sign up for a Microsoft account and all that. And even if you do that part, just make sure you uninstall OneDrive immediately before you start using that computer.
0: Now, how do you do that? You can just go right in and uninstall it?
1: If it's a brand new computer, just go to PC settings and then installed apps and then rip out OneDrive. If it's a brand new computer, it's as easy as that. If you're a pre-existing user with a pre-existing computer, it's really difficult. So what I do is I call it a hostage rescue procedure, where we have to make a new folder that's outside of their evil purview. And I make a folder called documents that are protected from OneDrive, something like that. And then we move the files away from the OneDrive folder into this new protected folder,
0: which is local.
1: And assuming exactly, you have to make sure it's local and outside of that purview. And assuming the OneDrive engine is actually functioning properly, in the rare case that it is, it'll reluctantly give you your files back and it'll complain and it'll chastise you the entire time.
0: Oh, that's my one of my favorite notifications on my computer that I get is when you try to move something out of iCloud Drive, it says, "Are you sure you want to move this out of iCloud Drive?" Yes, I am moving a file out of your drive. So be it.
1: Heaven forbid you do something you want to do on your computer. They believe that it's their computer and they control what you do.
0: It makes it look like you're doing something wrong. Like it's scary. Like, are you sure? Okay. The other topic I want to talk about, these photo sticks. Okay. I get emails about these. Everyone wants to organize their photos. And by the way, there's no easy way to do that. There's not like a one click magic fix that does all your photos and puts them into albums and this and that. It just doesn't exist. But you see these things advertised and they say, oh, you plug this into all your devices and we'll get all your photos and we'll organize them perfectly. Is that real?
1: So it's technically a physical product that they technically send to you. But here's the deal. A couple things. Number one, they find the cheapest, chintziest, junkiest possible thumb drives that cost a few pennies. I mean, if you went on eBay and looked for the worst quality garbage thumb drives, that's what they're doing. And then they mark it up to $80. Right. So tons of clients call me all the time. Mark, my kids got me this photo stick and they said it was going to save my life. And they are under the impression that the photo stick will, number one, scour their entire computer, and number two, go into the cloud for them and scour all their cloud stuff and then unify it. And then what folks do is they throw their computer in the garbage thinking that the photo stick is reliable. And then, of course, the photo stick breaks and all of their precious photos are on this broken photo stick.
0: Yeah, and it would be nice if there was a service like that. Now, I'll just tell you my theory. What I think Google and Apple should do, and I guess Microsoft, is super simple. A hard drive that you plug into your wall that's Wi-Fi connected, and all I do is sign in on my Google Drive, and every second of the day, it is syncing my entire cloud to that drive. Now, I get it. There used to be things and there's NAS drives and stuff like that, but that's way too complicated for the average person. Just give me a little drive I could plug in. I sign in with my Apple account. I sign in with my Google account and my information is being synced. All my photos, I have a physical backup in my home.

0: at all times. That's too much to ask for, clearly, because these companies don't want to do that. Okay, we got a couple.
1: It would make too much sense.
0: Yeah, it would make way too much sense here. We got a couple minutes here. I want to talk about antivirus. Do people still need a third-party antivirus, and what do you recommend?
1: Antivirus products are the first threat that I remove on someone's computer. As soon as I go to a client's house, it's the first thing I remove. Yesterday, I was at someone's house, and they were infected with Avast. I ripped that out right away. So antivirus products, in my professional opinion and professional experience, can slow you down massively. They can never protect you against modern threats, these post-virus threats that are out there, the legalized threats, the notification attacks, the toolbars, the hostageware, you name it. They can't protect you against anything modern, but they're a beautiful way to slow your computer down massively so you think you need to buy a new one. They're a beautiful way to flush $70 a year down the toilet. And in the case of Avast, there's plenty of articles out there, folks. You can see where Avast was recording your behavior and selling it through a subsidiary.
0: 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Check out his new book. It is called Don't Be Taken by Big Tech. I read, I think most of this when you sent me a an advanced copy, and it was really fun. So check it out on the website. Go to richontech.tv for the link. Mark, Anthony, Arena, thanks so much for joining me today.
1: Thank you so much, Rich.
0: All right. RichOnTech.tv for the link to The Computer Exorcist. All right. Coming up, we're going to take some more of your calls. We're going to talk about the new Kindle lineup, and Samsung's new smart tag has some new features, but it ditches a very useful one right here on Rich on Tech.

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0: Welcome back to Rich on Tech. Rich DeMuro here, hanging out with you, talking technology. 888-RICH-101, 888-742-4101. Let's see. I talked about my trips. I have little notes on things I want to talk about on the show. And I thought this was interesting this week. So I went to the hotel in Vegas I stayed at. And I thought it was pretty wild that I could check in on my phone, get a digital key on my phone, go straight to my room, unlock the door with my phone, and that's it. I never had to talk to anyone. I mean, it's like self-service. Now, I get it. It's like, well, do we really want this? No, but I just thought it was kind of interesting. I mean, I know this is kind of like how Airbnbs are. You know, you unlock them yourself or whatever. But I just find it, I mean, it's fascinating that these giant hotels are now just like, you could literally check into a room without ever seeing someone. And that's what I did. I checked in, checked out all for my phone. And the key was my phone. Now, I don't know if that's a good or bad thing. It's kind of weird, but you can do it. And I know it's not new. Don't email me and say, Rich, I've been doing this for 10 years. I know it's not a new thing. I always liked the physical key. Like, it's more annoying to use your phone as the key. But I was only there for like less than 24 hours, so it was kind of easy. Anyway, I just thought that was interesting. Let's go to LaShawn in L.A. LaShawn, what's up?
1: Well, hey, Rich, how are you?
0: Oh, I am doing the same.
1: Okay, that's all right. Cool. Thanks for taking my call.
0: Yeah.
1: So, question. When I go to a friend's house and use my laptop and try to connect to their network, it immediately detects some sort of virus and it drops me and disconnect me and block me. So the error that comes up says something like an ET worm or something. I scan my own laptop with my virus scan protection, check for viruses, and nothing comes up. But I don't have this issue nowhere else when I'm connecting to someone else's network. Only this friend's house.
0: Interesting.
1: Does it really mean I have a virus? Or, I mean, because my computer is not detected. I have one. And I have a Lenovo, which I bought maybe a year and a half ago. Barely used it. I barely turned this thing on. So I know at the time I needed a bunch of updates that needed to happen.
0: Yeah.
1: Get all of that.
0: Are you using...

0: Avast or Norton?
1: Norton. Okay.
0: All right. So, looking online, it seems that this is kind of a, it looks like an alert that is a, it's not real, but your antivirus thinks there's an issue. So it's not like a, it's not actually a malware infection, but it's saying, let's see. Yeah. See, it looks like it's just, it's thinking it's a, it's something that's bad on this network. So it sounds like your friend, whatever, however their Wi-Fi is configured, there's something that when your Norton scans the network, it's saying, we don't like how this looks. And that's why we're giving you this warning. There's no way to get around it.
1: Okay, so it's not coming from Norton. It's coming from their network.
0: How? How is it coming from their network?
1: Let's see. I'll just tell you what. Because they screenshotted it to me, or they screenshot it to me every time. And I'm like, well, I don't know. Okay, so it says the network intrusion attempt from, and then it has my IP address, has been detected and blocked. And it says the risk is high. It says the verdict is blocked. It says the signature is ET Worm. And it looks like his router is the moon.linksys.system.router. Don't know what that means.
0: Okay.
1: Category emerging worm.
0: Yeah.
1: So this is the message he gets, which causes me to get blocked from his network. And then I can't log on to it at all. But he keeps telling me I have a virus on my laptop, and I'm like, but I don't.
0: No, I don't think you, I don't think you do. I think it seems to be that there it's an issue with Norton, and it's just something that this whatever's happening with his router. It definitely it's interesting that you said he has the Moon Linksys router, because that's if you look online, this is where everyone's saying the problem is. So it's something to do with Norton and this router. So what you could do is, I mean, you could try disabling Norton when you go to this person's home and connect to their Wi-Fi or their place, wherever you're connecting to it. Or you can just bypass it altogether. If you're not getting this issue anywhere else, you know, if you don't need to connect to their Wi-Fi, maybe just use a hotspot on your phone or some other way. You know, I think it's something to do with Norton. So I would maybe, have you updated all of the Norton definitions in the app? Have you made sure you're up to date on all that?
1: Yes.
0: Okay, so everything's up to date. So the only other thing I'd say is maybe on his router, he needs to update the software on his router, and it should, you know, hopefully clear this up. But yeah, it seems like this has been going on for a long time. And I don't know, this is the first I'm hearing of it, but it sounds like, it doesn't sound like your computer is infected. It sounds like it's some sort of miscommunication, and the router is springing into action thinking it's protecting the network from your computer, but your computer is really not a threat.
1: Okay. I never could figure out what the heck was going on, but every time I do this, it's just like I get the same message, and then he screenshots me what the issue is, and I'm like, I don't...
0: I would try pausing it. Can you pause Norton when you go there, or no? Is there like a way to pause Norton?
1: I would assume so. I don't know. I never tried to, but
0: I would assume not. I would assume not, just because Norton, you know, these antivirus try to take over your computer. You know, they take over your whole life. So this is another reason why I don't really think, you know, the whole idea, and we just had the guest on that talked about the antivirus situation. You know, there's built-in antivirus on Windows, which is called Defender. And to me, that is just, that's more than what you need. And, you know, that's really all you need to defend your Windows computer at this point. Most of the issues that we see, yes, there are still worms, there's Trojans, there's all kinds of stuff out there that could potentially attack your computer. But most of the types of attacks we see these days come from phishing emails, come from links that you click, and they try to install malicious software on your computer, like some sort of malware or remote access software. So that's really the attack vectors we're seeing, more than these random viruses and Trojans and things like that. So I would say ditch the Norton, use the Defender, and you know, your computer should work just fine. Thanks for the call, LaShawn. 888-RICH-101, 888-742-4101. Coming up, we'll talk Kindles and smart tags from Samsung.
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11: Roger, you said you're coming in blind. 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
10: Missing off Nantucket, an air ambulance heard there on liveatc.net just before it vanished over the Atlantic this morning. Six people on board. What we know from ABC's Andrew Dimbert.
12: We received the air traffic control audio where you can hear the controllers having trouble hearing these pilots, often asking them to repeat their messages, including their altitude, before it's just radio silent.
10: The FAA called the Coast Guard about the missing medical aircraft en route to Boston from Bermuda. They've set up a search area now off Nantucket. President Trump today promising one-time payments to seniors on Medicare, $90. The checks, he says, will come just ahead of the election. He's hoping to lower gas prices, convincing European allies to open their oil reserves. ABC's Lama Hassan in London.
13: The hope is that as they tap into their own reserves, this will relieve the pressure in the U.S. But analysts say that while this will help in the month of October, given the world uses 30 million barrels of diesel a day, it is just a drop in the ocean.
10: It's 101 degrees right now at Dodger Stadium for ALDS Game 1 against the Braves. That's 15 to 20 degrees above average for this time of year. And it's supposed to stay hot, really hot, into Thursday across California. A bill to punish Californians who wear smart glasses to record people without their permission in private areas, vetoed by Governor Gavin Newsom. Here's ABC News tech contributor and Google tech fellow Mike Muse.
14: Newsom is saying he still supports privacy and wants the privacy to be there. He just wants a bill that doesn't make things too broad, in particular when it comes to the manufacturing of the product, to which some of the tech companies also too have objections with this bill because it would change how these glasses and systems are manufactured.
10: Some, but not all, models have a red light when recording. 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
0: Football is finally back, and Prize Picks is bringing out their best offer yet. 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

0: 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Rich DeMuro here, hanging out with you, talking technology at 888-RICH-101, 888-742-4101. If you read my newsletter, you know that I mentioned this. The hotel I was staying at in Hawaii had this $25 hotel towel charge. Like, basically, you would use your key for your room to get the towel out of this locker. And they say on the locker, like, hey, just so you know, all these towels are marked with RFID chips and you have to return them by midnight or else, you know, you're going to get charged $25. Well, sure enough, I left a towel in my room thinking, well, you know, the housekeeping will just return it. Oh, no. When I got to checkout, I got charged $25. And I told the guys, like, dude, I'm not paying $25. I left a towel in my room. He goes, well, yeah, I'll give you the credit, but, you know, you got to put it back in the slot so it can return the towel. I said, well, what's the difference if you just leave it on property somewhere? But I guess it makes sense. They want people to return the towels. It's like less work for people to like sort them out and all this stuff. So anyway, I was actually very impressed with the fact that that system can track the towels. I did not believe it. I thought that they just did that as a warning, saying, oh yeah, there's an RFID tracker in all of these towels. I said, there's no way that they're doing that. And sure enough, they are. And if you've ever checked out at Uniqlo, you know that they use this similar technology. So if you ever go into a Uniqlo store, you drop all the stuff that you're in the self-checkout. You drop all the stuff that you're purchasing into this bin and it rings it up instantly. It shows you every single item. There's no scanning of tags. It's all done with RFID. It's probably the best use of RFID I've seen. Radio frequency identifier or identification. I don't know what it stands for. But yeah, so the towels do have it. So if you're at a hotel and it says we're going to charge you $25 if you don't return the towel, return the towel. Because, yeah, I got my money back, but the guy said he does that all day long. Every single person comes up to the front desk to do that. Let's see, what else? Oh, my wife ordered from this Amazon Now. Unbelievable. Like, Amazon is now delivering, and we talked about this on the show months ago. They have this thing called amazon.com/now. And if you go there, it'll tell you how many minutes it takes to deliver to your zip code. Right now, it's telling me it's 31 minutes to my zip code. And they are not kidding. So my wife, we needed some stuff the other morning. She placed an order at around 6:50 a.m. It said it will be there by 6:20. No joke. Doorbell rang at exactly 6:20, and I saw the countdown on my phone, on my lock screen. 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And so if I wanted to, just if I wanted to, right now, I can get 6 mega rolls of Charmin Ultra Soft delivered right now for $8.79. What else? 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I can get the original Squishmallow scented slime jar, cotton candy, delivered $9.87. Oh, maybe you like pumpkin spice. 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Oh, you can even order pumpkin spice. 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Yes, you can order pumpkin spice. It comes in a little jar. Pumpkin spice is actually, it comes with a freshness guarantee, $5.96.
1: Bobo. I do not do pumpkin spice anything.
0: No, okay. You don't do pumpkin spice deodorant?
1: What? Why?
0: They have pumpkin spice Old Spice.
1: That's just wrong, dude.
0: How much is that to get delivered? Anyway.
1: Pumpkin spice lotion, please. There, some hair gel.
0: There's everything. Everything. You want to smell like pumpkin spice and everything nice, you can.
1: It only comes out this time of year.
0: Only this time of the year. Because nobody wants it any other time of the year. Who wants to smell like pumpkin spice anything? Anyway, if you haven't tried this Amazon Now, let's see. It just popped up. $5, 5 orders, 5 credits for Prime Big Deal Days. Why does it keep moving away? $5. So I guess you get $5 as a bonus. Look at this. You can get Apple products delivered in, now it's 28 minutes. I guess someone just completed their delivery. Now they're just running back to the place. I can get an iPad delivered in 28 minutes for $427. Wow. Anyway, I was really impressed. My wife ordered like milk. She actually said to me before she left for work, she goes, if you want to make an egg sandwich, the eggs will be here at 6:20 a.m. And you can make an egg, or a 7:20 a.m. You can make an egg sandwich. Sure enough, they were there. And yes, I made the egg sandwich. Anyway, let's see here. Samsung has a new Smart Tag 3. This is their new $30 tracker. It's arriving in early November.

number, and it's 35% smaller, 33% lighter. Battery life is excellent, lasts up to 550 days. I believe it has battery in it. The old ones did, so I'm assuming this one does. Samsung says their Find network has more than 900 million participating devices worldwide, which I think is ironic because last night during the football game, they said the Samsung Galaxy is a billion products. So what's the 100 million? Like, they don't connect to the internet or something? What's happening there? Let's see what else. Oh, this I thought was interesting. They added movement detection. So now you can put this little tag on something, and basically if someone moves that thing, you'll get an alert that that item was moved. So this could be interesting, like if you have a drawer at home you don't want the kids to go into, or you have a cabinet or something that you don't, you know, the booze cabinet, you don't want the kids to open, you can get an alert when that thing opens. That's kind of neat. There's a device that I reviewed a long time ago called the Kini, K-I-N-I, and that's very similar. It's like we had them on the show. It's like a little device you put on there. This one, you know, it tells you when something is opened or moved. It also works with iOS, so now you can download the app and see where these things are on iOS. And the only thing I don't like is that the old smart tags had a nice big loop that you could use to put a key ring on. Now you can't. They removed the built-in key ring attachment, which I feel like feels like a step backwards. Why would you get rid of that, Samsung? To sell more devices, probably, or to sell more accessories? Anyway, Samsung Smart Tag 3. I know the AirTag gets all the attention, but Samsung's got their own. And Amazon updated their Kindles. So all of them are updated. The Kindle Paperwhite, and the Kindle Signature, the Color Soft. I will tell you, if you're buying a Kindle for Prime Day, the Kindle Paperwhite is your best bet. This is the sweet spot. It's got the best technology. It's not the most expensive. It's not the cheapest. Kindle Paperwhite retails for $199.99. So if you can get it cheaper than that, you're already ahead. But here's what they did. They moved the power button from the bottom, thank you, Amazon, to the upper right side. Because here's what would happen. I would always turn off my Kindle because my finger would hit the power button. Or if you're one of those people that likes to keep this propped up on a tray table or something, it would hit the power button. So now they moved it to the upper right. I love when companies do this. They don't admit they're wrong until they change it. They're like, oh, well, yeah, that was the cheapest place to put it, so we just put it there. And now we realize everyone hated it there, so we're going to move it to a better place. They also came out with a $80 cover that has physical page turn buttons. So I still use an old Kindle Oasis that still has physical page turn buttons because I love it. I love having the physical buttons to change the pages. I tried using the screen where you swipe, and it's just not as easy. So now they've got the cover. I can't imagine paying $80 to get those back, but maybe they'll put them in the next version. And then they've got this little Bluetooth remote called the Kindle Click. And this is a Bluetooth remote that lets you turn pages without touching your Kindle. And you can get this even if you have an older Kindle, 2024 and newer Kindles. The Kindle Click, it's $35. So if you like to prop up your Kindle and read hands-free, you can just hold this little clicker in your hand and change the pages back and forward. Now, if you ever lose your spot on a Kindle, game over. You'll never find your page again. That's the only, I guess that happens with real books too. You lose your spot and it's like you sit there. The only thing is you have a little clue that, you know, the page is like a little messed up or something. 888-RICH-101, 888-742-4101. Coming up this hour, we're going to talk to Tony Gebhard. He is an assistive technology professional. He's going to talk about how blind and low vision users can get more out of AI. 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

Welcome back to Rich on Tech. Rich DeMiro here, hanging out with you, talking technology. The website for the show is richontech.tv. I mentioned on social media that the Face ID on the iPhone 18 Pro is not as good as before. Now, if you don't know, on the iPhone 18 Pro series, they moved the mechanics for the Face ID over to the side. Like, it's under the screen now. It's not in that center by the top, that dynamic island, they call it. It's over to the left. It's behind the screen, the little sensor that shoots out an IR blast at your face to figure out if it's you. And clearly that needs to be tweaked or something updated, because I am putting in my passcode all the time. I used to never have to put my passcode in on the old phones, and now I do all the time. So if you have an iPhone 18 Pro and you're wondering, am I putting in my passcode more than normal? Yes, you are. And yes, I went through and I redid my face. I re-registered it. Still did not make any difference. So if you're driving yourself a little nutty, thinking, am I putting in my passcode more than regular? Yes, you are. It's not just you. If you're looking for a Halloween movie this spooky season, Pluto TV just added more than 200 free horror movies just in time for Halloween. They're on demand through October. Pluto says it's all free and ad supported, so you don't have to pay a dime for that.

0: this. You've got the first four Scream movies. Let's see. First four movies plus Scream from 2022. That arrives on October 8th. You've got Friday the 13th, the original plus seven sequels, including Jason Takes Manhattan. I didn't even know they had that one. All six Paranormal Activities, Paranormal Activity movies, Stephen King movies like Cujo, The Dead Zone, Pet Sematary, Maximum Overdrive. They've got all five Scary Movies. That's my personal favorite. I love Scary Movie. That is so funny. Plus Shaun of the Dead and much more. Then there's some new movies. Anyway, long story short, if you are looking to watch some scary movies for Halloween, you don't mind commercials, but you don't want to pay anything, download Pluto TV. I mean, it's, you know, this whole Pluto TV, I'll never forget having lunch with the guy who started Pluto TV. And he told me the idea for it. And I was like, I don't get it. I don't get it. Why would you want this? I said, everyone's getting away from cable. They want to pay for streaming because they want no commercials. It's that. He goes, not everyone wants to pay for no commercials. He goes, some people want stuff for free. And I was like, okay. And sure enough, he was right because he sold, I think, Pluto TV for like $300 million. So what do I know? All right, let's get to some questions by email. Howard in New York says, my township has started using license plate readers at local parks. Instead of getting a window sticker, we have to scan our driver's license and car registration into a town database so park rangers can verify our cars as they drive through the parking lot. I've received too many letters over the years about medical databases being breached. Should I trust my town with my driver's license and registration information? No, but what are you going to do? What's the alternative? Unless they let you get a sticker some other way, you got to trust them. You got to put your information in there. And yeah, sure enough, it'll probably be breached, but let's hope not. Let's see. Paul in Torrance, I live in a large condo complex. Verizon service is basically non-existent. There's actually a cell tower across the street, but I still get no service or drop calls when I'm walking around. Once I get out into a major street, service is great. Wi-Fi works fine at home, but it's frustrating when I get in the car and Apple CarPlay can't even pull up directions until I leave the complex. Any ideas? Paul, I think this is pretty common in a lot of places, either with Wi-Fi or cellular. One of them works, one of them doesn't. The phone kind of struggles to pick between them. So in iOS 27, if you have not updated, Apple made a point to say that this handoff works better, but if you don't, you know, if you don't have service, you don't have service. So I would say go for, you know, switch to T-Mobile or AT&T if they work in your condo complex, because I typically recommend getting service, a service that works where you live and where you work. Notwithstanding that, if you don't want to switch, then you can go and there is a thing called Connectivity Assist, and you can go there and toggle that on or off. And so that might help. You know, you could try it for a week on, try it for a week off, and see if that helps. But if you haven't updated to iOS 27, I'd recommend doing that, because Apple specifically said in areas where the coverage kind of is on the fringe, where you're switching between the two, the phone should be able to handle that better. Martino says, there are so many apps and programs that convert M4A music files to MP3. What's a safe option to use on my Mac? iTunes isn't working for me. Let's see. Freeac.org. I thought this was just built into your Mac. Can't you just build this in? Let's see. I think this FreeAC, if it's, I don't know if you can download this for Mac. This might be Windows only. Where is the download? Okay. Downloads. Okay, let's see if you can download this. Yep, they do have it for Mac. So freeac.org. Freeac.org converts all kinds of stuff. So conversions done locally. You can also use like VLC Player. They have a system built in where you can convert stuff. You can also right-click things on Mac and just convert into an MP3, I think. So try that. Sean writes in, what would be the best flip phone out there in your opinion? For a smartphone, Sean, I would say the Motorola Razr Ultra. Yes, I like the Razr Ultra software better than the software on the Samsung Flip. And for a basic non-smartphone, I'd probably say the Nokia 2780. I have not tested that personally, but I've seen it on enough of the recommendation sites and people that cover that stuff that that's probably a pretty good one. Let's see. Joe writes in, how can I transfer a file or photo from my iPhone to a USB drive or a PC? I mean, there's so many ways, Joe. I mean, the easiest way is to connect your phone with a cable, and you can transfer them that way. I would say probably the easiest way is this app called Blip, B-L-I-P, blip.net. And if you install that on your iPhone and you install it on your PC, you could basically just share that photo through Blip right to your PC. And it's really fast. It's really easy. The only caveat is, even though it looks like AirDrop, it's about as easy as AirDrop. The only thing is it works through the internet. So you do need a connection. And as far as I know, there's no cost whatsoever. So it's completely free for personal use. Blip.net. The cool thing about that is if you use a whole bunch of different gadgets, they're like a combination of iPhone and Android. I mean, I know the Androids have AirDrop now, and you know the you can go from AirDrop from iPhone to Android. But when it comes from the computers, if you're going from iPhone to a Windows computer, you can also use the Windows Link program. And there's just so many ways to do this. Cloud storage, flash drive. I mean, there's just so many ways. But this Blip program, check it out, blip.net, probably the easiest way. All right, coming up, we're going to talk accessibility when it comes to AI right here on Rich on Tech.
1: And here's your live Doppler forecast. We're looking at a breezy afternoon and tonight mostly cloudy, then gradually becoming clear with a low around 50, south-southwest winds 5 to 10 miles per hour, then becoming north to northwest after midnight. Sunday, sunny with a high near 65, north wind 5 to 10 miles per hour. Sunday night, clear with a low around 44 and a calm wind. Monday, sunny with a high near 66, and Monday night, mostly clear with a low around 51. Tuesday, sunny with a high near 71. And Tuesday night, mostly clear with a low around 54. Wednesday, sunny with a high near 72. And Wednesday night, partly cloudy with a low around 54. And then Thursday, mostly sunny with a high near 70. And for more weather, anytime, go to northwestiowanow.com.
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0: 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Rich DeMiro here, hanging out with you, talking technology. 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Joining me now, Tony Gebhard, assistive technology professional and author of No Sight Required. Tony, welcome to the show.
1: Thank you, Rich. It's a gift to be here. Thank you so much. And yeah, we're going to have hopefully have a good time today.
0: I'm glad you say that, because it is a gift. You know, I was out for my typical run before I do the show. And, you know, we are all just lucky to be here. You know what I mean? And like, just,
1: oh my gosh,
0: everything that this world offers us. Look, I know it's tough and everyone has challenges, but you know, at the end of the day, you look like you're having a great time. We're doing this. We're talking about this stuff. We're going to help people. And that's really what it's all about. So
1: we're just two regular guys. That's at the end of the day, we're trying to pay our bills.
0: That is true. Okay. So tell me about, so you wrote this book. First off, tell me what the book is. No Sight Required. What is that all about?
1: Yeah. So No Sight Required aims to address what is AI? How do we explain it in simpler terms? And, you know, how does a blind person leverage it to not only help them at home, but potentially for their own business?
0: Can you tell me about yourself? Like, how did you get involved in this aspect of technology?
1: Well, I'm 30 now, and you know, all my life I've just been obsessed with technology. How does it work? Can I break this? And if I do break it, what can I learn from that experience of, you know, breaking these systems down, whether it be a, you know, an operating system or learning how a large language model like ChatGPT works, and, you know, just figure it out. But, you know, I grew up in West Michigan. That's where I'm originally from, and pretty normal childhood, but I lost my sight completely when I was 9. And music and technology kind of took that gap that my vision loss left and filled it for me. So, you know, I'm just trying to figure that path out as each day goes on.
0: So do you feel like AI has enabled someone who is blind or low vision to do something today that just wasn't practical a couple years ago?
1: Oh, there's no question about it. I mean, we are in such a big shift right now with artificial intelligence that it's created so many opportunities for, you know, your average 75-year-old who wasn't able to get their grandkids' faces described to them. So now grandma, you know, is able to pull up an app and take a picture of Sammy or Julie, right? And, you know, be able to just get that described to them in detail, what they're doing, what's going on. So it's incredible. And, you know, it's created autonomy.
0: Mm. Yeah, that's autonomy. I hear that over and over. It's just enabled people to be able to do things on their own more so than ever before. What are some of the ways that you're using AI on a daily basis?
1: Well, I use AI every day for my business, for my software company. And I use Claude, which is a large language model made by a company called Anthropic. So Claude puts together my websites. Claude helps monitor my sales. It helps, you know, it creates me spreadsheets every week that I can review manually on what's going on with the business, what's being downloaded, how often something is being downloaded, right? And these are just some examples of how you can use AI to leverage a business. And I mean, and as far as, you know, a blind person is concerned, you know, I like to travel with my guide dog everywhere I go. So sometimes I'll bring out Google Gemini and I'll load up the app. I'll load up the go live function and I'll tell Gemini, I said, "Hey Gemini, what's across the street from me here?" Right. And it'll say, "Across the street, I can see a parking lot with a sign that shows Johnny B's Burger Joint," or something like that, you know, and just those details, they matter. That's really where we are, and it's only going to get better from here.
0: That is, yeah, the whole Gemini, like, I think they call it Gemini Live, like with vision maybe or something, but it's,
1: yeah,
0: like, it's such an incredible feature, because we were talking about this the other day. It's like, even if you didn't know how to describe something, and you're talking about a different use case where you're like pointing it at something and it's telling you what it's seeing. But if, right, let's say you were looking at a part on a car that you didn't know how to explain what that part is, you can just aim this camera at it and Gemini knows with all of its infinite knowledge of, you know, how it was programmed.
1: Yes, exactly. And that's just it, right, Rich? It's got a lot of open-ended usage for sighted folks and blind folks. You know, what is this flower, right? How do I take care of this kind of lavender, right? That was something I was growing lavender in my house a while ago, and I didn't know what kind of lavender it was, but it knew right away. It's like, oh, that's French lavender. I'm like, oh, well,
0: there you go.
1: I can't tell the difference.
0: I like that scent. Screen readers, I know, are a big part of the, you know, blind and low vision accessibility community. What kind of AI tools work best with these right now? And give me your recommendation on the screen readers, because I know there's a couple out there. I've heard of JAWS, but give me what you think is like the best.
1: Yeah, you know what? And I think that's a subjective question. It really depends on the user. But, you know, I'm an NVDA guy, non-visual desktop access. I've been using NVDA for 15 years. And, you know, I know plenty of folks who are who are JAWS users, VoiceOver users on the Mac. So it really depends on what your cup of tea is and where your experience is. And I do go into pretty fair detail in the book of how to navigate some of those chat systems, such as ChatGPT and Google Gemini, with these screen readers. So it really depends on just what you're comfortable with. So if you're a JAWS user, and that's what you were raised on and that's what you've trained with, hey, use JAWS, right? There's no need to break the mold of what you know. But same with NVDA or VoiceOver, for that simple fact. But, you know, me personally, I'm an NVDA guy. I love it. And yeah, I definitely say that.
0: What do you think that these AI companies have the accessibility? What do you call it? The accessibility community? What would you call it? Like, do you think they have that in mind when they're building these products, or do you think it's just a side that they also really help this community?
1: Great question. I mean, we're seeing universal design become more and more of a standard today. And you know, as far as accessibility is concerned, I would say yes. You know, I know Anthropic has recently brought on an accessibility engineer. OpenAI has certainly has shown an interest in this. And of course, Google being Google, accessibility is a big part of their main front. And you know, if you're interested, you can always look on the website. They'll usually have an accessibility statement. You know, it's hit or miss, right? And it's, again, it's something that's shown in significant improvement over the last couple of years.
0: I was at the accessibility conference, tech conference from CSUN, and they had a guy from Amazon there, and I was asking him about all this, and he said, you know, we have like a whole department that we think about these features for, you know, things like the Kindle, things like the Amazon Fire TV. And I've just noticed in my coverage that I feel like a lot of the features, especially from some of these manufacturers, have gotten a lot better when it comes to accessibility. Like, it's not just like, sure, oh, let's, you can zoom in your screen. Like, no, it's like you can change the contrast. You can do this. Like, there's so many things that they've added that I think are really beneficial. Okay, tell me about the book. What do people learn from the book?
1: Sure. So right from the get-go, we talk a little bit about what a chat bot is, you know, how do you communicate with it? And, you know, if you're going to use something like ChatGPT or Google Gemini, you got to learn your screen reader first, whether that be on the phone, so VoiceOver on iOS or TalkBack on Android. You got to know how to use those, right? And same goes for the Windows PC or Macintosh. So we go through a little bit of a screen reader playground, ground school in chapter two. And this moves more into how to navigate these websites and what are their practical uses, whether it be writing a prompt to get a picture described to you, using it to build a simple app on a Windows PC, get your environment described to you. So that's a really big part of the book. Definitely recommend it for anyone new or experienced. The feedback has been really great about that. And one of the great features of the book is chapter 14, which is a prompt library that I crafted together that you can use for your business, you can use for your personal life. And it just covers everything from pictures and photos to videos and writing prompts to help you build a program that does something that no other program just doesn't do right in your eyes. So it covers all that from front to end.
0: That is incredible too, because I've written a bunch of my own little apps just purpose

0: apps for things that I need to do on a daily basis that, you know, they just do one thing and it's they do it really well. The website is nositerequired.com if you want to check it out. So any other, before we go, any other apps or any other like tools that you love that you think folks should know about?
1: You know, I would just say this. There's the best place to catch up with a lot of this stuff is on YouTube, and there's great radio shows out there. Like the one, you know, we're on right now, and plenty of others. So definitely just trying to keep up the best you can. Technology moves pretty quick, but there's a lot of great programs out there, podcasts and radio shows that do coverage on this. That's definitely your best place to go. And yeah, I just wish everyone all the best and luck, and I'm excited to see what people build.
0: All right, Tony Gebhard, thanks so much for joining me. Again, the website is nositerequired.com. Very interesting. Have you played with MetaMuse yet?
1: No, not yet. Oh. I've been sitting on it for a week now, Rich.
0: Okay.
1: I'll be honest. I've been sitting on it.
0: You got it. I don't know. It's pretty good. It's really interesting.
1: That's what people are saying.
0: Yeah, I know. Yeah. Now I'm on to Dots, so we'll see. I've got two AI agents competing for my attention now.
1: Right. All right, Rich. Thanks
0: Tony,
1: a lot.
0: Thanks so much for joining me. All right, coming up, we are going to open up the feed bag. These are the emails, the comments, all the stuff that you send me on a weekly basis. I sift through it all and read the best. Coming up right here on Rich on Tech.

0: Welcome back to Rich on Tech. It is time for the feedback. That's your feedback plus the mailbag. See, I just merged those two words. Now you know. These are the emails, the comments, and all the stuff I get from you on a weekly basis. And yes, you like to flood my inbox, but I don't mind because I give out my... I give out the place to put the information in every week. So if you want to email me, it's richontech.tv/contact. Hello at richontech.tv. It all goes to the same place, my inbox. Got a bunch of emails about Maui. Cindy says, my husband, mother-in-law, and I were in Maui at the same time as the Snapdragon conference, and we were staying right next door. We're really sorry we missed seeing you. Keep up the good work. Oh, darn it. Misconnections. Richard in Eagle, Idaho. Every time I read your newsletter, it seems like you're off on some exotic trip. How do I get your job? Oh, I can tell you, Richard, in very much detail. If you want it, believe me. You can. just kidding. He says, I know it's a lot of work and you've devoted much of your life to covering tech, but maybe you need a personal assistant next time you're in a conference in Maui. Okay, I will take you up on that. Jill said, my family had the same question about the pool towels in Hawaii. We thought the whole tracker thing was baloney, but we returned our towels on time anyway, just in case. It's interesting to know they really can track towels that way. Thanks for the info. Yeah, well, that got me. But I was testing it in the name of you, that's for sure. Ron says, in your newsletter about Snapdragon, you compared Snapdragon to the new Intel Inside. That reminded me that Intel Inside is considered one of the most significant branding campaigns ever, and it's been used for decades. I thought you might be interested in how the branding came to be. Wikipedia has a section on the history behind Intel Inside. I will get to that when I'm retired, Ron. Thank you. Richard, you had someone ask about separating vocals from music, and I ran across a free online tool called Vocal Remover. You upload a song and it creates two tracks, a karaoke version with the vocals removed and an a cappella version with the vocals isolated. Hopefully that works. I didn't get a link for this, but he said Richard is called the Vocal Remover, free online tool. Noel writes in, United's app now has a feature that feels a lot like Flighty. If you go to My Trips, you can see your previous United trips organized by year, starting with 2025. I use Flighty all the time. After hearing about it on your show, I thought this was a pretty cool addition. Checking 2025. Oh, here it is. I did 25 flights on United, 68,000 miles, 147 hours in the air. Okay, well, that just made me really sad. Okay, that's 147 hours I didn't spend with my kids. Whoops. Lynn in Boston, I'm not a high-tech user, but your newsletters always have something for me. Congrats on 75,000 subscribers. Quick question, is there a good free PDF editor for Android that you recommend? PDF Gear, check it out. PDF Gear. A lot of people have recommended that in the past. I've tested it, seems pretty straightforward. Rudy... in San Jose, I worked at General Magic in the late 90s, where we had an early virtual assistant called Portico. The vision was that you could use, quote, intelligent agents, but we were way ahead of our time and the technology just wasn't there yet. That's why Meta's Muse really resonates with me. After hearing you talk about it, I downloaded it and had it tackle my 3,500 contacts in about 2 hours with my approval along the way. Muse cleaned them up and got them down to about 800. Now I've asked Muse to help me plan my trip to CES next year. I'll let you know how it does. Well, Rudy, you inspired me to clean up my contacts with Muse, and now I have no contacts. Thank you. I'm just kidding. It did clean them up, though. That was pretty cool. Lee listens on KFI and watches on KTLA. About a month ago, I signed up for Drop. This is that free program that... removes your information from data brokers by the state of California. Before that, I was getting 20 to 3 spam emails a day. Now I'm getting more than 100, although most are going straight to my junk folder. Coincidence? I'm wondering if the data brokers went on a selling spree as Drop was rolling out. Lee, I think this was a coincidence. And also, I just want to mention, I get so many emails about people saying, Rich, I have so much spam in my spam folders. It's in there for a reason. Don't worry about it. That just means that your email app is doing its job. You're never going to get rid of all the spam in your spam folder. If it's going to your main inbox, yeah, that's a problem. But if it's going to your spam folder, it's fine. Just check your spam folder every once in a while to see if anything legitimate got in there. But it's doing its job. Kat, about 2 months ago, a tiny green light appeared on the right side of my MacBook Air's menu bar. I'd never seen it. Apple support couldn't help me identify it, and after following some steps online, it went away. Now it's back. What does this green light mean, and how do I make sure nothing is recording me? Kat, I can't believe Apple support couldn't help you identify this. This is a very simple thing. It just means that the Mac's camera is currently being used. Orange means that the microphone's being used. So you can open up the control center while the indicator is on, and it will tell you exactly what is using your microphone or camera. You can do the same thing on your iPhone. Yeah, it's not a mystery at all. It's pretty straightforward, actually. Now, if something's using it when you're not expecting it, that's a problem. Chris, listening on the podcast, I really enjoy the show and I love listening to the podcast so I can follow along with the links. Could you possibly add a list of the bumper music you play? The music on the show is awesome. Awesome. Well, thank you. I added a new thing to the show notes, which is the expected playlist, because at the end of the day, I can only suggest the songs that are played. I don't know what order they're going to be played in, and not all of them are always played. Sometimes we have to swap stuff out for different reasons, but there you go. Henry in Macon, Georgia, listening on WLAC. I really enjoyed your interview with Ron Johnson as my retired master sergeant uncle, who you lived one shy day of 100, would say. He's one sharp cookie. Yes, he was. Ron Johnson was awesome. I'm also excited about the new Motorola Signature 27. It looks really impressive. I think this could be the phone for me. I'm hoping you'll have a full review. I'm hoping on that too. Let's see here. No more time for that. All right, we'll end on Marge. Marge listens on iHeartRadio. I listen every Sunday. Your advice on the show and in your newsletter is so helpful. Thank you for all that you do. Well, thank you, Marge. That's going to do it for this episode of the show. You can find links to everything I mentioned on the website. Just go to richontech.tv. This is episode 194. You can find me on social media. Find me on Instagram at richontech. Thank you so much for listening. I know there are so many ways you can spend your time. I do appreciate you spending it right here with me. No, I'm just kidding. This is not a waste of your time. It's actually one of the better ways you can spend your time. One reminder before I go, please don't drive distracted. Those texts can wait. If I can keep my phone down, so can you. Just makes getting to your destination that much more exciting. Thanks to everyone who makes this show possible. Bobo, Kim, my guests, and of course you. My name is Rich DeMuro. I'll talk to you real soon. Authorities say a Kentucky officer ran the same two license plates 2,000 times. They belonged to the mother of his child. She had an order of protection against him. He didn't hack anything. He typed in a plate, one of 120,000 cameras. The Washington Post found at least 50 more. Most were watching women. Audit logs show a police chief ran 600 searches on two plates, his ex's and her teenage daughter's. Here's what nobody says. 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

0: 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Johnson
1: at the 40 all by himself.
0: Oh, he lost the football. It's loose at the 35. Eric Stokes crawls on top of it. That's the fourth takeaway. That's ball game. N'Kobe Dean, his third straight game with a forced fumble. And the Raiders are getting me 3-0.
2: 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Welcome back to Buck and Fitz Fox Sports Football Saturday, presented by Underdog. Football's back. 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Speaking of underdogs, the Raiders a 4.5-point underdog to the Kansas City Chiefs for the first time ever in the vaunted history of these two rivals. They face each other at 3-0 or better. They've never been undefeated this late